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2: Surrey Hills, Flinders Street, just past South Dowling Street, a broken arm car affecting northbound. At Mascot, delays now building through the lane changes on General Holmes Drive southbound after Foreshore Road as you head through to the airport tunnel. At Liverpool, the Hume Highway carrying a lot of traffic past Memorial Avenue and past Elizabeth Drive. M4's picked up speed, pretty good run now. The run on Parramatta Road through Lidcombe and Auburn remains under speed. Also, Strathfield Centenary Drive slowing at Arthur Street northbound. Fair bit of traffic too on Windsor Road through Northmead. This is Will Bottom on Sydney's 2GB.
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6: Partly cloudy throughout the day, the slight chance of a shower at times, a marine wind warning for Sydney's coast, a top of 20 in the city, 23 in the west. Cloudy tomorrow, slight chance of a morning shower, but clearing on Friday. Mostly sunny Saturday, clear skies for Sunday and Monday. Right now, 16 degrees in town, humidity 62%. 17 degrees, Bankstown, Gosford and Lucas Heights, 18 at Campbelltown. I'm Josh Bryant. There'll be more news at 11 on your news leader, Sydney's 2GB.
1: Across Australia, this is Mornings with Mark Levy.
7: Yeah, welcome back. Second hour of the program. It was a busy first hour. I'm told the Health Minister, Ryan Park, has had a conversation with Zoran, who we've spoken to in the first hour of the program, and his daughter, who have been waiting 24 hours for a bed inside St George Hospital's emergency department. So thank you to the Minister for doing that. We also spoke to Samantha, who was meeting with the Prime Minister yesterday after this charity tennis match, because we heard from the entrepreneur and mortgage broker, or whatever his title is, Joseph Dayoud, this morning with Ben, who was suggesting that, no, he didn't lose in straight sets to the Prime Minister. The Prime Minister, Anthony Albanese, has since come out and said, yes, he did lose 6-love, 6-love. And there was a suggestion that the Prime Minister was rude to Samantha. But Samantha's called through to say, no, that's wrong. The person who was rude in all of this was Joseph Dayoud. So it's amazing what happens when you do a bit of digging and you actually get to the truth. And Joseph, or one of his colleagues, has decided to call through during the news and have a crack at my staff. Joseph, my advice to you, mate, is to get your story straight before you ring a national radio station and suggest that you didn't lose 6-love when, in fact, you did. One 3 1 8 7 3, the number. Just on the hospitals, Robert's a good man. He's been waiting patiently for me for a little while. Robert, good morning to you.
8: Good morning, Mark. Nice to hear just now that Zoran has had a visit from the Minister. I just wanted to comment on Zoran's suggestion that the Minister and perhaps the Premier might be able to visit EDs about 2 a.m. in the morning. You might recall before the last election, that's exactly what Chris Minns was doing himself, videoing himself, turning up at all hours of the morning, complaining about the crisis. He's now the one in power, so we should get back out there. It's not like he's a stranger to it.
7: Yeah, and Robert, I don't want to sound like I'm defending the government in any way, but I have been told that the Premier regularly, he doesn't live too far from St George Hospital, will often drop in and see the staff. And look, I want to make it very clear. I'm not suggesting that there's a quick fix to this. But surely we can do better than have patients inside emergency departments of major Sydney hospitals having to make makeshift beds for themselves on the floor. Now, it's all well and good for the health minister and his staff to bombard me with text messages and say, oh, well, this is the problem of the feds. Look at the numbers. Look at the demand on aged care beds, NDIS. We need help. That's all well and good. But what if there's no help that comes from the federal government? Do you just put up the white flag and this is what we have to expect in New South Wales? Or do you start thinking about other ways in which you can help these patients? There are too many examples of people who are having to wait over 20 hours to see a doctor and to get a bed. I feel for the staff in all of this because it's the system that is failing people. And Robert, I think what you've called through to say is that it's very easy for politicians when in opposition to, carry on and complain and throw their hands up in the air saying we've got to fix this. But when you become the government of the day and you have the purse strings and you're able to invest and potentially alleviate the pressure on the emergency departments, then you've got to follow through and do it. You can't just pass the buck and shift the blame to the feds. You're the New South Wales government. What are you doing to alleviate the pressure on our emergency departments? 131873, the number, 2GB.com. Click onto the feedback icon if you would like to join us. Well, Sydney, as you know, ladies and gentlemen, has a brand new shiny toy. It's a brand new international airport. Cargo flights have started flying in and out of the new aerodrome. Passengers will soon make their way through the terminal when the domestic flights start taking off and landing next month. We've also had confirmation that Fiji Airways will start flying to and from Nandi from March next year. Now, there's no doubt it's really exciting. But at the same time, there are major dramas behind the scenes at Air Services Australia. We've been covering the near misses and runway safety issues at Kingsford Smith Airport. Staff shortages are also to blame for the delays and cancellations. And it begs the question, I think, do we have the personnel to man the new digital control room? And are they ready for even more air traffic operating over our skies and in our skies as they fly in and out of Western Sydney? I'd also like to know whether the government has been given any assurances, especially when it comes to the safety of the passengers and those families living under the various flight paths. Now, I've spoken to those in the aviation industry, and here's their major concern. It's not the airports, the airlines, the technology or the infrastructure. It's the people in charge of Air Services Australia. As Justin Smith reports in the Telegraph today, the government-owned body has been blasted by its own staff in a workplace survey as an insider accuses management of creating a toxic culture and putting cost over safety. According to the explosive internal survey, a jaw-dropping 4% of workers trust executive management to steer the agency in the right direction. Even more terrifying for the millions of passengers who strap themselves into commercial airlines every year, only 13% of staff believe safety is consistently prioritised by Air Services Australia. 13%. Just let those figures sink in for a second. The people tasked with keeping metal tubes packed with human lives from colliding in mid-air are warning us explicitly that the culture inside their agency is putting cost over safety. And yet, where's the national outrage? Why isn't more being made of this? In recent weeks, alarm bells have been quietly ringing over a string of runway safety issues and near misses at Kingsford Smith Airport, incidents now under investigation by the Australian Transport Safety Bureau. Air traffic controllers are burnt out, severely understaffed and routinely working under conditions of extreme fatigue. As one insider has told the Telegraph today, the only thing standing between Australia and a catastrophic aviation event right now isn't brilliant executive leadership or bulletproof government oversight. No, it's the exhausting dedication and professionalism of frontline controllers pushing themselves to the absolute limit. This isn't just a regional headache. It's a looming crisis for the entire Sydney Basin. Now, just consider the timing. Greater Sydney is on the cusp of an unprecedented surge in air traffic. Western Sydney International Airport is set to open its doors, funneling millions more passengers through our airspace. But here's the catch. The new airport won't even have a physical control tower. Instead, the traffic will be directed remotely via a bank of digital screens and high-resolution cameras operated out of a data centre in Eastern Creek. Digital towers might be the shiny future of aviation, but high-tech screens don't operate themselves. You see, they require sharp, well-rested, highly skilled eyes to monitor them. So if Air Services Australia cannot adequately staff the existing tower at Kingsford Smith without burning its workforce to the ground, where on earth are they going to find the staff to safely manage the complex intersecting web of flight paths across two major international hubs? Air Services management was asked about the internal complaints. The response? Typical bureaucrat speak. Brushing off the survey as merely measuring employee perceptions rather than operational safety. Now, Catherine King is the Federal Transport Minister, and she's called the situation at Sydney Airport unacceptable. There was even an emergency meeting with the CEO, Rob Sharp, of Air Services Australia. But come on, a stern talking to behind closed doors is not enough. What assurances has the federal government actually received? Can the minister guarantee that our skies will remain safe? Calling a 4% trust rating an employee perception problem isn't just tone deaf. I think it's dangerous gaslighting. When 87% of air traffic controllers tell you safety is being sidelined, you don't argue with their perception. You fix the agency before gravity forces the issue. The frontline workers are telling us the system is buckling, the air traffic is about to double, so surely it's time for the minister to stop managing headlines and start fixing the toxic culture and chronic shortages starving our aviation safety network. We can't afford to play chicken with air traffic control, because if something goes wrong up there, there aren't any second chances. You can't pull over the side of the road at 30,000 feet. The minister needs to step up today and answer one simple question. Are we genuinely ready to expand our skies, or are we crossing our fingers and hoping the overworked air traffic controllers on the ground can keep pulling off miracles? The public deserves a real answer, and they want it before the first commercial flight wheels up out of Western Sydney Airport. 131873 to have your say this morning. You can email me at 2gb.com. You can text me 0460 873 873. 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We'll give you the code word. I've got a family pass to give away to Sydney's big four-wheel drive and adventure show happening at Eastern Creek. We've got another winner for the Norwegian Cruise Line to go onto the wait list, of course, with the big prize to be announced on Friday. And on the way to the break, I love Aria Homes. Steve, the boss, is a terrific fella. 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We'll take a break at 18 past 10. When we return, Julian Lisa, Shadow Education Minister, will join us here on 2GB Mornings.
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2: Hammondville, watch out for a piece of timber on the M5 if you're westbound. It's just before Heathcote Road, sitting in the left-hand lane, and also the M5 at Riverwood, seeing city-bound delays from just before Belmore Road. That's due to an incident which is just before the exit ramp to King George's Road. At Leppington, heavy traffic on Camden Valley Way northbound from near Catherine Fields Road up past Deepfields Road approaching Raby Road. M4 travels well. There's busy lanes on Old Windsor Road through Kellyville into Bella Vista, and also busy across the Rye Bridge. This is Will Bottom with live and local traffic on Sydney's 2GB.
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7: Well, there's a fair bit around as Federal Parliament sits this week, and there are concerning stories around today for parents, with the latest data showing that Australian children are going backwards. Out of 15-year-olds are getting worse at maths and reading, according to the OECD's Program for International Student Assessment, known as PISA. Not only that, PISA data also shows that Australia has doubled the rate of truancy compared with the OECD average. Our kids are also more likely to experience bullying and cyberbullying, according to the 2025 data. And you'd think that new regulations on teens and social media will help with that issue, but anecdotal evidence suggests kids are still spending plenty of time on the platforms. This is the federal government announces their digital duty of care, which would see some content banned or limited for people under the age of 18. Julian Leeser is the Shadow Minister for Education. He's on the line right now. Julian, good morning to you.
14: Good morning, Mark. Good to be with you.
7: This latest data is really concerning for parents especially.
14: Look, the report card is in, Mark, and it's a big fail for the Labor Union education system that has produced these terrible results. What we're seeing here is the biggest drop in maths and reading in a decade, the lowest scores in maths and reading that have ever been recorded for Australia in our history, the highest rates of disruption in our classroom, higher rates of cyberbullying and bullying. In fact, the disruption in our classrooms now is so bad that 21% of Australian kids say that they can't work in most or all of their science lessons. How does any child learn anything about science if they can't work in most or all science lessons because the classrooms are so disruptive? And when PISA asked Australian kids how many kids had skipped one day of school in the last 2 weeks, Australia's rate was double that of other places in the developed world. And unfortunately, Mark, we've had this debate that has been fueled by the Labor Party and the trade unions for the last few years, the last decade, to tell us that all we needed to do was shovel extra money into the schools. This was all about the level of school funding, and it was all about your socioeconomic status. In other words, did you have wealthy parents or not? Mm. Well, these results say that that is false, it is wrong, and it's failing us. What we need is a focus on effective teaching, on a curriculum fit for purpose and on orderly classrooms.
7: Well, it's interesting the way in which you talk about this, Julian, because I was reading an opinion piece today by Dr. Kevin Donnelly, who taught for 18 years in government and non-government schools. He's written an opinion piece for The Telegraph, and he writes that since Australia was first involved in the PISA tests in the early 2000s, results in mathematics have fallen 46 points from 524 to 478, in science 18 points, and in reading 37 points. And what he talks about in his opinion piece is what he puts this down to is the levels of bureaucracy that we've added to the education system. We just need teachers to go into the classroom and teach the basics, reading, writing and arithmetic. Is that what this all boils down to?
14: Essentially, that's right. I mean, Kevin Donnelly is one of the leading experts in the world on curriculum. He's the person that reviewed the curriculum for the Abbott government. He's somebody I talk to regularly, and he's right on these issues. He's right that we've bureaucratised our classrooms too much. We've taken away powers from our teachers. We've got classrooms now where students are not respecting teachers and where teachers are not being backed to enforce discipline on our kids. I want to see our classrooms where, you know, you've got a good, strict teacher teaching the curriculum in an orderly way, in a way where lesson one is consumed by the students. They learn in lesson one, and then lesson two the following week builds on the work they've done in lesson one. That's what effective teaching, that's what a curriculum fit for purpose is all about. But you can't have that unless you start with orderly classrooms.
7: Are you concerned, Julian, as well by the indoctrination in our classrooms these days? Because I had a mum reach out to me recently who said, Mark, I was lying in bed one morning and my son jumped into bed and he said, Mum, you killed the Aborigines. Have you said sorry today? Now, you know, I think history is a very important part of our curriculum, but there's a lot of indoctrination of our kids these days in classrooms. Is that something you're concerned about?
14: I am concerned about it, Mark. As I've said many times, politics has no place in the classrooms. And what concerns me is that there are increasingly, in my view, activist organisations who are trying to get programs to bolt onto the curriculum and to sell them to schools and school authorities that have nothing to do with the curriculum that's been approved by the country and been approved by ministers and so on. And I want us to weed them out. I think of the situation in Canberra of that teacher who's lost her job for saying she didn't want to be part of Wear It Purple Day. That program is there because activist organisations have got into our schools. We need to get the activists out and we need to get the basics back.
7: Well, what about the role of social media in all of this as well, especially educating our young people and what they're seeing on social media? I'm going to catch up with a tech expert later this hour, Trevor Long, who's pretty fired up about the government's digital duty of care plan that they announced yesterday. He thinks this is just fraught with danger, and how they plan on changing the algorithm is certainly puzzling him. What's your position on it, Julian, this digital duty of care and the role that social media is playing in young people's lives?
14: Well, on social media, I just don't think kids should be on social media. Nothing good comes from being from kids consuming social media. And I think actually it's good for parents to also get off social media. I did a tech detox for a month at the beginning of the year. I'm going to do it again at the beginning of next year too. And it makes for better parenting, in my case, it makes for better families.
7: But Julian, at the same time, it's at the same time though, it's easy to say that, but you understand as a parent, you know, we look at this under 16 social media ban. Kids are still exploiting that. They're still using Snapchat. They're still using Instagram. So is there some merit in this digital duty of care announcement from the government, or are you concerned that this is to do with censorship and doctoring what people see on social media?
14: Well, you're absolutely right, Mark. The government's completely botched the social media ban, and we just can't trust them when it comes to these issues. We can't trust Albo to get this right. We can't trust his minister, Annika Wells, to get this right. This was the government that provided us with the misinformation and disinformation bill that sought to chill free speech. What they're effectively asking with these draft laws is for a blank check, because a lot of the matters they're saying, oh, we don't need this in legislation, the minister can just work it out later. I mean, all of us want to see our kids protected online, but I'm not sure I trust the Albanese government to do so.
7: All right, a couple of quick ones before you go, Julian, and I appreciate your time on what's a busy day in Canberra. There are some concerns for the Liberal Party that there's a rat in the ranks. We've seen news that One Nation Super Policy was previously a coalition plan under Susan Lee. We've seen further detail about how that plan would have worked and been told that it's on ice now under the leadership of Angus Taylor. Is there someone within your party, maybe a former Lee backer, who has an axe to grind here?
14: Look, I'm just not aware of that at all. We are engaging in an orderly policy-making process. In fact, I've been around politics for a long time and I've never seen an opposition so highly developing policy this early in the piece. And we've got our plan. We've released our plan to axe Labor's taxes, to provide the tax-back guarantee, to end net zero, to tie our migration plan to housing. We are being really orderly about the way we're developing policy. That's what we're going to continue to do.
7: Are you, though, Julian? I mean, there was a leak around the tobacco excise, and then you had to do better than One Nation. Now there's a leak around this superannuation plan that was formulated and costed under Susan Lee. Clearly somebody's leaking within the party, aren't they?
14: I'm proud of what we've done on tobacco excise. We had a very strong process that was run by two of my colleagues who went around the country consulting with people. We cannot delegate our health system to organised crime, which is effectively what the government has done here. The taxes on tobacco are too high and the enforcement is too loose. And that's why our plan to reduce the excise and increase the enforcement is the right way to go.
7: And just finally, Julian, I've been very fired up on this program about the treatment of our veterans and this allied health cap of $5,000. There was an overwhelming vote in the Senate last night. The opposition and every crossbench MP voting against the government's plan to cap allied support for veterans to $5,000. Surely this means the policy should be dumped, and dumped now.
14: Mark, thank you for what you've done here on this issue. I met with veterans in my office earlier this week who are disgusted with the terrible Veterans Affairs Minister and the treatment that they've been given by this awful Albanese government. I mean, how do we expect Australians to serve to defend our country and to defend our values overseas when we treat them like this? The minister should be sacked and the cap should be scrapped. But Mark, I wondered if I might float an idea with you and your listeners,
7: yep,
14: because we've been talking about discipline in our schools and we've been talking about our veterans. One group of Australians that have no issue with discipline are people in the Defence Force. And I wonder if one of the things that we should do is try and provide a pathway for veterans to come into our schools and to become teachers when they've completed their service. I'd love to know your views and the views of your listeners on this issue.
7: Well, mate, I'm on board. I'm on board, absolutely. People to teach our kids and give them an understanding of what our veterans have done for this country in fighting for the freedoms that we enjoy, the democracy that we have, and the opportunity for people like yourself and even Matt Keogh to hold down their parliamentary positions and represent their constituents. I think there's certainly plenty of merit in it. And Julian, we'll put it out to our listeners and find out what they think this morning. I'll let you run, mate. It's a busy day in Canberra. Thank you for joining us to talk education and a few other issues. But I think you floated a worthwhile idea. We'll float it this morning and have a chat about it. Thanks so much.
14: Thanks, Mark.
7: Good on you, mate. Julian Lisa, the Shadow Minister for Education, joining us from Parliament House in Canberra. I thought I'd do it a little bit earlier today, off the back of, to see how intently people were listening to our federal politics chat with Julian. Yes, that is the sound of the Norwegian Cruise Line boarding call. So if your name is Paul and you live at Castle Hill and you've entered the competition to win a cruise, a Mediterranean cruise valued at $8,000 for two, with world-class dining and premium beverages included, plus $5,000 in spending money to use towards your holiday. Paul at Castle Hill, you have 15 minutes from now to call 131873. So if you get through before the clock runs out, your name goes straight onto our official standby list for the major prize draw, which is happening on Friday, so only two more sleeps. Call now, 131873. Paul at Castle Hill, you've got 15 minutes. Come on, Paul. 15 minutes. Give me a ring. 131873. And if you know Paul at Castle Hill and you know that he's entered the Norwegian Cruise Line competition here at 2GB, you better shoot him a text. You better give him a ring and say, Paul, Levy's just read your name out. You got to give him a ring. 131-873. It's coming up to 26-11.
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8: Well, guess what? You're onto the finalist list, Paul, and you're a step closer. We're drawing a winner on Friday, mate. You got in before the 15-minute time elapsed, so congratulations, mate. You're onto the finalist list, and be listening on Friday, mate. Hopefully you're the winner, eh?
9: Thank you very much. It'd be lovely.
8: Good on you, buddy. Congratulations. So, Paul, another finalist. So, Friday's the day we're going to draw this. We've got an official scrutineer and everything. Because it's a great prize, $8,000 cruise for two, $5,000 spending money, all thanks to our mates at Norwegian Cruise Line, Europe's leading cruise line. One 3 1 8 7 3, the number, 2gb.com. Click onto the feedback icon. Nathan wants to report something. He just called through on the open line. Nathan at Douglas Park, good morning to you.
10: Morning, Mark. How are you?
8: Good, mate. What's happened?
10: Mate, I'm just working at my wholesale nursery in Douglas Park here, and I think we've just had another earthquake.
8: An earthquake at Douglas Park?
10: Yeah, we had one about 2 weeks ago, but the ground definitely moved.
8: Well, you're right. There was a 3.1 magnitude earthquake recorded near Douglas Park last week. Now, there's nothing officially reported yet by Geoscience Australia. So Nathan, you're just working, what, in the shed there, and you felt the ground move?
10: Definitely. I'm not putting it down my wife's cooking again.
8: Sure. I'm glad you said that, not me. You're going to get in trouble with that one, Nathan. All right, well, thank you for calling through and reporting it. Is there anyone listening around that Douglas Park area that felt the same thing? Another earthquake, potentially? Last week, there was a 3.1 magnitude quake near Douglas Park. If you're around that area and you felt the same thing, 131873, give me a ring. Let me know. Nathan certainly says he feels something. Dinner was all right last night too, by the way. I don't think he drank anything last night. So if you're around Douglas Park and you felt it, let me know. 131873.

0: Now, we received an email from one of our listeners, Simon, who's had some issues with fair trading. Simon owns a mobile mechanic business in Sydney's Inner West. When he had to apply for a motor vehicle repairer licence in early July to ensure that his business could continue operating properly and legally, he hadn't received anything for 2 months, which is why he reached out to us, because the delays were causing some problems for his business. Well, we thought we'd get in touch with Fair Trading on his behalf and asked if these wait times were usual. A spokesperson for Fair Trading New South Wales came back to us saying that Fair Trading aims to finalise applications within 30 business days. However, there will be variations depending on individual circumstances of particular applications. Where third-party checks or additional information is required, or there is otherwise a compliance history, the licence assessment time may be longer. The average customer wait time for assessing motor licence applications is 28 business days. Well, we got back into contact with Simon, and he's now told us that Fair Trading has provided an update, with the business owner expecting the licence by Friday this week. So that's great news for Simon, but, geez, does it really have to take more than 2 months for a simple licence to be processed? We've got businesses on the brink of collapse out there. This doesn't help at all, these delays. I'm just glad, Simon, that we're able to help you, and if that licence is going to be processed and you'll receive it by Friday this week, that's good news. And just on the way to the break, an update on a story we've been covering for you. I had an email from a listener just pointing to a report from Canterbury Bankstown Council, the local planning panel. They had a meeting on the 7th of September, so that was Monday, and they've released a report. This will go back to council. The report says this is in relation to the loudspeakers that were proposed for Lakemba Mosque, something that I was vehemently opposed to because we're talking about the peace and quiet of a Sydney suburb. Now, the report says the development proposed seeks approval for the installation of 4 loudspeakers at Lakemba Mosque. The proposed development fails to comply with a number of relevant development objectives and controls. Based on a detailed assessment of the application and a review of the applicant's acoustic report by an independent acoustic engineer, the proposed development would create unacceptable amenity impacts within the broader locality. This lack of adequate supporting information also causes the development to fail sections 4.15, 1A, 1C, 1D and 1E of the Act. This means that the only conclusion that can be reached is that the application cannot be supported. And then you flick over to page 53, it says recommendation. It is recommended that the development application be refused for the reasons set out in attachment 2. So it looks like common sense prevails in relation to Lakemba Mosque and the second DA to install those 4 loudspeakers on the Lakemba Mosque Tower. So I think it won't be long before Canterbury Council comes back to us and says, confirmation, this will not be going ahead. Now, James Hardy has just made delivering modern mixed material homes a whole lot easier with the new Hardy Gravis AAC panel. 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
2: West Ryde just had a crash on Victoria Road at City Bounce in between Darvill Road and Shaftesbury Road. At Barangaroo, motorbike crash with emergency services on scene on Hickson Road at Napoleon Street. At Surrey Hills, a van broken down on Cleveland Street approaching South Dowling Street. As you head east, it's in lane 2. The run through the airport tunnel now looking good and out onto the M5. A clear run on the M5 out towards the Hume Motorway, M4 and M7 through Eastern Creek, all good. And the Great Western Highway through the mountains remains closed at Mount Victoria. This is Will Bottom on Sydney's 2GB.
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0: You're listening to 2GB Mornings. I'll check in with my colleague Jason Matthews from 4BC in Brisbane. There's a story today about an accommodation shortage on the Fitzroy River at Rocky, which has cause for concern ahead of the Brisbane Olympics. So more on that with Jason in the final hour. But just a reminder that Pre-Planning and Pastries is on in the Shire this Saturday. 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Olsen's has been supporting Sutherland families for generations. They're known for their genuine care, and your loved one always remains in Olsen's care. 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It's on this Saturday.

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3: Time to talk some tech on this Wednesday morning at 13 to 11. Now, as you know, the government has announced its plans for a digital duty of care this week, promising to crack down on harmful content online. As part of what's been dubbed My Feed My Way, social media platforms would have to allow Australians to opt out of their algorithms with feeds only showing content from accounts that someone follows. There are also plans to further restrict content for those under the age of 18. Now, the United States isn't happy, with the White House spokesperson telling the Australian Financial Review President Donald Trump had unequivocally warned trading partners against imposing digital services, taxes, fines and other forms of extortion on America's leading technology sector. He continues, the administration remains committed to raising these issues with our trading partners. Now, domestically, the laws look as though they'll face a challenge from the opposition, which has its own concerns around freedom of speech. But I can't help but wonder how this is all meant to work, especially when so far enforcement of the social media ban for under 16s clearly hasn't worked. Let me bring in tech expert Trevor Long from EFTM. Whenever I chat to Trev, he's somewhere overseas. I think he's in California at an Apple event. Trev, good morning to you.
4: Morning, Levy. You know, I'm in Apple's headquarters at the moment. A bunch of people doing fitness stuff in the background, so apologies for any background noise.
3: That's all right, mate. Good to see you getting your fitness kick as well.
4: Totally.
3: Something that you and I haven't been doing for quite some time. Look, you're my go-to bloke for technology. You know that. I text you from time to time about tech issues. What's your take on this, and how do you feel about it?
4: I think this is a crazy concept because, first and foremost, it suggests very clearly that they accept that the under 16 social media ban didn't work. Otherwise, why are we so strictly trying to impose changes on the content that under 18s see? Now, I think it's a very clear acknowledgement that there are still all the kids on social media and we're worried about what they're seeing there. And that's totally valid. But this is where we should have been starting 2 years ago, is talking about the content and what kids are seeing there. The fact that we're talking, though, about this being for everyone, so adults like you and me being in any way restricted in what we get to see or how we choose to see it, it just feels like the most nanny state tech thing that I think we've ever come up with in Australia. I like the idea of educating people that the algorithm exists and, you know, that you can make changes. But by the way, you can do all that now. An adult today, any Instagram user can choose to look at just the people they're following and essentially not see the algorithm. So why aren't we just educating people on that? Why does the government even need to be involved with what I'm going to call the algorithm?
3: That's very good for you, Trevor. I'm impressed. Paddy on my team was showing me this morning, right, on his Instagram, there's already an option for people to opt out of certain algorithms if they want to see less of something or if they want to see more of something. So that option's already there. Is that right?
4: That is absolutely spot on. On all the platforms, and let me be clear, it's normally deep in the settings. You can fine tune your algorithm. You can tell it what you do not want to see, and you can choose just to see the people you're following. But see, the thing is, Mark, it's kind of completely restricting the concept of this new media, right? Now, I know it's hard to kind of grasp, but when I scroll through TikTok, I'm getting what they're suggesting to me. And I understand that. But when I'm seeing things that I would never have seen in a good way, I'm seeing, you know, things that make me smile, make me laugh, make me cry, that I would never have found if I was just following my mates. And the other thing is, if you want to talk about the harmful content, if you say to a 17-year-old boy or a 20-year-old boy that we're going to restrict it only to the people you follow, what if they're only following people from the manosphere? Mm. If you want to use that term, they're only going to see that content. Whereas the algorithm may introduce them to other people with those same views. But at the same time, what the government should be doing is saying you must push people into different forms of content so that perhaps they'll see an alternate view. It's just not going to work, Mark, again, like the social media ban.
3: It seems to me, Trevor, you and I spoke prior to the social media ban, and that all seemed very rushed. This seems very rushed as well. Do you agree?
4: 100%, Mark. They've come up with this because I think Albo's going to go to the UN again, and he wants to stand up and feel like the greatest leader in the world, because just like Peter Malinauskas in South Australia, it feels great to say you have this idea. But if the idea is not working, you can't be congratulated for it. Now, Mark, a couple of weeks ago, Meta, the company that owns Facebook and Instagram, was forced into a settlement legally to pay $25 billion Australian over 10 years, which is nothing for them, by the way. But at the same time, they were forced to introduce very clear restrictions on their platforms for kids. Time limits, content limits. Why don't we just do the same thing? Why don't we just say to them, guys, you've paid $20 billion over there. Why don't you give us a couple of billion and put those same restrictions in for our under 18s?
5: Yeah.
4: And what you do there is you get the outcome that we've been talking about for 2 years.
3: But
4: it's written on the walls. It's ready to go.
3: But see, the other thing, Trevor, just sort of in conclusion here, I'm running out of time. It seems like we gave the eSafety Commissioner all these powers. The eSafety Commissioner is a toothless tiger, yeah, right? And now we want to give more powers to Annika Wells, the Communications Minister. It's not about giving more powers. It's actually about working out a way in which we can ensure that, okay, if you want to protect young people from content that promotes or encourages or accelerates eating disorders, pornography, yep, all that sort of thing, there's got to be a better way of doing it rather than just handing people more powers and then announcing these, you know, in press conferences and media conferences, look at what we're, yep, doing, we're leading the world, but you're not actually making a difference.
4: No, you're not making a difference. And if you're going to do it for under-18s, because that's what they want to do. That's what this is about, under-18s. Stop making it about everyone, because no Australian voted for this. So go to the public, and I get some people are fired up about it, but go to the general public, and there's no support for this. This is not widely supported.
3: Fantastic. All right, back to your health kick, mate, over there in California. You go a long way for a run, I put it that way, but nice to hear your voice,
4: buddy.
3: Oh, yeah,
4: no, totally. Cheers, mate.
3: See you, mate. There he is, Trevor Long from EFTM.com. He was pretty fired up when I spoke to him about this morning. I said, well, let's get you on if you're allowed. And he said, I desperately want to. So I'm glad he was able to jump on and have a chat to us. He's a good man. Trevor Long from EFTM.com. Check out all of his content, and you might even be able to see him exercising over there in California. What are your thoughts, folks? I mean, your parents, you've got kids. Are your kids getting around the social media ban? That's the first. This is the reason why I'm skeptical, right? And Trevor's just emphasized why I'm skeptical. This is a government that brought in a social media ban for under 16s. Under 16s are still on social media. Let's just face the facts. So this is a concession that, okay, well, we're going to have to go further. So what we want to do now is we want to allow Australians to opt out of their algorithms. Well, an algorithm is how the actual, how social media works, with my limited understanding of it. And there's already an option for people to opt out of what they see on social media. It just seems very, very rushed. But what do you expect from an Albanese government that would rather look good on the world stage than actually make a difference to those Australians who purportedly voted for them? 131873, the number. Now, off the back of that previous call about a earthquake near Douglas Park, Geoscience Australia is now reporting that, yes, there was an earthquake near Douglas Park in our southwest. They've recorded a 2.4 magnitude quake east of the Hume Highway. So thank you to Nathan for the heads up. Talk about on-the-spot reporting. You might even give Jack Hahn a run for his money from the Today Show on Channel 9. So Nathan's phoned through to say, Mark, I swear we've just had a earthquake. Well, he was right. Douglas Park, Geoscience Australia, they've recorded a 2.4 magnitude quake east of the Hume Highway. 4.5 to 11.
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11: 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Well, Light and Easy did one. Peace of mind. 87% reported worrying less about meals, knowing there's a meal ready when you need it, and it can be one less thing to organise. And what about this? Nutrition and routine. 80.2% reported eating more nutritious meals and 68.7% eating more regularly. There it is. 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
16: It's 11 o'clock. Good morning. I'm Josh Bryant. The primary school maths curriculum is likely to be replaced after Australia scored poorly in a global exam on reading and mathematics. Teenagers have fallen 2 years behind the performance of students who sat the similar test 2 decades ago. Smartphones and artificial intelligence are being blamed for accelerating educational decline across many parts of the world. The opposition's Julian Leeses told Mark Levy teachers need to be allowed to instill greater discipline.
17: I want to see our classroom where, you know, you've got a good, strict teacher teaching the curriculum in an orderly way, but you can't have that unless you start with orderly classrooms.
16: The Health Minister in New South Wales has met with a father and his daughter who spent more than 24 hours waiting for a bed in a Sydney hospital. Zoran went to St George Hospital with his daughter who was having seizures, and while they were seen and admitted, she was still waiting for a bed a day later. Emergency department waiting times increased over the April to June quarter, with patients in emergency departments for an average of 3 hours and 49 minutes. The latest healthcare quality report also shows only 56% of elective surgeries at Bankstown Lidcombe and 63% at Campbelltown were performed on time. The AMA New South Wales President, Dr. Fred Betros, says the figures are a concern.
18: We have numbers that don't meet the standard that we want to see for healthcare in New South Wales, whether that's emergency care or elective surgical care. Like I said, there have been some improvements and some wins, but we're just not seeing the trend quarter on quarter that we want to see to reverse the pressure on the health system.
16: The Prime Minister is defending a $6 million grant to a golf course in his Sydney electorate. The money was allocated to the Marrickville Golf Club as part of the $560 million Commonwealth Grants Program. Anthony Albanese says he hasn't visited the clubhouse in years, but is glad they got the money to fix sewage problems. Police have charged three men over a stabbing in Sydney Southwest. Two 23-year-olds and an 18-year-old presented to hospital with stab wounds. Police allege the trio was involved in a fight outside a fast food outlet at Canterbury. And residents just south of Sydney have felt a rumble with an earthquake reported near Douglas Park. Geoscience Australia says an estimated 2.4 magnitude tremor was recorded near Appin. Nathan's told Mike Levy it's not the first time they've experienced it recently.
19: Yeah, we had one about 2 weeks ago, but the ground definitely moved.
16: Also making news, a planned exercise is underway at Sydney Airport, testing emergency response procedures. In finance, the All Ords is trading down 21 points at 90.93. One Australian dollar is currently buying 72.2 US cents.
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16: The Knights will continue their remarkable transformation when they take on the Rabbitohs in a knockout final on Friday night. Newcastle is the first team since Parramatta in 2019 to go from wooden spooners to finalists. Winger Dom Young telling Sports Today he always believed new coach Justin Holbrook could turn them around.
20: I think at the start of the season, you know, when we looked at the squad and said, you look at the strap, we've got the players we've got and obviously the style of play that Justin has brought, I was pretty confident at the start of the year that we could turn it around.
16: LIV Golf has officially filed for bankruptcy in the United States. Australian Cameron Smith is listed as the fourth largest creditor, owed more than $6.5 million. And in football, Aston Villa has picked up its first win of the season, beginning its Champions League campaign with a 3-2 win at Club Brugge. Real Madrid and Man City also had wins. That's sport. I'm Mike Pearsall. 11:04, that's the latest news and sport.
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22: Gordon, a two-car smash southbound on the Pacific Highway near St John's Avenue. Heavy traffic there, which is queuing back up towards Ride Road and Monavale Road. At Barangaroo, earlier motorbike crash on Hickson Road at Napoleon Street. And at West Ride, a two-car crash earlier Citymount on Victoria Road just before Shaftesbury Road. At Constitution Hill, a car broken down on the Cumberland Highway at Old Windsor Road. At Sutherland, a breakdown coming off the Warrinora Bridge eastbound heading up the hill. And Ambervale, a police operation. It's Woodhouse Drive near Thomas Reddell High School with one in custody. 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
16: Partly cloudy throughout the day. The slight chance of showers at times. A marine wind warning for Sydney's coast. Cloudy conditions expected tomorrow. The slight chance of a morning shower clearing for Friday. A mostly sunny Saturday. Clear skies for Sunday and Monday. Right now it's 21 degrees in town. Humidity 41%. 20 degrees at Bankstown, Campbelltown and Penrith, 18 at Lucas Heights and Terry Hills. I'm Josh Bryant. 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
6: This is Mornings with Mark Levy, right across Australia.
3: Welcome back. Final hour of the program. As we welcome you back to 2GB Mornings, there is some sad news coming through. The widow of former Prime Minister Bob Hawke has died, Blanche Del Puge, the Australian writer and widow of the former Prime Minister. She's sadly passed away at the age of 82. She was an acclaimed author of biographies, novels and essays, with her political biography of Hawke winning her the New South Wales Premier's Award. Del Puge is survived by her son, Lewis, from her first marriage, three Hawke stepchildren and a number of step-grandchildren. She asked her family to share her final message. And that final message is, our highest calling and greatest achievement is love, the rule of life, love one another. Del Puge grew up as an only child in Sydney's eastern suburbs and dipped into the world of journalism before she set off travelling the world, living in England, France, Indonesia and Malaysia. And she returned to Australia at the age of 30 and began her career as a novelist, her work exploring themes of power and politics. So some sad news through. It's being widely reported. I'm reading off a story here from the ABC. Blanche Del Puge, the Australian writer and widow of former Prime Minister Bob Hawke, has died at the age of 82. is the number, 2gb.com. Click onto the feedback icon if you would like to join us. I just wanted to float something with you now and just get your thoughts on it, because I made some comments off the top of the show in regards to the One Nation leader in Victoria, who's been forced to front a press conference in the last 24 hours, given what is being reported around Australia, and there's certainly been a fairly intense reporting on this story by the Australian newspaper. And it's in relation to the One Nation Victorian leader, Warren Pickering. Now, Mr. Pickering has come out in the last 24 hours admitting to taking illicit drugs. He also has admitted to drink driving. And he's also admitted to being in an open bisexual relationship with the drug-addicted mother of his children. Now, as I said off the top of the show, when you hear that, you think, oh, geez, that's a bit of a mess. But when you actually listen to the press conference like I did yesterday in its entirety, if you delve a little deeper, you'll understand that Warren Pickering was a young bloke when he got behind the wheel while drunk, while he experimented with a variety of drugs, and when he was in an open relationship with the drug-addicted mother of his children. And what he's done is he's owned it, and he's turned his life around. Not only did he sign up to serve with the Australian Defence Force, he became a father figure for his children. And we heard from two of his children yesterday at that press conference. And it's clear to me that there's a smear campaign trying to undo Warren Pickering because of the rise of One Nation in Victoria. And the comment I made off the top of the show is, what do people want in the parliament? Do they want people who have made mistakes, owned their mistakes, turned their life around? Or do they want clean skins? You know, these goody two-shoes that have never drunk alcohol, never placed a bet, never done anything wrong. I just think for mine, the reporting on this issue, okay, there's a story that he's got to tell. He's admitted to it. He's owned it. But does that mean he shouldn't lead One Nation to the Victorian state election? Of course not. He's just like any other Australian that has made mistakes. I wasn't perfect when I was young. I'm sure those of you listening to me this morning have made mistakes in the past. So let's open the lines and hear from you. 131873, the number. Now, he's addressed claims, Mr. Pickering, that, you know, he was in an open relationship while he was with the mother of his children, a bisexual relationship. He's admitted to drink driving multiple times. He's admitted to experimenting with a variety of drugs. He's admitted using speed, amphetamines, ecstasy and marijuana. He said yesterday I would have been 26, 27. But he made mistakes. I watched his press conference yesterday and I saw two of his children standing alongside him speaking quite passionately and emotively about the role, the incredible role that Warren Pickering has played in their lives. And there's a couple of bits of audio here I want to play for you. And again, the lines are open. 131873, the number. My question to you is, do you think somebody who's admitted to using illicit drugs, to drink driving, to being in an open bisexual relationship should be allowed to continue as a political leader taking One Nation to the state election in Victoria, even after admitting that, okay, I've made mistakes, had a problem, got myself sorted, became a member of the Defence Force, but also nurtured, looked after and cared for his children? Or would you prefer a clean skin? Would you prefer somebody that, you know, is a teetotaler and has never made a mistake in their life? What do you think, folks? 131873 is the number. This is what Warren said yesterday.
0: I was a young man in my 20s. Not unlike everybody else that has ever been a young man in their 20s. I made mistakes. I was trying to be the father of four kids and a woman that was suffering mental illness and depression and substance abuse and various other things. I made mistakes. I didn't do it as good as I could have, and I'll carry that regret forever. I always wished for these kids that I was able to do better. I did the best that I could with what I had to work with at the time. What I did since then was changed my life dramatically for the benefit of not only my children, but for myself and those around me.
3: Now, he was standing alongside the campaign director for One Nation, James Ashby, who started the press conference by going through the details of Warren Pickering's past in chapter and verse. Open and honest, explaining the situation, explaining that his former partner is had a drug addiction. Joe Scott is her name. His ex-partner of almost two decades. He also spoke about Warren's story. This is James Ashby, the One Nation campaign director.
1: Mr. Pickering has never been the subject of a criminal investigation. He's been a loving and supporting role model in the lives of his children, even when the chips were down. And he's only ever wanted to protect their children. His story is not unique. If anything, it demonstrates how someone young and determined can get their life back on track. Now, the Australian Defence Force proved very instrumental in his course correction, and he's been a tremendous asset to the defence of this very nation.
3: Now, it seems that some in politics are seizing on this and saying that, you know, he should have come clean and earlier, and he should have been open and honest with the party, and we can't have people like this representing political parties. Why not? Why not? He hasn't hid from this. He fronted a press conference yesterday, Mr. Pickering, and spoke about it, and spoke about the fact that he's owned his mistakes and he's rebuilt his life. And look at him now. He's leading a political party to a state election. And James Ashby seized on some criticism and Angus Taylor questioning the behaviour of Warren Pickering yesterday. And I tend to agree with James Ashby. It's very quick for political parties to throw stones, but they sometimes need to look behind their own curtain before they start throwing those stones.
1: Now, I am confident, shall I say, that Mr. Pickering is not the first political hopeful to have ever engaged in an open relationship or exploring his own sexuality. So for opposition leader Angus Taylor to demand answers to this behaviour yesterday, Mr Taylor may wish to reflect on his own party's prayer room antics in Parliament House before throwing any stones.
3: So again, without wanting to sound like a broken record, I appreciate that Warren Pickering used drugs. I appreciate that he got behind the car while drunk, behind the wheel of a car while drunk. And I appreciate that he was in an open relationship while with the mother of his children. But he hasn't shied away from it. He's owned it. He's accepted it. He's dealt with it. He's gone into the Defence Force. He's defended this country. He's turned his life around. And I couldn't think of a better person to represent his local constituents, because he can speak to the challenges that he's faced in his life, and he brings real-world experience to the Parliament. Now, I'm not excusing anyone in getting behind the wheel of a car while drunk. He paid the price at the time. I'm not excusing anyone taking illicit substances. But you would be living under a rock and you'd have your head buried in the sand if you genuinely think there aren't similar people out there who have been in the exact same position as Warren Pickering. So what do you think, folks? Do you want a clean skin representing you in the Parliament of your chosen state or territory, or in the federal parliament of this country? Or would you prefer someone who's put up their hand and said, look, I've made mistakes, but I'm very proud of the man who I now am? Let's get to your calls on 131873, thanks to amaysim.com. Tell your pricey telco where to go. Joe's at Castle Hill. Joe, how do you feel about it?
2: Look, I think that if we've got somebody in that actually has experienced the stuff that the normal person experiences, can understand the problems better than somebody who's never, ever had anything go wrong. Do you know what I mean? It's like when you go to a psychologist and you've got some problem and that psychologist has never had it, they can't relate. I believe he'll be able to relate to the Australian people better.
3: Joe, if he stood there yesterday and tried to make excuses for his behaviour, I would have something very different to say this morning. But I watched it in its entirety yesterday, that press conference. I listened to Mr. Ashby, I listened to Mr. Pickering, and I listened to his two children. And I sat there on the lounge at home and I thought, you know what? This is a bloke who deserves a second chance. He's made mistakes, he's done the wrong thing. He's owned it, he's admitted to it, but he's prepared to move on. And I'd much prefer someone like that representing me, as opposed to, you know, somebody who's going to stand there and get on their moral high horse and suggest that, oh no, I've never touched an illicit substance. I've never gone out with my mates and, you know, but done stupid things. We're human. People make mistakes. Warren Pickering made mistakes. Does that mean he can't lead a political party to elect? No. 131873, the number. Margaret's at Roselands. Margaret, good morning to you.
4: Hello, Mark. Mark, I watched that entire... I'm a grandmother, by the way. I watched that entire interview yesterday, and I think we should be congratulating that man on his coming out and admitting to what he's done and facing up to the facts. I'm totally disgusted with Angus Taylor and his remarks. There's no need for that sort of thing. Just come in. I'm sure if it was a Labor politician, there'd be nothing said about it.
3: Yeah, yeah. You know, I'd much rather, put it this way, Margaret, I would much rather someone like Warren Pickering, who's open and honest with the Australian people, as opposed to the Prime Minister we've currently got, who has told lie after lie after lie. So there's a lot of people on the text line here sending through messages saying, Mark, you're right. Look, there's a couple of people here that disagree with me. Yeah, that's fine. I'm not going to shoot you down for your views. There might be a reason why you're vehemently opposed to someone like Warren, who's admitted to what he's admitted to. I'm not going to take anything away from that. But anybody that's seriously going to suggest to me that they are an angel, you know, that's never made a mistake, never done anything wrong, I mean, come on. Come on. We constantly complain about the fact that we don't have any real-world experience and real-life experience in our various parliaments, both state and at federal level. Well, this is as real as it gets. A bloke who has admitted to using drugs, a bloke who's admitted to getting behind the wheel of a car while drunk, a bloke who's admitted to being in an open relationship, but somebody who's turned his life around, joined the Defence Force, fought for the country, and raised four beautiful children. What would you prefer? Lock him away in some room somewhere, never to be heard from again? That's not what we're about in this country. People deserve second chances. And for mine, I think Warren's done himself a favour by getting up and addressing these head on, being open and honest with the people of Victoria, because I tell you what, I'd much prefer to vote for somebody who's open and honest as opposed to someone who just tells lie after lie after lie. 21 past 11.
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22: Mount Annan, a truck broken down a V-double tipper. It's in a bad spot on Narellan Road at Mount Annan Drive. It looks like it's westbound. In the city, a crash on Hunter Street near Elizabeth Street. A crash earlier too at West Wright affecting Victoria Road just before Shaftesbury Road. And at Constitution Hill, there's a car broken down on the Cumberland Highway at Old Windsor Road. Through Blacktown, it's been a little slow on Main Street at Newton Road and Sunny Hot Road with works there at the intersection. The run on the M4 looks pretty good. Great Western Highway remains closed through the mountains at Mount Victoria. This is World Bottom on Sydney's 2GB.
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3: Yeah, I should have mentioned this earlier. I've just got a tip-off from Will, who's been looking around the place. Police operation at Ambervale near Campbelltown in Sydney Southwest. One person in custody. Police remain on Woodhouse Drive near Thomas Reddle High School. They've been seen to be searching nearby grass and a car. So that's what's happening out those neck of the woods right now. 131873 is the number. Look, as we move closer to the Olympic Games that will be hosted here in Australia in Brisbane in 2032, one of the biggest controversies, it seems, has been the rowing, which will go ahead on the Fitzroy River at Rockhampton. Yes, the croc-infested Fitzroy River. There's already been furious debates between a number of peak rowing bodies across the globe about the choice to conduct events on river, with international officials sharing severe concerns over real-world flood risks, uneven tidal currents across lanes, and, as I touched on, the proximity of saltwater crocodile habitats. And today there's even more news about the venue. A hotel shortage is currently impacting the Queensland Schools Championship Regatta. There's fewer than a dozen hotel rooms free as the city struggles to accommodate 800 students. It's a bad omen for the looming Games. So I thought we'd check in with one of my colleagues from 4BC. We can also tie in the fact that Darius Boyd's done a Stephen Bradbury to get the Maroons' Origin coaching job. They've got, what, two teams left in the NRL finals. Wonder how life's going up there in Queensland. Jason Matthews is the host of Breakfast on 4BC, our sister station in Brisbane. He's on the line. Hello, Jase.
12: Mark Levy, it's such a shambles up here. I don't know how he managed to exist every day, right?
3: Oh, mate, you know what? If there's anything more Queensland than hosting an Olympic event in croc-infested waters, I don't know what is. Yeah, are you on board with it or not?
12: Well, see, you soft southerners would never do it. You up here, we're tough. You know what? We're croc, we eat them for breakfast. We don't care. We punch them in the face and we just continue to row on. I get worried about them, but, you know, mate, we don't worry about that stuff up here. I don't know what... Are you scared of crocs in Sydney? You wear them on your feet. How can you be frightened of them in the water?
3: You know what's been funny? Listening what? To some of the questions that are coming out of the International Olympic Committee at the moment in relation to crocodiles is quite hilarious. They think that you know, that you can just pick them up and move them and all that sort of thing. Yeah, you can if you're Steve Irwin or, you know, one of the well-trained crocodile hunters that we've got in this country. But it's not as easy as just picking up a whole heap of crocodiles and relocating them while we host an Olympic sport, is it?
12: Well, I want them there, though, Levy. Like, I mean, why wouldn't you want them in the... Imagine how fast they're going to row. Like, can you imagine this? You've got a croc on your tail. There's going to be Olympic records galore. And if you happen to catch one, you'll have a nice pair of shoes by the end of the competition, mate. I just reckon, toughen up. Let's get on with it. Look, I kind of agree with the Premier. They're just being... You're being elitist.
3: Look at the Australian team go rowing for gold. They're inside world record time. No surprises. They've got an 8-foot saltwater crocodile coming after them. Look at them go, the Australians. Gold for Australia. That's how it's going to work, Jason.
12: Oh, mate, I love it. Again, this is an Olympic, not for wusses. This is an Olympic for real men and women. I think there's nothing wrong with it. You've got it, mate. What's happened to you?
3: Yeah, true.
12: You turned soft.
3: Yeah, true. How is everything going? I mean, have you started building all your stadia up there, or is that all still a work in progress?
12: Look, who knows? I mean, they keep finding stuff in the soil. I think everything's okay. I don't even know if we've decided on a design yet, Levy. In fact, the ones that have been rejected, we don't even get to see. I don't know what... We'll have something. I don't even know where we're going to swim for the Olympics. Maybe we do the swimming in the Fitzroy. What do you reckon?
3: Well, you know, if David Crisafulli needs a hand, we did a pretty good job back in 2000. Juan Antonio Samaranch said it's the best games ever. So if you need a hand, you just see out, let me know, all right?
12: Keep your grubby hands off our game.
3: Hey, well, I've got you. Darius Boyd, Queensland coach. What, no one else wanted the gig, so they gave it to Darius, did they?
12: Last man standing. It was a Bradbury, wasn't it? No one else wanted it. I mean, you look at his coaching pedigree. He's done some coaching at the Broncos. Not much. A little bit, but he's also coached the under-19s to series wins in 25-26. But tell me this, though. How much coaching actually goes into, you know, the team at Origin level? I mean, it's about being, I guess, a mentor, and you've got your backs and you've got your forwards coaches. I mean, we're talking about the best players in the game. How much coaching is there, really?
3: Well, you know what is involved in coaching at Origin level is just getting the players up. Right. So it's like you every morning on the 4BC breakfast show. Before you start, you say to your team, who's with me? And they walk into that studio with you. They're all on board, ready to deliver the greatest program of all time. So, maybe Darius should be spending some time with you, Jason, on how to get people up for a big day. What do you reckon?
12: I was thinking that, Levy. You took the words right out of my mouth, and thanks for reading that script I sent through to you. Look, we all know Wayne's going to be coaching, right? You know that.
3: Yeah.
12: So he'll be leaning on Wayne. So Wayne, let's just be honest, Wayne Bennett's the coach of Queensland. Darius is the assistant. I think that's what's going to happen. He'll have some good people around him, but I don't know. I'll say it. I just don't take Darius. But when you think about motivational speakers, I don't know whether Darius Boyd is the guy, but he could prove us wrong.
3: Before you go, speaking of footy, Dolphins, Cowboys, the last two Queensland teams standing. Not bad, considering you've only got, what, four. geez, last year's Premier's no good. I know you spoke to Ben Hunt this morning on your show. How are Queenslanders feeling about the Dolphins and the Cowboys' chances this weekend?
12: Well, I've seen a lot of people, particularly around Brisbane, listeners to my show, they've turned their backs on Queensland. I'm quite surprised they're all going for the Wahs. I don't know. Big Broncos supporters won't go for the Dolphins, Mark.
3: Really?
12: No, they won't. They won't. They don't like them. They see them as competition. So most people in Brisbane who support the Broncos are now following the WAS. Anyone but a Queensland, they don't want to go for a New South Wales team, so they're going overseas to support the WAS. I'm surprised they're turning their backs on Queensland.
3: Jeez, that's surprising, given at Origin time all the Queenslanders do is tell us how loyal they are to their state. Wow.
12: Don't get it down there.
3: No, of course we don't. We don't get it. We just come up there and win all the time at Suncorp Stadium, though, Jason. Hey, before you shoot off and get some sleep, because you've got to be up early again tomorrow, you and I are both on the same page when it comes to the South Sydney Rabbitohs. Friday night, yep. Allianz Stadium, we're beating the Knights, aren't we?
12: Oh, easy. Only because the Knights are injured. We're looking good. I mean, Latrell's back. Who's he going to build up on Friday night?
3: True.
12: Are there any kids in the Newcastle team that he can absolutely monster? I think we're okay. But you know what I'm looking... Is it possible that we could play the Chooks in the finals? The full-strength Chooks?
3: I don't think so. Let me have a look at the bracket, actually. I was looking at the bracket.
12: Can you work
3: actually.
12: It out?
3: Well, our boss, our CEO, Tom Malone, popped in to say g'day this morning, and we were looking at sort of the bracket and how things line up, and it might not necessarily be beneficial to win or lose this weekend as far as your top four teams go, because you'll end up with a shorter turnaround than those teams that finished in the bottom four, so to speak.
12: Yeah, right.
3: Not getting too technical the way the bracket works. Let me have a look here. So the Rabbitohs win tonight, on Friday night. They go through to next week, and they will play the loser of the Warriors and Dolphins. For South Sydney to play the Roosters, the Roosters would have to win on Sunday to go straight through the prelim, and we'd need to win the next two games to go into that prelim. Otherwise, we wouldn't meet until grand final day. That's if the Rabbitohs get there. All right.
12: My head's exploding. can you draw me a diagram and send that through to me?
3: You're a good man, Jason. Love your work, mate. Always love
12: you too, mate.
3: Talking to you, buddy. I'll catch you soon.
12: Cheers, mate.
3: There he is, Jason Matthews, host of 4BC Breakfast. Yeah, I was flicking through I get in early and I read all the different papers, the Telegraph, the Courier Mail, the Sydney Morning Herald, the Australian, the Financial Review, and front page of the Courier Mail today. Gains blow, fresh concerns as Rocky booked out for school rowing champs. And then the Premier's just come out and, you know, he's having a crack at all the people who are critical of it, saying, oh, you just don't want to go, to regional Queensland up to Rocky and go to an event. Well, I suppose if you haven't got enough hotel rooms, though, that's a bit of an issue. But anyway, saltwater crocodiles. That's what's happening up there at Rockhampton for the rowing ahead of the 2032 Olympic Games. A bit of fun on this Wednesday morning. Now, with the passing of Blanche Del Puget overnight, Australia has lost a true one-off, says the Prime Minister, Anthony Albanese. As a writer, she was at home in fiction, as she was in non-fiction, working in each realm with a keen eye for every telling detail that opened up the humanity of her subject to her readers. Blanche's novels were compelling works of verve and originality, and her biographies comprehensive and definitive. Most famously, though, she wrote of Bob Hawke, who became her great love and ultimately her husband. It is so fitting that Blanche's final message to all is this: our highest calling and greatest achievement is love, the rule of life, love one another. Our hearts right now are with her family and all who loved her. May Blanche Del Puget rest in peace. Some lovely words there from the Prime Minister, Anthony Albanese. Now, on the way to the break, thousands of small and medium Aussie businesses are selling on Amazon. Take Pete from Not Just a Patch in Marrickville. His continuous glucose monitor kept falling off, so he designed his own patch to keep it secure. He started selling on Amazon, and now he's shipping over 1 million units a year across 65 countries. Then there are three friends from Melbourne...

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2: I'll come to Annika Wells in just a moment. She's on the back foot, apparently, after the reaction from the government's digital duty of care draft legislation reached the White House. More on that in just a sec. Finance update for you. All ordinaries down 18.4.2%, 9,095.9. The dollar buying 72.24 US cents. And this is interesting. Socceroo Christian Volpato has had a second sample test positive for cocaine, after he and his supporters for weeks insisted a roadside drug test and returned a false positive. Vince Regari and Riley Walter reporting in the Herald that Volpato, one of the Socceroos' breakout stars at the World Cup, denied taking cocaine after testing positive when he was stopped by police for speeding on Anzac Bridge in late July. But the Herald can reveal that a secondary sample of Volpato's oral fluid taken for analysis last week returned a positive result for cocaine. Police said in a statement that Volpato was issued a traffic infringement notice and fined $722. So he denied, denied, denied with his family, but the second test has come back positive. Mark, can you please wish David Fury from French's Forest a happy 61st birthday? Happy birthday to you, David. Thank you for tuning in. Nice to have you company on 2GB Mornings. Mate, I hope it's an enjoyable 61st birthday for you. Now, on to Annika Wells. As I say, she's on the back foot after reaction from the government's reaction to the government's digital duty of care draft legislation, which reached the White House. The proposed bill will...

0: mentioned yet by Michael Bublé, celebrating a birthday today, The Bubble, 51. And if you've heard Piggy's rendition of that put together by the Robertson Brothers for the Continuous Call team, there's a part there where he says, eucalyptus. I just can't pronounce it yet, I think's the song. Anyway, I'm recording a podcast with Piggy this afternoon, so he might even be listening on the way up here. 131873, the number. In fact, let's give away this family pass to the big four-wheel drive at Adventure Show this Friday to Sunday at Eastern Creek Dragway with free parking. For tickets and all the information, go to 4wdshow.com.au. But right now, 10th caller through. 10th caller through right now on the open line, 131873, and you'll win a family pass to the big four Four-wheel drive at Adventure Show happening in Sydney this weekend. 131873 is that number to ring. And you thought I'd forgotten.
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0: Yeah, $20,000 cash giveaway. 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If you've got all four code words from the previous day, you'll win $2,000. And the code word that I need to give you is spring. Spring is the code word. Spring has sprung. Spring is the code word you will need. Spring. So jot that down. Two more to come this afternoon, and then make sure you're listening to Ben Fordham tomorrow morning. It's 12 to midday.
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5: Reports of someone changing a tyre on the M1 at Bar Point. Watch out for them as you travel north. At Greenacre, Waterloo Road now closed at David Street with a two-car crash. A couple of people trapped there. That's outside the Metro Servo. Heavy run on Old Windsor Road north of Old Toongabby into Winston Hills. Northbound approaching Powers Road. Also lanes on Parramatta Road remaining busy through Granville, Auburn and Lidcombe. And through Homebush West and Tannery Drive, also busy traffic around Arthur Street. M5 tunnels look good. There is slow traffic though through Bexley, Forest Road at Bexley and Harrow Road. This is Will Bottom on Sydney's 2GB.
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0: 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I've got nothing else to say.
2: The kind of man you don't want in politics, from what I was listening to.
0: Not at all. I do not want a clean skin. I want someone who's a bit rough around the edges. I want tats from head to toe. No, I'm joking. What have you got coming up,
2: I can't give you the tats. Blake from Pretzel. Of course, we've got interest rates probably going up again this month, so people are a bit nervous about, you know, what to do with the money and how to invest. So he'll be here to answer questions. The Chookster's back with his finals tips now. I mean, as they say, when you're on a good thing, you stick to it.
0: Jeez, you're milking him for finals tips.
2: We might even have, well, it's not about me. It's about the listeners, Mark. Just give. And I think we'll even have Chook come in before the grand final to in person deliver his tip for the grand final.
0: Great.
2: And Tim Nicholls, who's the Queensland Health Minister, will have him on as well. A couple of issues, including why they up there have decided to create legislation banning pill testing at music festivals, whereas down here, apparently, the logic is, oh, it's a great idea. So I'll have a chat to Tim about why they think it's not.
0: At a time we've got organised crime out of control, being fuelled by illicit tobacco and, dare I say it, drugs.
2: And everything else.
0: Anyway.
2: That's right.
0: That'll be a good chat. Thank you, Michael.
2: Thank you, Mark.
0: Are you fired up, ready to go?
2: Well, yeah, I am.
0: Come on, fire up.
2: No, I'm fired up.
0: All right.
2: I just fire up differently than you.
0: Come on.
2: It's a demure fire.
0: Well, let me get the good news out of the way and then I'll...
2: Is there any?
0: How dare you?
2: Well, I don't know. They may
0: but
2: not
0: we're
2: be.
0: Giving away a Parramatta BMW. Of course there's
2: You're about to announce the winner, are you?
0: How dare you?

0: good news.
1: Parramatta BMW is your destination for driving joy.
2: Well, I spoke to Samantha from Parramatta BMW yesterday. She'd be out there listening and Michael saying, is there any good news? Of course there's good news. Shout out to Peter Kalitsis, dealer. If you drop in, make sure you say good day to PK. He doesn't drink coffee, he drinks tea out there. But anyway, Margaret from Norwest has been in touch. A different spin on a good news story, music and happiness. The Beatles televised live All You Need Is Love across the world on 25 June 1967. It was the final song of the global TV broadcast, a prelude to what would be live musical events for future humanitarian fundraisers and appeals. Margaret says, I watched it live from my parents' lounge room at 5 a.m, which was Monday morning school time. I was an avid Beatles fan and still to this day as a 74-year-old love their music. They changed music culture forever in the 1960s. I'm grateful to my parents for allowing me the early TV time as I was in year 10. How happy were my teenage years with an appreciation of good music. Your parents can never be replaced, and my happiest memories were at home with them listening to music. Well, that's beautiful, Margaret. Congratulations. You're into the mix to win a new BMW iX1, the fully electric SUV, all thanks to Parramatta BMW, your destination for driving joy.
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2: A couple of stories breaking in rugby league. The NRL on the verge of sealing a $57 million rescue package to save the Super League. That's from the Telegraph, and the Herald reporting that Peter Vlandis has conceded rare ground on potentially reviewing the expanded set restart remit after a, well, stoush with the Players Association. Yeah, the RLPA boss, Clint Newton, took the ARL Commission chair to task for questioning the integrity of the players who have criticised the controversial rule changes, and Newton and Vlandis have cleared the air, apparently, in the last 24 hours. Gee whiz, it's all happening, isn't it? The business end of the season. Finals footy is here, and we'll have it all covered for you this weekend on the Continuous Call team. Friday, Saturday, Sunday, all four games. Make sure you're tuning in right across the weekend. Michael's up next. We'll be back tomorrow from 9 o'clock. Have a great afternoon. I'll see you around the roundabout. Bye-bye.
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14: In this bulletin, Bob Hawke's widow passes away, hospitals under pressure, and where our students are failing. It's midday. Good afternoon. I'm Jack Hahn. Australian writer and widow of former Prime Minister Bob Hawke, Blanche Delpuget, has died at the age of 82. Her family making the announcement, saying she asked them to share her final message, that is, our highest calling and greatest achievement is love. Prime Minister Anthony Albanese also paying tribute, saying Australia has lost a true one-off. Investigators say they believe that a shooting of a man on the Central Coast is a targeted attack. Jefferson Shaw has the latest.
15: A number of shots went off inside the Berkeley Vale home at around 6 this morning after a confrontation between two men. One of the men suffered gunshot wounds to his stomach and hand. He was airlifted to hospital and is now in a serious but stable condition. Superintendent Chad Gillies says they're working under the belief the shooting is a targeted attack.
16: We can say that the victim is known to police. I'm not prepared to elaborate further.
15: He says they're searching for the gunman and are appealing for any dashcam footage of a silver ute seen in the area to help identify those responsible. Jefferson Shaw, Sydney.
14: The state's health minister has met with a father and daughter who've spent more than a day waiting for a bed in a Sydney hospital. The latest data shows that between April and June, more patients were beginning treatment on time, but the average time spent in hospital is growing. Zoran went to St George Hospital in the city south with his daughter, who was having seizures, and while they were seen and admitted, she was left waiting for a bed a day later. He's told Mark Levy that he was shocked to see how much pressure the health system is under.
17: When the nurses were handing over this morning, one of them looked at me, and it wasn't her, she was going home. She said, she's been here for 20 hours. It was like, just to hear that, you know, 20 hours.
14: Australia's primary school maths curriculum could be overhauled after the country scored poorly in a global exam of reading and mathematics. For more, here's Dusty Fitzpatrick.
18: Teenagers in Australia have fallen 2 years behind the performance of students who sat an equivalent test 20 years ago. The program for international student assessment has been undertaken by Year 9 pupils every 3 years since 2000. Australia ranked 12th in the world in reading in the latest testing, dropping to 16th in maths. Council for Education Research's Dr. Jonas Bertling says the report also shows we have an issue with classroom discipline.
19: 4 in 10 students said that there's frequent noise and disorder.
18: The OECD believes smartphones and AI chatbots are accelerating a global educational decline. Dusty Fitzpatrick reporting.
14: America is flagging concerns with Labor's push to strengthen social media laws in Australia. Federal Politics Editor Michael Packey.
20: The Albanese government has released its proposed digital duty of care legislation, which would allow users to opt out of algorithms that drive social media feeds. Tech companies who breach the rules will face fines in excess of $100 million. Prime Minister Anthony Albanese is urging all parties to get on board once the bill is introduced into Parliament.
4: This is about putting the power back in the hands of consumers.
20: But Nationals leader Matt Canavan believes the legislation goes much further and could stifle genuine free speech.
21: And we should not allow this type of censorship to emerge in a free and open country.
20: The US has expressed ongoing concern with Australia's overall tech policy, with plans to raise the issue directly with the PM when he's in New York later this month. Michael Packey, Canberra.
14: A toddler is among five children being treated in hospital after a horrific fatal crash near Melbourne. A second child has now died in hospital after an eight-seater car rolled over at Perrone. Police are investigating the circumstances leading to the crash. The state's land minister says legislation to address issues with land claims in New South Wales go before Parliament next week. There are calls for more clarity, with more than 40,000 claims from local Aboriginal land councils sitting unresolved in New South Wales. The opposition leader has offered bipartisan support to the bill. Steve Camper says they are also working through the backlog.
22: A land claim is a one-line email. And essentially, it's pretty easy to lodge a land claim. But then to process that land claim can take months and months and months. So, yeah, we work hard at that.
14: A 19-year-old man has been charged over a police pursuit in Sydney's southwest. Officers say the man's car launched off a roundabout at Liverpool and landed on the roof of a separate woman's car. She was trapped for a short time before being taken to hospital. Research shows an increase in petrol theft is being driven by a broader cost of living pressure, not just high fuel prices. Petrol thefts across the state rose sharply between 2022 and 2024, despite a steady price at the Bowser. Bureau of Crime Statistics spokesperson Jackie Fitzgerald says the rise in theft lined up with an increase in inflation.
23: Since 2024, the volume of petrol thefts has come down somewhat. Along the same pattern of the fall that we've seen in inflation, actually.
14: Also making news this afternoon, American late-night TV host Jimmy Kimmel's program has reportedly been cancelled after this season. It was taken off the air last year after US President Donald Trump took offence to comments made by the host. Turning to finance, the All Ords is trading down 14 points. One Australian dollar is currently buying 72 US cents.
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24: There's been emotional scenes at the US Open where a local up-and-comer has let a semi-final spot slip through his fingers. Craig Gabriel is in New York.
25: A young guy still at the start of his tennis career went about his business playing Francis Tiafoe, giving it all he had, not showing any emotions, just playing with all the passion he could. Alex Mickelson served for the match and a straight set win, but his serve was broken. Still, he never lost faith and gave himself more chances. Tiafoe's experience kept him in, and eventually he reached the semis, 5-7, 3-6, 7-5, 6-3, 7-6. But then Alex Mickelson totally broke down, sobbing and shaking as he and Tiafoe embraced. It will be the lasting image of this US Open. Craig Gabriel, New York.
24: The Sharks have named Braden Trindle to return in Saturday night's elimination final against the Cowboys 2 weeks after dislocating his shoulder, and LIV Golf has filed for bankruptcy in the US. That's Sport. I'm Mike Pearsall.
14: It's 12:07. That's news and sport.
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28: 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A car off the road on Morgan Road at Kelly's Way. And also French's Forest, has been an accident on Forest Way at Adam Street. At Greenacre, tidying up what's left of an earlier two-car crash, not really much in it. It's Waterloo Road and David Street, should be clearing shortly. At Smithfield, the Cumberland Highway, busy but moving past the Horsley Drive. 5. The run on the M4 around the Cumberland Highway is not too bad. M4 just under speed eastbound approaching the Prospect High, and the Eastern Distributor Tunnel busy but moving northbound. This is Will Bottom on Sydney's 2GB.
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24: Partly cloudy conditions in Sydney this afternoon. Southerly winds up to 45 kilometres an hour. Cloudy conditions tomorrow, 10 to 18 degrees in town, dropping down to 7 before climbing to a top of 19 in our west. Looking further ahead now, partly cloudy on Friday, clearing up, making way for sunny skies this weekend. Right now in town, it's 19 degrees, the same in Bankstown and Campbelltown, 18 degrees in Lucas Heights and Terry Hills. It's 20 in Gosford, 22 in Penrith. I'm Jack Hahn. There'll be more news at 1 o'clock on your newsleader, Sydney's 2GB.
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8: Well, it is, and thank you for being with us. Let's get this one underway. It is Wednesday. Nice to have your company. 131-873, the open line number, of course. 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The text line, by the way, 0460-873-873. A couple of different things on the agenda today. And we'll certainly put as much time as we can to take your calls and to read your texts. We're getting so much feedback. And I know people have said, oh, but I've sent you a text, you didn't read it, I waited. And we get as much to air as we can. We really do. I mean, you are the driving force of the program. It's all about you. But we've only got so many minutes in an hour. There's only so much we can do. So we've got a bit of breathing space today, as it were, and we will dedicate that, of course, to the open line, 131-873. Text 0460-873-873. Later on in the program, Blake Went from Pretzel will be here answering your personal financial questions. And as we've been saying, with interest rates likely to be raised again this month, the inflation fight is, it's far from being won, isn't it? Really and truly, it's a mess. But the housing market's softening. Everywhere you turn, the economic story is problematic. It's a good time to be speaking to Blake about your personal financial questions. You might be thinking about superannuation and the strategies and all of that. A lot of rules have changed. A lot of laws have been tweaked. So Blake will be here to help you out. Also, Chook, he's back with his footy tips for the finals. He's, Chook, please, we need more. We need more. So we're getting more juice out of that particularly sweet lemon that is the Chookster. So he'll be giving us his tips for the Rabbits and the Knights, the Warriors and the Dolphins, Sharks and Cowboys, and, of course, Panthers taking on the Roosters. That'll be a belter, that one, on Sunday afternoon in Western Sydney. And later on, Tim Nicholls will join me, Health Minister in Queensland. And I want to ask him particularly about pill testing, because this is a story that will resonate in all of our different listening areas in New South Wales, Queensland and the ACT. Because on the one hand, we've recently had the New South Wales government, Labor, although they're in no way, the Health Minister, Ryan Park's a decent bloke. He's not one of these guys that reckons, oh, let's just go and legalise drugs and regulate drugs. He doesn't strike me as someone who's into that sort of idea. But nonetheless, he's overseeing now a regime where pill testing will be rolled out, taxpayer-funded, at least 15 music festivals a year. And you have a situation where the pills that are being tested are being provided by criminal networks and cartels who don't just dabble in MDMA or whatever. They also are involved, many of them, no doubt, in the illicit tobacco trade and sex trafficking and organized crime and, you know, human misery right up and down the food chain. So, you know, you've got a problem here, I think, with government saying, well, look, we'll test that stuff that you are selling illegally to consumers who, if they were smart, wouldn't buy it. But, you know, everyone's got their own story. That's not a good look, particularly when we've got organised crime in many of our jurisdictions now running amok, absolutely running amok. Firebombings and shootings and innocent people are being killed. It's a mess. You don't want to be any part of that. So it's a difficult time to be saying, oh, this is now a really good time to be doing pill testing. It's the optics aren't flash. Now, in Queensland, Tim Nichols and co. have said, well, look, no, we're not going to do it at all. In fact, we've passed legislation to say it's banned, forbidden. So it's the polar opposite approach, almost the polar opposite, certainly very much in the other direction. Two states separated by a river and a border, but two very different positions on a very contemporary issue. So I want to know why Queensland have decided to go down that path, and perhaps what they think about the path New South Wales is taking. And then I wouldn't mind hearing from you as to which path you think is more sensible. You can call me at any point, of course, about that, 1131873. So all of that and more, stay with us. Some news out of the world of politics / literature that Blanche Delpuget has passed away. That was confirmed earlier today, the former wife of Prime Minister Bob Hawke, Bob's second wife, of course, and accomplished author in her own right. A very elegant and eloquent lady, Blanche Delpuget, but she has passed. That news being confirmed by her family earlier this morning at the age of 82. It's quarter past 12. Well, look, here we go again. Another week and another concerning dump of data that shows the kids aren't all right after all and that they're going backwards when it comes to education. I mean, it does feel as though we get a story or some numbers about this sort of thing every couple of months, doesn't it? But the latest snapshot is these PISA, the international survey, and the education lights are once again flashing amber. Speaking of which, if these metrics are any guide, you might need to tell the kids or the grandkids that amber is actually spelled A-M-B-E-R, not A-M-B-A or A-M-B-A-R or whatever alternative they might be. Just saying. All the papers have the same take on the numbers this morning. The Herald opening with the line, Australian high school students have recorded worst maths and reading results in international tests. The ABC likewise saying, and I quote, scores in maths and reading have hit their lowest point on record. And of course, judging by what many of you tell me on the open line, none of this is going to come as much of a surprise. Now, we'll get into the specifics in just a moment, but for now, let us consider this. Never before has so much money been spent on education in this country. Never before. Billions and billions are poured into schools every year post-Gonski. Teachers' salaries have increased, and we've even now got so-called early childhood education. We used to call that daycare. Now it's early childhood education. It's got a curriculum of its own focused on instilling educative principles into even the youngest of minds. Again, heavily subsidised by the taxpayer. A lot of money here. And yet, once the kids reach high school, many simply struggle to put it all together. And I say this because you know as well as I do that the education unions and the like, they're going to use headlines like today's to argue for even more money, better resources, better pay, because they always do. And most politicians will indulge them either directly with an even bigger check or at the very least indirectly with references to record investments having been made and the like. But clearly, when you add all these latest PISA results to the pile of other examinations that all seem to show the same decline, the nexus between lots and lots of money and good educative outcomes simply is not there. I mean, this isn't one of those problems that you can simply be bought off with more borrowed money. It is entrenched. It's cultural. And it requires a suite of measures to rectify, many of which demand nothing more than a reallocation of the capital rather than a top-up. Now, look, to his credit, the Federal Minister, Jason Clare, has been strong on reintroducing explicit teaching methods and phonics to the core of the Australian schooling experience. I mean, it had to happen. And he's doing it because we know from our own past, as well as more contemporary examples around the world, that it works. It may not be trendy. It may not be endorsed by some avant-garde academic on the left bank of Paris, but the wishy-washy alternative has failed too many children. and it's laid the groundwork for today's disappointing results. I mean, obviously not everyone's yet on board, but Claire's trying to tie federal funding to evidence-based outcomes. And of course, if he can hold his nerve, the improvements will start to materialise soon enough. And for the sake of the nation, they're going to have to. I mean, as these PISA numbers show, Australian teenagers are now the equivalent of 2 years behind the performance of their predecessors who sat a comparable test 20 years ago. Or put another way, the average 16-year-old Australian student today possesses the mathematical capabilities of a 14-year-old from 2006. Now, look, I've got to say that I vaguely remember the day that I was first introduced to the concept of negative numbers. It was either kindergarten or year one. It was pretty early. And it blew my little mind. I've got minus numbers. Whoa. But as an adult, to think that despite all the money, all the technology, the smaller class sizes and everything else that, on paper at least, should advantage today's students, I'm seeing those same negative numbers be applied to the broader learning outcomes of Australian students, and I find that very disturbing. But you see, this also has a geopolitical element to it, and this cannot be ignored. As The Australian points out today, the so-called tiger economies of Asia are now miles ahead of Australia when it comes to education. The Chinese, for example, have teenagers now performing at a level 6 years ahead of their Australian peers in some disciplines. 6 years ahead. These are the brains that, of course, will go on to university and develop the next technology, the next medical breakthrough or industrial capability. Meanwhile, we've got people shimmying up to a B-grade university in some region or something with a UAI in the low 60s and getting accepted into a teaching degree. But it's not just the Asian cultural predisposition that values education getting the results. No. We've spoken with the former British Education Minister on this show, and he was the one who was responsible for turning their fortunes around. Sir Nick Gibb was his name, and he drove the reintroduction of phonics and evidence-based explicit learning into English and Welsh schools from 2010 until 2023. The outcome has even been recognised all over the world, and here Jason Clare too referenced it in his remarks yesterday. Now, of course, if the English can do it, so can we. After all, if there's a jurisdiction that's comparable to our own, it's got to be the UK, with their mix of public and private schools, multicultural communities, unionised teaching workforce, and cultural determination to balance schooling with play, sport and recreation. Not to mention a shared common language and a Westminster political system that makes the rules. I mean, there's enormous synergies. And as they say, imitation is the sincerest form of flattery. And I think Australia would do well to indulge in a bit of it by mirroring what the Brits have achieved. Now, to be fair, it isn't all doom and gloom. There are spots of hope in the numbers, including particularly in science, where the results have seen consistent, albeit gradual, improvement since 2018. We should celebrate that. And although we trail a mile behind some of the Asian economies in our region and a few of the Europeans as well, Australian teenagers did rank 10th in reading and 16th in mathematics overall. That's when compared with all 91 participating economies. So it's not all bad, but it's the internal decline compared with where students were when I was graduating from high school at the turn of the millennium that really should be of the greatest concern. And again, PISA suggests we're not alone here, but in a world that rewards growth and improvement, not to mention an economy where human capital is being challenged by the arrival of algorithms and AI, the apparent fact that so many of our young ones are failing to perform at the intellectual level of their parents' generation, well, that should be setting off alarm bells, shouldn't it? And the question is why? Why the decline? And why isn't the additional money delivering results? Now, look, everyone's going to have their own take on all of that, but beware the vested interests, because I think a purely impartial perspective would say the implicit educative method has failed, and that a return to what they call chalk and talk, the explicit method, is a must. No doubt the infiltration of technology, be it mobile phones or computers and now artificial intelligence, is also playing a role to some degree. Jason Clare saying yesterday that we need a bit of a digital detox. He used the rather catchy line, the more kids are online, the more their results decline. It'll stick. But it's certainly an about turn, isn't it, from Kevin Rudd tapping on the top of the old laptop telling everyone, well, that'll be the toolbox of the future. No doubt there's also questions to be asked about the curriculum and what seems to be a fixation on politicisation in the classroom. I mean, you might have your own take on what's wrong, you can tell me. But there are concurrent data sets out today that also shows Australian classrooms are more disruptive and ill-disciplined compared with many other countries. And, you know, no doubt, that does not help effective learning either. Discipline is a school matter, sure, but it's as much a parental matter as well. And as is the wider education experience, and my suspicion is that many parents are increasingly recusing themselves from more and more responsibility concerning their children's education and instead expecting the school to do it all. And I'd be pretty certain that such a phenomena isn't too pronounced in South Korea, Japan or China by contrast. I mean, look, at the end of the day, this is a somewhat complicated matter. There's no silver bullets here. But here's a number that should worry all of us. Despite the billions spent in education, 45% of Australia's students failed to read at the minimum level expected for a 15-year-old. 45% failed. And when it comes to mathematics, it's worse, with half of our students failing to meet the proficiency standard. As Natasha Beater says in The Australian Today, that means, and I quote, 29% of students were deemed low performers who would struggle to calculate the unit cost of groceries. I mean, I'm sorry, but how is it possible that close to a third of our teenagers, well into their high school years, and they can't even do basic arithmetic? How on earth are we meant to have a future made in Australia when a big chunk of Australia can't even add up a few items on a shopping list? I mean, I know it's become a bit of a cliche, but you ask your average 15-year-old about climate change or the history wars, and they'll rattle off a stream of consciousness akin to the encyclopedia. But you ask that same kid what 8 apples at $2 a pop will set them back, and it sounds almost like, oh, sound of silence. They'll have to reach for the calculator. I mean, change is needed. Something clearly isn't right. And no more money, please, before we get back to basics and return to what we know actually works.
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8: 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Wow. 0460873873 for the text line. A lot about education. You might want to have your say. You don't have to be an ex-teacher. I mean, we've all been through the education system, I would have assumed. But maybe not all here. Maybe in some other places around the world. And we've got to be careful we don't just compare ourselves to, say, Hong Kong or China. I mean, the Chinese numbers are slightly misleading in that they come from, I think, four places, Shanghai, Beijing, two other major cities, right? So urban environments, and culturally it's a different story, right? A lot of hot housing education going on, the tiger mum sort of syndrome, and a lot of tutoring and this sort of thing, okay? So it's not apples with apples. That's why I said we should look at what the British have done. I don't say we copy the English in everything. I mean, immigration, no thanks. But on the issue of education, they laid the groundwork 15 or 16 years ago, and they are now starting to reap the rewards. And it was pretty straightforward stuff. In fact, as I said, I spoke to Sir Nick Gibb. He's now out of politics. I think he consults, but he wrote a book about all of this once leaving politics. Maybe we'll just play a little of what I had to say. This was last year when I spoke to the former English schools minister. Here he is.
15: I mean, this ideology that said that the teacher shouldn't be the sage on the stage, but should be the guide on the side, was very dominant. It was an orthodoxy that really came from the education world more than from politics, actually. And it just failed. All the evidence from the OECD and beyond is that actually teacher-led instruction, a knowledge-rich curriculum, is the best approach to an education system. And what I faced a lot of criticism, so did the Secretary of State, Michael Gove, who together we introduced these reforms. And we were criticised on the phonics for encouraging children to bark at text. And then on the knowledge-rich curriculum, people would say, look, children don't need to memorise facts. They can look it up in Google. So no longer do children need to remember things, but all the evidence is that if you want children to be able to think critically, to be creative, to be able to solve problems, they need knowledge. That's how you acquire those skills. You don't become a problem solver or a critical thinker by just being taught to be a critical thinker. You've got to be able to critically think about something.
8: And I think that's very true. I think that's very true. Sir Nick Gove, former UK schools minister. I mean, and this is the risk with AI. AI offers enormous opportunities. I don't deny it. And it's a little bit like, you know, trying to stand there and turn back the tide like King Canute. You can't do it. It's coming. But we've got to, whilst we embrace it, at the same time, I think, appreciate that whilst embracing, there are certain things we can't replace. Like the dissemination of knowledge. I mean, it's one thing to be able to type into Gemini, you know, what's the tallest mountain on the planet, and, blah, blah, blah, and just have it go but right back at you, and you can just sort of read it if you can read. It's another thing to have a bit of an understanding about how that mountain is created, the tectonic forces, the science involved, so on and so forth, why the Himalayas and not Mount Kosciuszko. So, I mean, having that basic knowledge informs what AI will tell you to think. And we're just got to be careful as we power ahead and embrace all of this change, data centers. Again, let's do it. But we can't forget the basics, the bedrock, the foundation of knowledge. I think Sir Nick was quite right. And it sounds like Jason Clare and others are onto this. We just can't replace learning times tables by rote with the convenience of a calculator. We've got to understand the bedrock to then make sense of what comes next. Because let's be honest, the geniuses that came up with AI and the great engineers of history, they have taken us further, but it's based off the foundational knowledge that they learned without what they invented. That came after. and what comes even after AI will be based off as much piggybacking off all of that technology as it will always be the bedrock of a proper education. We just can't let that one drift away. 131873. G'day, Michael.
16: G'day, mate. Sorry, a bit of a different subject.
8: Not at all.
16: Call me cynical, mate, and call me lacking trust with our PM. Yesterday, he talked about changing the algorithms around social media, and in particular around children. And as a father, or just as a regular person, I totally agree with her. But I'm starting to question what he really means by that. And if you look at any of his own personal posts, him and Mr. Chalmers, they are absolutely being annihilated in the commentary to the point where I'm surprised they're not turning off the comments. And so for me, I'm starting to question, is the motivation between this change of algorithm just about children, or is it more about something that he wants to control on his own social pages? Because 95% are not nice comments. And I'm not an advocate for being rude and disrespectful. I'm referring to the trust and the lack of that amongst the Australian population.
8: Yeah, it's a reasonable question. I think yesterday the government were out there at pains trying to say, oh, no, it's nothing to do with censorship and the like. But as you say, when you start tinkering with the way that algorithms work, you can change the information and the feed that people receive. And I'm sure they'd be more than happy, that is the government, if part of a byproduct of all of this was that younger people who go on to become voters aren't being introduced to the Pauline Hanson, please explain cartoons of this world, which might start to change their worldview, right?
16: Yeah, well, absolutely. And, you know, you and I are old enough to know that social media wasn't around for many, many, many different voting booths over many years. But now it is. It plays a massive role in terms of people's perception and understanding and knowledge. When you talk about AI and all those things, this is certainly playing a massive role in influencing. So I do question the change of position many times over, whether there's another change of position coming our way in the near future.
8: Yeah, I agree, Michael. The only thing I would say is I wouldn't be too worried or lose too much sleep about it, because if it goes as successfully as the under 16 social media ban, it will hardly touch the side, right? It'll hardly make any impact. I mean, that thing, I'm not against it, but I was always skeptical as to how well it would work, because enforcing it is the key, and it looks like it's pretty much non-enforceable. And I suspect there are going to be ways and means around this one as well, and it's only a matter of time, and

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12: 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MD16721.
13: News just coming through in the last hour or so. Police have launched a surprise raid on the CFMEU's Queensland headquarters. That's over allegations of corruption related to enterprise bargaining agreements for the 2032 Olympic project bid. The Australian reporting that plainclothes detectives, part of a cross-border operation between Queensland and Victorian police, executed search warrants on the union's offices in Bowen Hills about 7:30 this morning. A source with knowledge of the raid, who spoke on the condition of anonymity, said it was part of an investigation into, quote, corrupt EBAs designed to defraud Olympic building bids, end quote. We'll see where all that ends up. 131873. G'day, Mark.
14: Hi. So I have two very quick points. Your first one about the AI is very, very correct. AI is essentially like a calculator. So if you don't know the information you're putting into it is correct, as in you have to have a base knowledge of that, which comes from learning at school and stuff, then you won't know what it's pumping out.
13: Yeah.
14: So it's just, it becomes a useless tool or one that you don't, it's too powerful for you to understand.
13: Yeah.
14: Which means that people are doing things that they won't know how to do and will put them way out of their own depth. The second thing I'll say is that I have a friend who works for QCAA, which is the marking, it's an overhead guide for marking in the school systems in Queensland.
13: Mm-hmm.
14: And they were told just recently that even though the person had the wrong reference for the answer, that they had to mark it as right and give them full marks for it.
13: Hang on, Mark, just explain that again. They wrote the wrong answer, but they were told to say it was right.
14: No. So you have, when you do an answer, right, you have to give reference or like a formula or something that you use.
13: Yes.
14: So the person used the wrong reference, and I'm not sure if it was an English or I think it was a physics paper.
13: Mm-hmm.
14: So they used the wrong reference for the question. So even though they got it right, the reference if you use the wrong reference, you get less marks for the question.
13: Yes. Okay.
14: But they were still told to get full marks. And this person's like, hang on a second, but that doesn't make sense. You're basically teaching a child or person who's going to university soon, because it's like your 11, 12 mark paper, that they can use the wrong reference and that's okay.
13: So as long as they have a good guess, give them full marks. Yeah. In other words,
14: and that, you know, that how these people are supposed to develop a level of, you know, rationale, functional thinking, and to go into a higher level of education like university.
13: Well, this is the problem. This is the AI mindset, right? You sort of think, oh well, I think Vesuvius was the volcano back in Pompeii. I'll just type it into Gemini. Oh yeah, it was. There's no logic about any references to Pliny or anything. Like, oh, just good guess. Oh yeah, reconfirmed. What if AI is wrong?
14: Exactly, and that's the same. That's what Wikipedia was like. Wikipedia comes down to.
13: Yep.
14: So, my partner used to edit Wikipedia, and the number of times she would say that just don't use it because anyone can put information there, and it doesn't even have to be right.
13: Well, so it is banned in academic circles.
14: What it is, then how do you know it?
13: Very good call. Great point. Thank you, Mark. Appreciate hearing from you. Hi, Terry.
15: Oh, g'day, Michael. How are you going?
13: Good, thanks, mate.
15: Mate, I'm an assistant principal in a primary school, 38 years experience. I'm just caught at the end of a conversation you were having around streaming and integration and all that sort of thing, differentiation.
13: Yeah, what's your take?
15: Yeah, it's a bit of a double-edged sword. The teachers I look after, and I actually have a teaching load myself as well as administrating, With the primary school age children, if you stream too early, this is just one point of view, if you stream too early, what happens is the gap between high ability students and students of maybe a lower ability actually grows out of time over time, because just say you're streamed, say, in year three into one of the lower ability groups, and then there's other students who are streamed into a high ability group. No matter how well the education caters for the students in that lower ability group, the gap between them and the high ability group widens. If you do that too early, if you go follow that on through the 13 years of the child's education, they're denied opportunities to sort of jump up into those higher groups at a very early age.
13: I get that, yeah.
15: And the gap does widen.
13: Yeah.
15: So it's not so much that there's a stigma attached to streaming. It's more that, the gap does widen, even though you're catering for the needs of every student. No matter how well the students in the lower ability group are working, the students in the higher ability group are making more progress.
13: So, So basically what you're saying is that by nature of how it works, the A stream are going to be extended, D stream are going to be placated, essentially, and therefore with every year that two-speed economy operates, the gap widens. Yeah, okay. So it's more difficult to go from D to C to B to A because
15: the
13: distance is greater.
15: You could be deciding someone's future career at a very, very early age.
13: Mm-hmm. Okay, well, let me ask you this then, Terry. Restreaming then, is there a place for it? It's just that you've got to bring it in perhaps in high school and not primary school.
15: Absolutely. I mean, the school I'm teaching at, not mentioning names there, but the school I'm at, We're streaming our year 5 and 6 students at the moment. We're hesitating in going to the younger students and doing that. There's other things, you have peer tuition and so forth as well. Students can learn off other students. So your groupings don't, within a classroom where you're differentiating between abilities, the groupings don't always have to be, you know, groups that need more help and groups that are flying. You can have a bit of peer tuition happening in there as well. There's pros and cons for both. It's a really interesting debate that's been happening for 38 years I've been in education.
13: It's been going on forever. Rising tides can lift all ships, but problematic tides can sink a few as well, right? So it's about trying to work out which tide you're dealing with.
15: Yeah, that's right. I think you've just got to be on top of your classroom management and, you know, make sure it's all great having this wonderful syllabus and all these wonderful things, but if you don't have your students actually there, settled, ready to learn, ready to participate, you're going to run into other problems. So I think that's the number one thing you need to do, whether you're streaming or you're differentiating in a standard classroom. You've just got to be on top of your classroom management. So if you're grouping kids and you've got kids working independently and kids working with teachers and so forth, you can be sort of making sure or trusting that those kids are on task and doing their learning.
13: Good call. Well done, Terry. Thanks for all you do in education. It's a great, great career. We need good people like you. Thanks for your call.
15: Oh, Thanks very much, Michael. Have a good day.
13: You too. 131-873, 8 and a bit to 1.
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13: New Year's not far away. I will try to get your take on this after the news, because it's not something I know too much about, because we don't really do home delivery for supermarket shopping or anything. We just tend to go to the shops. But it's certainly got its place. But there was a piece by Rita Glennon, who's a journalist, in the Nine Papers, I think it was late last week, that said over the last 18 or so months, her groceries have slipped through the delivery supply chain on 13 occasions. In other words, stripping more than $1,000 from the supermarket bottom line because of refunds and compensation vouchers that the household's then been able to access. Now, the point seems to be that when the official trucks, as it were, deliver, that's no problem. That's hassle-free. You put in your order, you pay online, everything you ordered turns up and no worries, left at the door or whatever. But she says it's the gigified ones that I've got to watch. As I said, look, I know two-fifths of nothing about this, but I don't know, maybe what Uber Eats and others, they deliver from the supermarket, do they, I guess. And that seems to be the issue here. So she says over the last 18 months, stacks of different grocery orders have been put in, but on 13 different occasions, bits haven't been delivered that were paid for. It seems largely it were the protein kind of bits, you know, the expensive stuff. You might have had some experience. We'll look at that after one.
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0: We've got a ladder on the M5 at Moorbank. It's fallen onto eastbound lanes near Moorbank Avenue. Now, Windsor Road, just enough traffic there to notice at Rouse Hill. Hume Motorway, look, there's a minor reduction in speed just prior to Mittagong. Heading back towards Sydney, the Hume's humming. No challenges at all for the Prince's Motorway between Wollongong and Waterfall. M1 also looking pretty spectacular between Warunga and Beresfield and return. I'm Steve Carline on your traffic leader, 2GB.
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34: It's 1 o'clock. Good afternoon. I'm Jack Hahn. Prime Minister Anthony Albanese has remembered Blanche DelPuget as a true one-off following her passing overnight. The 82-year-old was an acclaimed writer and widow of former Labor MP Bob Hawke. Broadcaster Neil Mitchell was one of the last people to interview Miss DelPuget and says she was a pleasant person.
35: An absolute character, a delight to deal with, an absolute character, but you know, she was, and she used this term herself, for many years the most hated woman in Australia, because Hazel was the most loved woman in Australia and Blanche was seen as having destroyed their marriage, which of course she did and Bob did it all by himself.
34: A 27-year-old has been formally charged over a serious hit and run in Richmond. He's accused of hitting a 38-year-old and leaving him in a critical condition. The suspect has since been charged with 10 offences, including drink driving and being a learner without supervision. The Maritime Union is urging the state government to call meetings this afternoon to resolve a pay dispute with ferry workers. Staff will be switching off opal readers at Wharves from Friday until the October long weekend. Transport for New South Wales warns that customers must still continue tapping on despite the industrial action, but the union's Deputy State Secretary Paul Garrett says that's not quite true.
4: Well, if Transport for New South Wales were fair dinkum and the New South Wales government was fair dinkum, they'll be calling meetings today to get everyone to the table. It's all good to posture via media releases. What's harder is actually negotiating an outcome. We'd welcome their involvement to get this fixed.
34: The number of Australians missing in the Nepal flooding disaster has been revised down from 36 to 35. A citizen who was not able to be reached in the wake of the flash flooding has since made contact to confirm that they are safe and well. More than 5,000 people remain unaccounted for almost 2 weeks on from the disaster. The Prime Minister has blasted the ABC after the broadcaster claimed he did not declare an honorary membership of a golf club. The Marrickville Golf Club received $6 million in government funding to fix its sewage system. The facility in Anthony Albanese's electorate got the money as a part of a Commonwealth grants program. Mr Albanese says he was not made aware that he was an honorary member 15 years ago.
6: I don't have a card. I don't go in there. I haven't been in there for years. I used to walk my dog along the path, as lots of people do, because it's a community club. The ABC were told this.
34: Also making news, a so-called ISIS bride has been denied bail for a second time, and emergency services have wrapped up an exercise at Sydney Airport. Turning to finance, the All Ords currently trading down 19 points. One Aussie dollar is buying 72 US cents.
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8: Good afternoon. League great Mark Geyer believes injuries may catch up with the Knights in Friday night's elimination final against South Sydney. The Knights get Dom Young, Tyson Frizzell, Phoenix Crossland and Francis Manu-Leilua back from injury and suspension for the Allianz Stadium clash. But MG has told Sports Today their squad is still stretched thin.
9: The Knights have been struck with the injury stick as well, both Dylan Lucas and Brown. And I think at the moment they're starting to tread water a little bit, the Knights.
8: Arina Sabalenka and Jessica Pegula have advanced to the women's semi-finals of the US Tennis Open. Francis Tiafoe came from two sets down to beat fellow American Alex Mickelson. World number two Carlos Alcaraz will take on eighth seed Ben Shelton later this afternoon. And in football, Aston Villa, Real Madrid and Manchester City have all had wins on the opening match day of the UEFA Champions League. That's sport. I'm Adam Hawes.
34: It's 1:04 and that's the latest in news and sport.
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12: 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Look at all the main roads. 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Now, for traffic, we have spotted a few drivers there on the Hume Highway around Lansdowne. I'm Steve Carline on your traffic leader, 2GB.
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34: Partly cloudy conditions in Sydney this afternoon with southerly winds up to 45 kilometres an hour. Cloudy skies tomorrow, 10 to 18 degrees in town, 7 to 19 in our west. Looking further ahead now, partly cloudy again on Friday, clearing up for the weekend. Right now in town, it's 19 degrees, the same in Gosford. 16 degrees in Terry Hills, 17 in Lucas Heights, 18 in Bankstown and Campbelltown, and it's 21 degrees in Penrith. I'm Jack Hahn. There'll be more news at 1:30 on your news leader, Sydney's 2GB.
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24: Back to Afternoons with Michael McLaren.
5: Yes, it is. Thank you for joining us. Nice to have your company today. Wednesday, of course. It is September 9, 2026. 131873, that open line number. Bit of feedback re Coles Woolies deliveries. I'll get to some more details from that story, but I got a note here from Mitch during the news. He said, I get my groceries delivered every week by Woolies. I have on quite a few times though had groceries delivered to me that I either didn't order, or received extra things that I also did not order. The first few times I rang and I let them know and they said, oh, no problem. Just keep them. If they provide a substitute product for an out of stock item, they'll refund you if you're not happy with it. I once received a couple of $100 of groceries that were delivered to me by mistake. Go buy yourself a lottery ticket that same afternoon, Mitch. That'd be my advice. Mind you, a couple of $100 of groceries these days is what? Three loaves of bread, a bottle of milk and a slab of cheese, and that's about it. But yeah, it was interesting. As I say, and I say this as someone who never does online shopping. Certainly not for my, food and drink. But this lady writing in, I think it was the Sydney Morning Herald a couple of weeks ago, last week, said on one night in question, I checked the bags on the doorstep and alas, my foreboding proved itself well grounded. The most expensive items, the protein rich ones, nowhere to be found. My husband went and spoke to the driver. He invited him to check the car. And of course, the cupboard there was bare. 10 minutes later, we brought what did arrive into the house. At least they delivered the toilet paper. Got to look at the positives. But she said that we tallied up all the things that essentially required a refund because they didn't show. The tally exceeded $150. And then they sort of think, well, maybe we should just shop in store. Look, yeah, okay. But not everyone has time or the ability, and some people have disabilities, and therefore this is a wonderful lifeline, or they could be elderly, and it's just a little difficult carrying heavy things around supermarkets and getting them in and out of car boots. I mean, you know the story. You might do this. You might have relatives that or neighbours that do this. I mean, there's always the risk, of course, that if Coles or Woolworths whoever ring the doorbell and you're not home, I guess they leave the bags as well disguised somewhere near the front door as possible, but there's always the risk that some less than scrupulous person that seems to have a taste for fillet steak might go through your bags and then carry it up the street and cook it for their own dinner that night. I mean, you do run a risk with all of these sort of deliveries. But the idea that, and I'm sure this person isn't alone, that over 18 months, so 1.5 years, on 13 separate occasions, well over $1,000 worth in total of product that was ordered and paid for didn't arrive. Well, maybe she is on her own, but I'd be surprised if she is. Tell me your thoughts. 131873, that open line number. Anne, hello.
13: Hello.
5: Hello, Anne. It's Michael. How are you?
13: I'm all right, thanks. I was just came in and I was listening to the education of our future children, I suppose.
5: Yeah, sure.
13: I worked in a school, not in teaching, but in admin for 20-something years. My worry, new teachers coming out, especially the kindergarten ones. They have so much on their plate. And they bring in kids each year. They are, some of them are gifted and talented. Some have behavioural or emotional problems, stress of leaving mum behind. Some have learning disabilities,
5: yes.
13: Come from dysfunctional families. They're there to socialise and make new friends. One of the biggest, though, my worry is the non-speaking children, English children that have been born here but go to school for the teachers to teach them English when they live here for the first five years of their life. And I experienced that when I took my grandson up to be put into a class load, and a little girl went before us, Korean I think she was, and all beautifully dressed, and went in. And then when the teacher came out with a mum, and the teacher said, "Oh, she didn't seem to understand anything I said. Maybe she was just, upset or a bit frightened or whatever. But she said she just didn't conduct herself in knowing in English." And the teacher said to the mum, "Has she been to school or to a preschool?" And the mum said, "Yes, a Korean school." So the expectations of these young teachers to take on all that different area of children, when the biggest thing is they want their kids to go back to school the following year, you know, but they've got so much on their plate to try and keep up with every area of learning.
5: Mm-hmm.
13: That, you know, why would you go into teacher when you go home every day stressed because of these kids? And, you know, the family unit has changed so much. So you've got a lot of children in single parents' home too. But if the children are born here, then you expect that they would learn English.
5: Well, I mean, expect or otherwise, they have to, because without it, you're no hope here. I mean, well, certainly once upon a time you weren't. I don't know if it's possible, but, you know, it should be just common sense, Anne, shouldn't it? That, you know, if someone is born in Australia, irrespective of whatever their cultural background may happen to be, that they learn English from day one. Now, of course, you know, I'm sure people want to keep their cultures alive, and that's fantastic. I'd encourage that as well. But being bilingual is a wonderful advantage. But one of the bilingual has to be English in Australia. Otherwise, you're really going to struggle. Really going to struggle. And as you say, it'll no doubt make the job of teachers that much more difficult than it already is, so on and so forth. Look, I appreciate that call, Anne. I do wonder how widespread that is. I can see the part of Sydney you're calling from, and I'd imagine that is common might be the wrong word, but would be frequently cited in that part of northwestern Sydney. Thank you for the call, 131873. Michelle says, regarding your shopping, have you ever thought about how many times you handle one item? Once to take it off the shelf and into the trolley. Twice to put it back onto the checkout conveyor belt. Third, you put it back into the trolley after it's been scanned. Fourth, you put it in your boot. Fifth, you get it out of the car and then into your home. Sixth, to put it in the cupboard. And then the seventh, when you use it. That's true. I hadn't thought about that, Michelle. That sounds exhausting. I wish you never raised that now. I'll never go shopping again. 131873. Hello, Siva.
3: Hello.
5: Hi.
3: Yeah, this is Siva here. I thought I'd just...
5: Hang on, Siva. Siva, you're in a wind tunnel, or I don't know what's going on. I can't hear you. Let me just clear that line up and I'll come back to you, okay? It sounds like something's blowing a gale wherever you happen to be. 131873. Mary in Botany. Hello, Mary.
15: Thank you very much for taking my call.
5: Pleasure.
15: You're talking about online shopping. Well, I used to buy things on Temu, T-E-M-U.
5: Yes.
15: And they'd come all right. And then one particular time I was scanning and I don't know what happened. But I looked at my bank account and I'd been charged and I never ordered anything. But I found out in the end that they found an old email I had and they were corresponding with that. So God knows you can't get in touch with Temu, you can't get your money back or anything.
5: Well, they're based in China, aren't they, Temu?
15: Well, there's one in Australia now that's just come. You can't speak to anyone. That's impossible. But just be anyone that's browsing Temu to be really careful. Next thing you know, they say successful And then I tried to ring my card and tell them it's pending and that, but none of them could hardly speak English. My card, it's with National Bank, and it was pending, and I kept telling them and whatever. The next thing I know, they paid them.
5: Mm.
15: So there you are. Be very careful with tenure and ordering anything.
5: Well, to be honest, Mary, I'd be very careful ordering anything online full stop. I'm not saying people shouldn't do it, but you know, when you're not eyeballing the person, there is an element of risk that's probably greater than if you're still doing the old bricks and mortar effort. And, you know, anything online is susceptible because it's all digital algorithms. And as soon as they're cracked, away they go. You know, hackers and the like. Thank you for the call. I'm sorry to hear about your experience. Glenn, hello, Glenn.
16: Oh, g'day, Michael. How you doing?
5: Well, I hope you are as well.
16: I'm very well, thank you. Yep. It's a living a life dream up here in Queensland. So,
5: yep.
16: Michael, what I like the show, actually, very good show.
5: Thank you, mate.
16: I listen to 4BC all day. What I was ringing up before was you're talking there before about people speaking English. And one thing that really annoys me is that I go into the transport department or anywhere, and they've got all these different interpreters. You know, they're saying, you need an interpreter for this. And I thought, well, this is not encouraging them to speak English.
5: No, it doesn't encourage it. No, that's right.
16: No, I even see it on election day, the last elections. They had a heap of people there, and they had a bloke out there who understood you telling them which number to press. I thought, geez whiz, what's going on in this country?
5: I've often thought it's a little difficult for me to get my head around the fact if you can't speak the lingua franca and you don't really understand it, but somehow you're trying to convince me you're about to make an informed decision at the ballot box. I struggle. But, you know, look, I guess the ultimate right is if you're a citizen, you get the right to vote. So then the question should be, well, if you can't speak English, should you be entitled to citizenship in the first place? That's that old debate coming back, I guess.
16: Well, I suppose so, yeah. But, I mean, I think the old, the new arrivals that came in years ago to learn to speak English, and mixed in. Some of the newer ones don't. I don't know. I don't even know why they left their own country for. But anyway, that's my view.
5: Well, I'd say in most cases for a better life, but I think if you want to get the full fruit of life out of Australia, the chances are you should probably learn English because that will open plenty of doors. Glenn, thank you for your call. I think Seba's out of the wind tunnel. Hi, Seba.
17: Hi, mate.
5: There we go. That's it.
17: Yeah. Okay, I was just trying to give my response regarding the food delivery. I get it through Woolies.
5: Yep.
17: Probably for last 5 years, I think, after the COVID, around 2020 May or, you know, June, I would have started it. I've been taking it weekly. I never had any problem. You know, time to time, sometimes they may miss one or two items. As long as I normally look at it before the end of the day and report back to them, they will promptly credit that one, whatever the things they are missing. And as previous guy said, I mean, sometimes they do oversupply one or two things. And at the beginning, I had told them, they said, don't worry about it, just use it. You know, that's all we can do. So that's only problem I have. Sometimes I have is sometimes if I had put some urgent things like my bread or something like that, I had to go there and pick it up again. You know, that's where the trouble comes to. Besides that, I wouldn't say, you know, it's a trouble or anything like that. It is easy. And more than that, I tell my wife also it's online. I can check the prices and I pick up the price. What is the best one, best price
5: That's true.
17: At that time?
5: That's true.
17: It's a reasonably, I mean, good service. I've been with them. They charge, you know, roughly around, it comes to around $110 or something like that for a year they charge me. Okay. Around $2 for a, even if I, you know, take my car and go there and come back, that will cost me more than that.
5: Yeah, well, that's it with petrol, the way it is. And so, look, I'm, don't get me wrong, I'm not saying people shouldn't do it. I mean, if people want to do it, fine. I mean, the service is there for a reason. There's a lot of people for whom this is a game changer. I just wonder how many people, when they put in their order, even though they've paid for it, don't quite get everything that they thought they paid for. That's, I guess that's the point. Then you got to ask, well, then why are things going missing? And that's, I guess, a question a bit like how long's a piece of string. Lovely to hear from you. I'm glad we cleared the line up, Seba. Thank you. 131873. Now, this is an odd one from the Queensland Police Service. A media release has just come into the inbox. A P-plate driver, it says here, has been fined more than $1,000 after allegedly being caught driving with his knees while buttering a bagel. It's interesting, isn't it? Driving around using the knees while buttering a bagel. Couldn't have buttered it before he got into the car, allegedly. Now, look, I'd be tempted not to fine someone if they allegedly were driving the car while buttering a bagel with their knees. I'd like to see that, actually. But doing it the other way around, terribly unsafe. Anyway, so about 10 to 4pm on the 7th of this month, police allegedly observed the man driving a silver Honda HR-V along Tor Street. This is in Newtown. While using his knees to steer the vehicle. The vehicle was also found to be unregistered. The 29-year-old man was issued with a traffic infringement notice for driving without due care and attention and driving an unregistered vehicle, resulting in a $1,104 fine and loss of 3 demerit points. This is pedantic, but you can't really lose a demerit point, can you? You have 12 merits, and they're deed when you breach, aren't they? A demerit's a... Someone can clear that up. Anyway, so Darling Downs District Officer, something or other, said driving always requires driver's full attention. Yes, well, we know that. Taking your hands and focus away from the task of driving, even for something as seemingly harmless like preparing food, can have serious consequences. So it looks like, from what I can see here, it looks as though they allegedly spotted the individual using their knees. The bit about buttering the bagel must have been determined a little later, maybe when the sirens went off and sprung, knife in hand. There again, using a knife, even if it's only a butter knife, behind the wheel of a vehicle moving at, let's say, 70 kilometres an hour, wouldn't want to have an accident, would you? 131873. G'day, Jim.
18: G'day, mate.
5: Yeah.
18: My wife's mother came from Malta back in the 50s, and she couldn't speak much English. And the wife was going to school with her fellow children at the time, and one of the neighbours said to her, "You should speak to your mum in English." She said, "Why?" "Well, that way she'll learn English."
5: True.
18: And that was the way that they learned English in them days. You know, the children spoke English when they went to school. When they came home, they tried to get the parents to speak English.
5: Yes.
18: It was just a very simple thing that it did work.
5: Well, it's like immersion, isn't it? I mean, if you go overseas on a holiday and you sort of think, all right, well, I'm going to really have to try, and I'll be stuffing up deluxe when I order my ice cream, but I'm going to try. And you keep trying,
18: yep.
5: And you're just surrounded by that language. Eventually you may not be proficient, but depending on how well your brain picks up languages, you'll get by.
18: Yeah, that's right. Yep.
5: Yeah.
18: Yeah. I just thought it was something that maybe new people coming here, right, their children might learn from that.
5: I think it's a very good suggestion. I mean, sometimes we forget the simplest of things. Thank you, Jim. Thanks for reminding us. Not really my lane, but I think, you know, certainly when you look at a lot of Greek, Italian, Maltese migrants in the 60s, so on, many ended up working in factories. And in factory environments, part of the language was no doubt around, and you would start to pick up conversational English from other people working around you in those environments. Now, we don't have necessarily that sort of line of employment anymore for new arrivals, and so... maybe we've removed that from the mix. Someone wants to know, did they let the individual keep the bagel? I don't know. We can ask. I'm not sure. Couple of bagels at the end of a one, though, on the fine by the sound of things. $1,040. And a couple of other people suggesting a few other things that people see here. Where was it? Oh, Paul. Yes, Paul says, "I once saw a guy eating a bowl of cereal whilst driving a manual sedan. Amazed at his skills." That's from Paul. That'd take some doing. I mean, I don't know if part of his DNA was an octopus or something, but I mean, how do you do that? You got the clutch. You got, you know, the gear stick, steering wheel. I'm not saying you put your hand on the clutch, but you know what I mean. And then you've got the bowl of cereal. I assume you've got the spoon. Maybe they're just glugging it down out of the bowl like a caveman. I don't know, but still, that's It's a lot of hand-eye coordination there. He might have been a cricketer in the summer months. Hello, Fred.
4: G'day, Michael. I'd just like to mention that online shopping in both cases, whether it's doing your grocery shopping, works for a tiny small town with 110 people in it in a remote area of Queensland.
5: Tell me more.
4: Well, if anybody does go to town, which is a three-hour drive away, and you expect them to do your grocery shopping for you, it adds to their shopping time, and they're running around, you know, for anything. So that is very – it just doesn't work because it ties people up and they're coming home at when it's dark, and that's when all the critters come out at night, you know.
5: Mm-hmm.
4: Anyway, the so that click and collect sort of thing is great. You just tell people, order it. I'll just go in and pick it up at the click and collect, and I've got your grocery shopping, and you usually order your own, so you can do all of it
5: yeah.
4: in one hit.
5: Yeah.
4: Now, when you talk about online shopping for other sort of things like, you know, spare parts and whatever you can't get at a grocery store, online shopping is the only way to do it. We only get mail delivered up here twice a week, and it's a manned, voluntarily manned post office, and it's only open 2 half-days a week.
5: Yep.
4: So that's how you get your parcels. It doesn't get delivered to your house.
5: Yep.
4: So if you want anything, you can pretty much, online has opened up that sort of opening for us, car spare parts, you know, bits and pieces for the kitchen or whatever you want around your household.
5: That's fantastic.
4: So
5: yeah.
4: It's the only way to work, and you kind of got to trust it, if you get what I mean.
5: I get you. Absolutely. That's a wonderful perspective. I mean, you know, it's obviously, yeah, we broadcast out of Brisbane and Sydney. It's pretty city-centric, but as you say, wherever you are there, Fred, it's a different ball game. And, you know, if the internet's working wonders and liberating people that way, all strength to it. Good on you, mate. Lovely to hear from you. Stay listening. 131873, of course, if you want to have your say. Keep the text coming. 0460873873. We'll take a break.
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5: 16721. I don't know if this man's ever eaten a bagel behind the wheel of a car, buttering it. I know he's done a lot of things, though, Jack Hahn.
34: I know our Highway Patrol officers love listening to us, so I will plead the fifth. Not that we have that. Good afternoon to you, Michael. Our top story right now, one of the so-called ISIS brides accused of owning and mistreating a slave has been refused bail for a second time. Federal police allege that she crossed into Syria with her family in 2015 and made multiple social media posts showing support for the Islamic State terrorist group. The CMFEU has been raided in Brisbane this morning over allegations of corruption. Homes have also been searched across the city. Blanche Delpuget is this afternoon being remembered as a one-off after passing away overnight at the age of 82. And foreign actors are being called out for creating AI deep fakes of our politicians. The Prime Minister has been the biggest victim, with fake video widely circulating on social media showing him dancing, even being tackled by Donald Trump, and in multiple cases, fake video of him being arrested has gone viral. Turning to sport, LIV Golf has officially filed for bankruptcy in the United States. Aussie Cameron Smith is listed as the fourth largest creditor, owed more than $6.5 million. There you go, Michael. More news and sport at 2.
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5: Thank you, Jack. Now, Brisbane today, partly cloudy and 25 in town, 23 at the airport, Beaudesert at 26. It'll be 27 today at Gatton and Ipswich, 23 at Manly and Logan Central, 25 for you, 26 at Oxley, by the way. Tomorrow, shower or two, maybe 3 mil of rain. And 22, very similar story on Friday for Brisbane CBD. Rocky today, partly cloudy, but 28. Gladstone, 26. Yes, 26. Possible shower for Rockhampton tomorrow, maybe a mil, top of 27. Sydney, becoming windy and a bit of cloud, a top of 20 in town, 23 for Penrith. Not as windy out in the burbs. Richmond, 23, 20 at Parramatta. Campbelltown, 21. Bondi, a bit blowy, though, 18. Cloudy tomorrow for Sydney, a top of just 18. There could be a mill of rain. More sun, though, on Friday, top of 20. Canberra, cloudy and 16 today. Tuggeranong the same. Sunny and 18 tomorrow, and a mostly sunny Friday, top of 20. Lithgow, 16 today. Bit of cloud around. Some morning frost tomorrow, though, partly cloudy and 13. And Queanbeyan, cloudy and 16 today. Goulburn the same, yes. Sun just trying to do a little bit of something there, poking its head out behind the grey, a top of 17. On the email, Christopher says, just a story relating to delivery of foods. In 2012, he said, we moved to the States, lived there for about 6 weeks, temporary corporate housing in a place called Florham Park, New Jersey. Around Easter time of that year, we received a chilled meat esky from Omaha Steaks. They're based in Nebraska, full of various beef products. The address was correct, but the name was obviously for a previous tenant. Anyway, he said, I contacted Omaha Steaks. They said, oh, look, thanks for calling. You just keep it. Anyway, some of the best beef I've ever eaten. So for the next 18 months when we lived in the States, we had a monthly standing order from Omaha Steaks. We're an instant convert from that serendipitous delivery. Yeah, well, never look a gift horse in the mouth. Unless it's staring back at you in the meat delivery box, and then maybe so, I want mistakes. But yeah, it's a good story. I'm sure that sort of thing happens. It's 26 to 2.
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6: We did have a crash on the M4 at Huntingwood near Reservoir Road. That's all sorted now. Just a little bit of leftover traffic, particularly in westbound lanes. Walgrove Road, quite busy through Eastern Creek in both directions. And around Blacktown Station, you've got Main Street and Sunny Holt Road well attended. Old Windsor Road slows at Old Toongabby and 7 Hills. Hume Highway, it's okay for the main. Traffic does bunch up a little through Liverpool. And Parramatta Road, patchy between Lidcombe and Clyde. I'm Steve Carline on 2GB.
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0: time, you might get caught out. So just be careful around the exchange date. That's the date of sale and that's the tax event.
1: Okay, if you've got a question for Blake, call now, 131873. There's a text here, no name. So let's just say it's Frank. It says, I'm one of three brothers. Two of us have our own homes and family. The youngest lives in my father's house. My father's living with his partner. Mm. When he passes, what rights do the brother that's living, or does the brother living in my father's house have? That is, are we able to sell the house, or does he have the right to stay there because it's his principal place of residency? Now, is that more a legal question than a financial question?
0: It's legal, but really it comes down to what Dad has in the will. So if Dad has given him living rights, so he's got the right to occupy the property, then technically, that's protecting the asset for him, or protecting him in that home. So he's got the ability to stay there as long as he wants. But go get legal advice around there. Speak to your brother. Does he really want to stay there? Do you want to just sell it, divide it all up? It's a tough one, because the two brothers who don't get the benefit of living there have money tied up effectively. Maybe a more equitable arrangement is for the brother to pay rent, because, you know, he's effectively using an asset of theirs that, they don't have any ability to sell, if that's the occasion. But get legal advice, make sure everyone's, on board, have the conversations, make sure everyone's aware of how everyone feels about it. These conversations can be a bit tough as well, because
1: I would imagine it also depends, doesn't it, on what the, departed father happens to think about his new partner remaining in the house.
0: Well, exactly, yeah. The partner, but I think the brothers are thinking, I don't know. We'll have to see what they're thinking.
1: Sell, divide by three.
0: By three between the brothers. But, the partner, maybe there's a claim there. Who knows? But, go and get some legal advice. But be open about it. Have that conversation. Because the last thing you want to be doing is saying, Dad's dead now.
1: And it's when things get messy, right?
0: Yeah, get out of the house. We want you out because we want to get some money. Well, you're the brother. You're thinking, maybe I'm just going to stay here out of spite. So just be open, and just bring it to air.
1: Okay. Now, Gil has a question. Hi, mate.
2: G'day, boys. How are you?
1: Good.
2: Good. Hey, Brett, I know that you can put in extra money into your super, which then takes up the second and the third year. It's about $360,000 or something in total, isn't it?
0: So you can bring forward, because of the non-concessional contribution limits this year are $130,000, we can effectively put in $390,000 this financial year.
2: Right. So the question is, if I put in the $390,000 over the next whatever period, what happens to the money that gets put in by my employer? Does that put me over the top?
0: Okay, so they're different types of contributions. So your employer is putting in what's called a concessional contribution. So that's just going in as a pre-tax contribution. It gets taxed on the way in, so you pay 15% tax when you receive it. The contribution you're referring to, where you do the $390,000, is a non-concessional contribution, so a separate type of contribution. And so if your employer is putting money in, that's great. The cap for that concessional contribution limit is $32,500 for this financial year. So as long as they're not exceeding that, then you're not going to go over that one. The $390,000, that's a separate contribution. Where you may get into a bit of trouble is if you're trying to put some tax-deductible contributions in yourself. So let's say you're salary sacrificing, or you put some extra money into super and you try to boost your tax deductions that way. If you exceed the $32,500 cap, then maybe that gets pushed into the non-concessional contribution type. And if you exceed the $390,000, then there are some tax implications as a result. But
2: all I'm doing is trying to move it out of my bank account and into my super.
0: Beautiful. Beautiful. So that won't get you into any trouble by the sounds of it. And as long as your balance isn't approaching $2.1 million or thereabouts, then you should be okay to do the $390,000. Speak to your super fund or speak to your advisor, and then just make sure you're doing it properly. But to me, it sounds okay.
1: Okay, good on you, Gil. Well done. We'll take a break. More Blake straight after this.
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1: Personal finance with Blake. 131873, our number, of course. Denise, what's your question?
12: Yes. I have an investment property, and I understand with the capital gains legislation tax changes, which are coming into effect in July 2027, that I'll need to get that property valued prior to July 27. Is that, I mean, when should I get it valued? Do you have to get it valued, like, just close to the July 2027?
0: Okay, so I would, I'd get it valued in July. I mean, they can look back and say, well, on this date it was worth this. You wouldn't get it done beforehand, because it's hard for valuers to sort of future date what something's worth, and make a call. So, you get it done in July, August should be fine as well. But, and the reason why you want to do this is because it gives you choice when you sell it down the track. So if you don't have a valuation, you will have to proportion the time spent, time of ownership under the discount method and then the indexation method. And so a lot of the growth that might have occurred under the discount method gets transferred into the indexation method and you pay a lot more tax. So just make sure you are getting the valuations. I think it is worthwhile doing that, so you have choice. Your account, you know, will select which option or which method to use, but we want to get the valuation so we can put a line in the sand and say, okay, from this date forward, this was the growth under the indexation method. So it's all about choice and having the ability to choose which method you take. Don't worry too much about getting it done on the day. Yeah, the valuers are just going to be swamped with requests. So if you're, you know, if you're doing property valuations, you're going to be quite busy. So it's going to be quite lucrative for a bit of time, but they can look back and say, well, on this date, it was worth this. You don't have to worry too much about getting it done beforehand. It just won't work.
1: All right. Good on you, Denise. Hope you have a lovely day. 131873. Plenty of text coming through. This is from Carmel who says, this is actually about not so much finance. What we talked about earlier regarding weird things you see behind the wheel, right? Okay. The bloke in Queensland allegedly buttering a bagel whilst driving with his knees. Carmel says, just throw my experience in driving matter. I saw a guy driving, holding an ice cream with a dog. strapped in, thank goodness. The dog was licking the ice cream while the driver was steering the car. She must say he was doing quite a good job feeding the dog and driving at the same time.
0: You've got to, yeah, we're in a busy world, okay? So we've got to, keep
1: multitasking.
0: Multitasking. It's hard. It's, you know, we've got to get things done. We've got to feed the dog.
1: This is what happens when men try to multitask.
0: Yeah, no.
1: Women are very good at multitasking. One of the many things women are very, very good at. But see, men think, well, I can do this too, and so they think, well, I'll give it a go.
0: I'll feed the
1: dog an ice cream on my lap while I drive down the motorway.
0: To me, that's perfectly logical. No, it's not. But it's the fact that we take it to the extreme. I think we can do it all.
1: Anything you can do, we can do.
0: Exactly.
1: Watch this. Yeah, don't try that at home. Okay, here's a question from Daniela, who says, my husband and I receive $80 a fortnight each from Centrelink, as we're both pension age, but only receiving that amount as we have over the threshold, just under $1 million. But we just live off the interest, but I want to take some money from my super. Do I have to let Centrelink know?
0: I'd let them know. It won't impact you in any way, shape or form. If you take money out of super and transfer it to your personal bank account, it's no different to you moving money between bank accounts. I just let them know so they've got an up-to-date balance. And so that way, if you know, later on down the track, if you provide them an update and there's a major difference in balance, they can question you. You've got perfectly good excuse. You say, well, I'll just transfer it to myself. But if you let them know as you go along, it's a little bit easier. You're not going to get questioned as much down the track if suddenly your asset position drops or whatever happens moving forward. So just let them know. There's no harm in doing so. It won't affect you. Better just to do that whenever there's a big change to the movements of your accounts.
1: Okay, Greg's got a question. We'll get one more in here at least. Hi, Greg.
5: Hi, boys. How you doing?
1: Good, mate. What's the question there?
5: The question is, if I'm retired and I haven't put any money into super under this super scheme, what's it called, the congressional or something?
1: Concessional
0: contribution.
5: Sorry, that's what it's called. And if I sell an investment property, instead of paying the 47% or 30%, whatever it is, can I put money into my super and then reduce my tax to 15%?
0: Okay. So
5: does that make sense?
0: Depends on your age, Greg. How old are you, mate?
5: I'm 65.
0: 65, perfect. So under the age of 67, you can put money into super, claim a tax deduction, provided you're within limits. So you can do that under the age of 67. If you're over 67, you have to meet a work test. Now, if you are selling an asset, property or shares or whatever, and there's large capital gains there, then maybe we want to think about carry forward contributions. If your super balance is less than $500,000 at the start of a financial year, we can look back. If, you know, if there's unused space there, maybe we can get a larger concessional contribution into super. So you're on the right path there, Greg. I'd just maybe speak to your super funds. If there's an advice team there that can help you, speak to an advisor, you know, just get some help around the timing of this. If your balance is dancing around that $500,000, just slightly over, maybe we need to pull some out before the end of the year. But yeah, there's a whole range of different things we need to think about. But you're on the right path. Concessional contributions will work. If you're over 67, you've got to go back to work and meet that.
1: Sounds like Greg asked just in time.
0: Perfect.
1: 65. Well done, Greg. Just before you go, Christina says, my dog knows. You see, that drive-through with the golden arches means French fries are passed to the back seat on the drive home.
0: Oh, that's nice.
1: The dog knows.
0: Jeez.
1: Knows. Our Natalie used to call it Old McDonald's.
0: Yeah.
1: He had a farm. Thank you.
0: Thanks, Michael.
1: Speak to you next week. Blake went from pretzel.
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13: Buses are replacing trains between Sutherland and Waterfall because of overhead wiring issues at Waterfall. Multiple vehicle crash at Rose Bay. It's affecting traffic in all directions. New South Head Road at O'Sullivan Road. Old Windsor Road peeling off a bit of speed there at Seven Hills. And Centenary Drive at Strathfield slows to the north. Worst of the Hume highways through Liverpool, and there's just enough Parramatta Road traffic to be annoying between Granville and Auburn. I'm Steve Carline on 2GB.
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1: Okay, 2 o'clock news just around the corner, then the Chookster. Claude will be with us. We'll give us his tips for the first weekend of the Rugby League finals. Interesting to see where he goes. And Tim Nicholls, the Queensland Health Minister as well. Range of issues we'll have a chat with him about. 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
21: It's 2 o'clock. Good afternoon. I'm Jack Hahn. Sydney's busiest hospitals have been identified as Campbelltown and Liverpool in new public health data. The state government argues a backlog in federally funded NDIS programs and aged care housing is causing flow-on stress to the New South Wales healthcare system. While visiting St George Hospital, the Health Minister, Ryan Park, apologised to a family left waiting an entire day for a bed at that facility. He admits there's still a lot of work to do.
22: We're looking at what we can do to keep patients out. We're looking at what we can do when they are in here to get them out as quickly as possible. We're looking at discharge planning from the day they come in here, how we can get those patients out. We are trying to do more and more same-day surgery to free up beds.
21: No trains are currently running between Sutherland and Waterfall on the T4 line due to overhead wiring repairs. Buses are currently replacing trains between the two stops, with passengers urged to allow plenty of extra travel time. The outage is also impacting every South Coast line service. Sydney Trains says it hopes to reopen the lines in the next half an hour. One of the so-called ISIS brides accused of owning and mistreating a slave has been refused bail by a Melbourne court for a second time. Federal police allege that this person crossed into Syria with her family in 2015 and made multiple social media posts showing support for the Islamic State terrorist group. The opposition believes Labor's enhanced social media laws would give the Communications Minister power to censor legitimate debate. The central plank of the draft legislation would allow users to opt out of algorithms that drive content on social media feeds. But the coalition argues the bill goes much further, claiming it gives the government the ability to change the rules at a whim. Nationals leader Matt Canavan says he has serious concerns with the bill as it stands.
2: This bill is like putting Anthony Albanese in charge of refereeing a South Sydney Rabbitohs game. He wouldn't be an impartial judge. These people aren't an impartial judge, and we should not allow this type of censorship to emerge in a free and open country.
21: It's been revealed only one juror on the Lindsay Clancy trial in the United States was prepared to find her guilty. The mother is accused of murdering her three children, but she claims she was suffering postpartum depression leading to a mental health episode. Speaking to NBC, a juror says the holdout was a man who could not ultimately agree with the others.
3: He admitted he had reasonable doubt, and I started filling out the forms. I was so excited. And then he said, but I'm still not going to say that she's not guilty by reason of insanity.
21: Prosecutors will now decide what happens next. Turning to finance, your Lord's down 20 points, one Australian dollar by 70 US cents.
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19: Hugo Savala will shift to the halves for the Roosters in Sunday's qualifying final against the Panthers. The 24-year-old reverts back to his preferred position following the season-ending injury to Sam Walker. Captain James Tedesco has told Nine they've still got the quality to win even without Walker.
23: Hugo's been such a great talent for us all year. Wherever he's played, he's done a great job for us, and now he's back in his more comfortable position in the halves, and we've got a lot of confidence in him. Obviously, Chez, he's got so much game experience. He ices those big moments I'm going to need.
19: Tennis, and Alex Mickelson has been reduced to tears after blowing a two-set lead in his US Open quarterfinal with fellow American Francis Tiafoe. The first set between Carlos Alcaraz and Ben Shelton has gone to a tiebreak, and LIV Golf has officially filed for bankruptcy in the United States. That's sport. I'm Adam Hawes.
21: It's 2:04, and that's the latest news and sport.
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13: If you missed Jack's report on the Illawarra trains in the news, buses are replacing trains between Sutherland and Waterfall. At Lane Cove, we've got a bus breakdown on Longaville Road. It's just past the Pacific Highway heading west. New South Head Road at Rose Bay, you've got a multiple vehicle prank at O'Sullivan Road. Westbound traffic's copping the worst of that. At Pymble, south-facing crash on the Pacific Highway, close to Bobbin Head Road. I'm Steve Carline with live and local traffic on 2GB.
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21: Partly cloudy conditions here in Sydney this afternoon with southerly winds up to 45 kilometres an hour. Cloudy skies expected tomorrow, dropping down to 10 before reaching a top of 18 degrees in town, 19 in our west. Looking further ahead now, partly cloudy conditions on Friday, clearing up, making way for clear skies on the weekend, heading up to 21 degrees. Right now in town, 17 degrees, the same in Bankstown, Campbelltown and Gosford, 15 in Terry Hills, 16 in Lucas Heights. I'm Jack Hahn, more news at 2.30 on your newsleader, Sydney's 2GB.
5: Now, across Australia. Yeah. Back to Afternoons with Michael McLaren.
1: Yeah, back we go. Thanks for your company. Hour number 3, 131 873, the open line number. Tim Nicholls, the Queensland Health Minister, later this hour, will be chatting about some different policies to do with pill testing, depending on whether you live in Queensland or New South Wales. Very different approaches. I guess they both can't be right. So we are running a national experiment, and is this what they call competitive tension? Something like that when you have a federation. But we'll see in due course who was the more intelligent. But Tim Nicholls will join me. We'll try to get track of the day and a couple of different giveaways as well. If you've been waiting for the code word for the 2GB $20,000 cash giveaway, you won't have to wait much longer. It'll be coming your way at some point this hour. And, of course, the Chookster in just a moment with his footy tips for round one of the NRL finals. Speaking a little earlier of some weird and wonderful things you've seen on the roads. Glenn on the text here says, being on the road all day, I do see some weird and wonderful stuff. But the one that made me jump onto the phone straight away to the police was a man driving with a lady sitting in the back, breastfeeding a baby. I slowed down to double check. That's what I thought it was. We were doing 80 kilometres an hour. That's fast food. Now, why would you, like, a child is the most precious little thing, right? And then you think, oh, I got, here's an idea. I'll breastfeed on the back seat doing 80 clicks. Some people, I mean, we spoke a little earlier about these PISA results. I'm starting to see why some of the results are the way they are. Obviously, you know, the lights are on, but not too much as at home across the board in some places anyway. But, anyway, you did the right thing, Glenn, by calling the police. Dear, oh dear. But I mean, you might have seen some strange things when you've been driving around. What have you seen? What's the weirdest thing you've seen someone doing behind the wheel, within reason, please? Behind the wheel of a car or a truck or a bus or whatever. When you're on the road, what's the weirdest thing you've seen someone doing when operating the machinery? 131873, the, open line number.
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1: Oh, we all need a bit of money, don't we? 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Now, to win, all you've got to do, if you're just new to this, is collect the daily code words in breakfast mornings here on Afternoons and then Sydney Now with Clinton, and then listen out for that cue to call on Sydney's Best Breakfast, which of course is with Ben Fordham, the following morning. And if you know all four code words from the previous day, well, you could win $2,000. So here's your afternoon's code word. It's dolphins. We'll be speaking about them in just a moment with Chook. Dolphins. Okay. So, that's your code word for today for me. Jot it down. Listen to Clinton this afternoon. Get his code word, the final one of the day. And you could be our next winner tomorrow morning with Ben. Just to repeat, dolphins is the, code word for me today. Simple as that. 2GB's $20,000 cash giveaway. 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
6: Clinton's here. You see a lot of things because you drive occasionally and fairly long distances. I wonder though if people are starting to just take the you-know-what. So I got a note here from someone who says, I've seen a driver sitting in the sunroof of his car, eating and steering the car with his feet, heading to Campbelltown via the highway from Liverpool. Now, if his feet are steering, how's he reaching the accelerator and the brake?
7: Well, how do you change gears?
6: Well, it could be an automatic.
7: Oh, please.
6: But, I'm wondering if this is like the Yorkshireman. This is getting the Yorkshireman skit. You know, oh, look, Cherie, yeah, we were run over by a steamroller. Oh, did we run over by a steamroller? Yeah, and so on and so forth. You know, we lived in a hole and...
7: For people who want to do their knitting while they're driving, I've got a suggestion for you.
6: Yes.
7: Sydney's train network. Just catch the train. You can spend all your time knitting. If you are on the T4 this afternoon between Sutherland and Waterfall, you'll have a lot of time to actually complete a cardigan.
6: Here we go.
7: Because the trains aren't running between Sutherland and Waterfall yet again.
6: Okay, can you do me a deal? Can you just tell me when the trains are running? And we could have a far less frequent conversation.
7: But at least then you can finish all those things you want to do while you're driving.
6: True. This is like that Uber ad. You know, you can't do that if you're driving with Shania Twain.
7: It's right.
6: We should just give them all, for the next iteration of the ads, we'll just give them all of our feedback.
7: Maybe they're all behind the wheel of the Tesla autonomous vehicles.
6: Maybe some of the feedback we won't share, but anyway, yeah.
7: You're talking about that all day.
6: Yes. Creative, aren't they? Now, what are you going to talk about after three?
7: Busy program coming up. I'll speak with the New South Wales Health Minister, Ryan Park, about these quite terrible figures that have been released today about the performance of emergency departments in particular. To think that people at Blacktown Hospital are waiting, some of them, 43 hours to be admitted to the hospital. We'll speak with the Health Minister about that. Duncan Armstrong is going to be on the show after 5 o'clock. 1988, Seoul gold medalist, winning the 200 with a world record time. It was on day one of the Olympic Games. He's raising awareness about heart health. Now, you would think being an elite athlete, and long after Duncan retired, he was very fit, still exercised, suffered a very bad heart attack a few years ago, had to have a triple bypass well.
6: Mm.
7: So he's raising awareness about cardiovascular health, because even if you think you're fit, if you've got some family history with their heart problems, you've got to get checked out.
6: Yeah.
7: So Duncan Armstrong will be on the show after 5 o'clock. Lucy Zelich is on the show from 4.30 this afternoon. The frustrations, we have spoken about this a lot, when you go to a supermarket and you've got to buy a paper bag and it falls apart. What about going to, for instance, clothing stores and you've got to buy, they don't even have plastic bags, they offer you a $5 tote
8: bag.
6: Well, I haven't been to those stores.
7: Well, if you don't buy the bag, you're walking around.
6: They're the rich people's stores, aren't they?
7: But if you don't buy the bag, you're walking around with the bag and it looks like you've made off with a free shirt.
6: You just put the shirt on. Thank you, Clinton.
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10: Well, Clinton, I believe the trains are working again on the Illawarra line between Sutherland and Waterfall. Now, there's a southbound breakdown on the M8 at Tempe. That we know for sure. A truck's also broken down on Narellan Road, Mount Annan, at the southbound on-ramp to the Hume motorway. And a bus has carked it on Longaville Road, Lane Cove. It's pointing west at the Pacific Highway. And a crash at Pimble on Bobbinhead Road, facing south, approaching the Pacific Highway. I'm Steve Carline on your traffic leader, 2GB.
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6: 27 minutes to 3, we'll get a news update in just a moment. Then Tim Nichols will be with us. We'll get a couple of your calls. I'm just looking at some of these stories of the weird things you've seen on the road. My goodness, it's a weird world out there. It's a dangerous place. Maybe we should all go live on Mars, or some of us anyway. Now, before we get to all of that, I want to just get your brain muscles flexing a little bit on Afternoons, because all this week, as you know, this is fantastic. We're giving you the chance to score an incredible addition to your toolkit. 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This is with turbo mode. It's worth $669. Now, all you've got to do is play along with our daily quiz. I know a lot of tradies are listening now. So, okay, every day, give you a question, get the answers, put them all together. On Friday, there'll be a cue to call. Jump on the line when you hear that on Friday. Give me the answers. It's yours. So, today's question is this. It's a true or false. A true or false. A nail fired from a pneumatic nail gun can travel at speeds up to 1,400 feet per second. Whew. That's moving. True or false? A nail fired from a pneumatic nail gun can travel at speeds up to 1,400 feet per second. True or false? 131-873, our open line number. Remember it for Friday. This man knows about pneumatic nail guns and pneumatic news delivery. Oh, hello, Jack.
8: A very good afternoon to you, Michael. Firefighters with drones from New South Wales and Queensland have officially taken to the sky in Nepal, live streaming footage from the disaster zone back to emergency commanders. So far, they have scanned almost 200,000 square metres of terrain. Efforts have been focused on a hydropower plant where there's still hope some people may be alive in air pockets underground. Australian writer and widow of former Prime Minister Bob Hawke, Blanche Delpuget, has died at the age of 82. She is being remembered as a one of a kind. Brisbane headquarters of the CMFEU have been raided by police, along with properties in Logan and on the Gold Coast. And US late-night TV show host Jimmy Kimmel has reportedly been cancelled for next season. He was suspended last year for negative comments made about the US conservative commentator Charlie Kirk in the immediate moments after he was shot dead. Let's turn to sport now. The LA Rams are departing Melbourne tonight ahead of their NFL season opener at the MCG on Friday. The San Francisco 49ers have been here nearly a week now, and it will be a test about whether or not they should fly straight in or have a week to acclimatise. We'll have much more news and sport for you, Michael, at 3 o'clock.
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6: All right, let's catch up with Scott Phillips from the Motley Fool, fool.com.au. Now, Cricket Australia, Scott. Someone with a bit of form in privatising certain assets has moved in and have decided, well, let's have a generational deal, hey?
19: Yeah, it's an interesting one, isn't it? So Cricket Australia looking to privatise all or part of the Big Bash League. This is the 2020 cricket, the hit and giggle stuff, which is, you know, fun and a big money spinner. They've managed to pack out the stadiums, and it is a really big deal. Seemingly, at least in part, the future of cricket. I'm still a test cricket man myself, but the kids love the short stuff. And the Cricket Australia saying this could be up to a $1 billion opportunity. It basically brings in money, investment into the sport that in theory gets put into things like attracting better quality players to the BBL. And it comes at a time, of course, when there's Indian Premier League, the Pakistan Super League, there's stuff being done in the Middle East and South Africa and the Caribbean. The guns for hire that do this stuff are in very, very high demand. Cricket Australia seemingly worried that it won't be able to compete without this private equity investment. The Melbourne Renegades, seemingly the first team to be sold, probably in private hands by the end of next season. The one after now. So the next season going to be done under the current auspices. The one after that, they're done in private hands. And Cricket Australia open to privatising part or all of the rest of the teams currently owned by CA or by the state association. So big deal for cricket. Going to change things markedly. A lot of tension potentially between that then and the one day and Shield and Test cricket in the other formats. But that seems to be the way it's going. And Cricket Australia feeling like they have no choice but to play.

0: reminding me just how long I've been doing this job, mate.
1: That's all right. It'll be a wonderful pension awaiting you soon, Tim. Now,
0: if only, I came in after all that was abolished, no such joy, mate.
1: Too bad. All right. Okay, let's look at this serious matter of the pool testing.
0: Yes,
1: New South Wales state Labor government, Queensland at the moment is LNP state government. So
0: sure.
1: Different sides of the fence, but we all know that right throughout the political class, there's a big push for drug law liberalisation, decriminalisation, if not legalisation, regulation, taxation, and, you know, people say, what could go wrong? I'd say look at the tobacco industry, but that's a tangential issue. You've decided, no, pill testing will be banned. New South Wales has said, we've done a trial, we'll roll it out, to be taxpayer-funded, of course, 15 music festivals. Why are you right? Why are they wrong?
0: Well, look, we've made it pretty clear, and our position before the last election in 2024 was pretty clear, that we don't believe that there's any safe way to take illegal drugs. And that was our position that we took to the election in 2024. It remained our position afterwards, and that's why we gave effect to it. And our view is, and we carried out an evaluation of a test that was done under the former Labor government up here, our view of it was that it was not significant in making any change to people's behaviour. In fact, our evaluation found that the majority of participants said that the drug checking service had not changed their attitude towards talking about their drug use with a healthcare provider. There was no significant number. We had more than 1,000 participants in the trial, but only 43 completed the follow-up survey. So we're not persuaded that publicly funded drug checking is in any way a way that we can minimise harm. And we believe it dilutes the message, and that message is that there is no safe way to take these illegal drugs, and we don't support either publicly or privately funded pill testing. And so we moved an amendment in the House last year. We're not alone in that position. South Australia, the then Health Minister Chris Picton, ruled out pursuing a scheme, and he did that in 2022, and he reiterated it in 2025.
1: Mm-hmm.
0: And in Western Australia, the Cook Labor government said in January 24 that Western Australia won't be changing its position in respect to drug testing as well. So we have a very clear view that we need to send a very strong and clear and powerful message that there's no safe way to take drugs. We see all too frequently in our emergency departments the dangers and the damage that illicit substance use causes, and methamphetamines, ICE in particular, is wreaking havoc in our communities, in our rural and regional communities. And quite frankly, a drug checking service taking place in the middle of inner city Brisbane is not going to address the concerns that communities in places like Bundaberg or Chinchilla or Rockhampton or Townsville or any of our regional cities have in relation to these services. So a very clear message, a very clear policy position, and a very clear, I think, understanding that there is no safe way to take illicit drugs is our message to the community here in Queensland.
1: It's clear. Yeah, it's very clear. Now, I mean, look, like with any policy, the proof will be in the results. I just wonder, I mean, you know as well as I do that words matter, that semantics isn't always just a flippant thing. When we talk about things being pill testing, I wonder if in some way that dilutes the seriousness of what we're dealing with. I mean, if we were to talk about drug testing, as you called it.
0: Yes. Yeah,
1: that does tie it more into the illicit nature than pills, which, let's be honest, seems to have a bit of a softer connotation about it.
0: Yeah, I think you're right about that. The words we use are important, and that's why we're very clear in our language that there is no safe way to take illicit drugs. And how they're dressed up and the form that they take is really secondary to the effect that they have and the compounds that go into them. And so, you know, there are very, very substantial and quite dreadful outcomes from people who take those drugs. Whether that's a young woman out on a Friday night going out to a pub or a nightclub with her friends in Brisbane, or whether that's a family man working a long job and getting hooked on ice in one of our regional cities. The effects are just devastating. And we see it in our mental health wards. We see it in our emergency departments. We see it all too tragically in our courts and through our victim support services and in domestic violence.
1: Yeah. With all of that said, though, you know as well as I do that with or without pill testing, people are still going to take drugs.
0: Yep.
1: So the counter argument is, well, look, if someone who's been sold a real bad batch or whatever you want to call it takes the time, goes to the tent, has the medicos examine it. They say, listen, don't take this one. This is full of this, that and the other. And it'll, and they then put it in the amnesty bin. I mean, technically a life could be saved. All life is valuable. That's the counter argument. So how do you bat that away?
0: Well, we bat that away here in Queensland. We don't bat it away. We take it, you know, we do take it seriously, as we take all of these things seriously. But we look at the results of the evaluation, and I talked about the evaluation that wasn't undertaken by the department, was undertaken by a university up here, and of those surveyed, those 1,000 participants who were surveyed, only about 5 said they had disposed of the substance. So the remainder still had the substance in their possession, and the answers are there. And 56% or more said that they had used the tested substance. So you really do have to say, is it effective in leading to a change in people's behaviour? And I think that's the important part. Mm-hmm. Whereas we believe that a very strong and clear message reinforced to people without any hesitations or without any prevarication is quite clear. And that is, if you don't want a bad outcome, don't take the illicit drug.
1: Keep it simple. Right. Okay. Now, the ban, when you introduced it, was met with resistance from a range of groups and support from others, granted. One of the groups that didn't like it, though, I believe, was the Queensland branch of the AMA. I mean, they know a thing or two about medicines and pills. Why would they be against the ban, do you think?
0: Yeah, look, we engage with, of course, the AMA here in Queensland, and we understand their position, but it's not a position that we agree with, and it's not a position that we think that most people, given that this was an election policy that was very clear before we went into the election, support up here. And whilst they do have their view, and we respect their right to have that view, it's a view that we respectfully disagree with, and it's a view that we think leads to a normalisation of drug taking, and we're not in that business. We are in the business of saying to people, for your health, for your well-being, for that of your community and your family, there is no safe way to take illicit drugs, and you know, basically abstention is the best answer in those circumstances for an illegal product. You've got to go and buy that illegally.
1: That's right.
0: You've got to buy it from a dealer illegally.
1: Yep.
0: And so we want to stop the whole chain of the drug industry getting its tentacles into our communities, and by clearly saying there is no safe way to do it, we are putting another roadblock in the way of that criminal and illicit industry.
1: Now, we only have a minute left. We'll keep the conversation going another point, but on a separate matter. You've, and New South Wales Health Minister Ryan Park, you disagree on this issue, you certainly agree on this one, that more has to be done from the Commonwealth with aged care bed funding, because we've got a lot of people that should be in aged care that are sitting in state hospitals, and you guys are footing the bill. Are we getting anywhere on that?
0: Well, it's very frustrating, Michael, and Ryan and I are on a unity ticket on this one, and that is that both Queensland is ground zero. We've got currently 1,400 stranded Australians in state-run hospitals, and Ryan is at around about 1,150, 1,200. Our numbers have tripled since the Albanese government came to power in 2022. We've been making the case for over a year now, and I have to say, we feel like we're going to these meetings, and Minister Butler is very polite, and he understands the problem, but we're not seeing any action. We've got a senior officials group working, and I'm very concerned to make sure that they are not soaring sawdust or being used as a reason to delay. I haven't seen evidence of that yet, but we're keeping a close eye on it. But no, we are yet to see here in Queensland any substantial investment by the Commonwealth in funding more residential aged care beds. In fact, in the 1 year from 2024 to 2025, in that financial year, only a net 26 new beds were built here in Queensland.
1: Not good
0: now, that's just inadequate. And the Prime Minister has said aged care is a Commonwealth responsibility. Well, that's terrific. Those words need to be backed up with some funds. We've got some ideas. We've written to Minister Butler saying here are some solutions we can implement almost immediately.
1: Okay.
0: We can't build our way out of it in 1 year, but we've got beds that could be funded if we got a little bit of a helping hand from the Commonwealth. And we continue to make the case very strongly that the Commonwealth needs to step up to find some money and to work creatively with the states to address this problem, because older Australians deserve proper care and respect, and they deserve to be looked after not in a hospital, which is often the least good place.
1: They've got to be in the right facility. Now, Tim, I've got to go. I'm about to crash in the news. We'll speak again soon, I very much hope.
0: In the care of their friends and loved ones.
1: There is Tim Nicholls, as I said, the health minister in the state of Queensland.
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1: All right, we're out of here. Enjoy the rest of your afternoon. We'll be back tomorrow. Jim Haynes is back with us. I'll catch you then.
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12: There's a motorcyclist down on the Pacific Highway at Cowan. Southbound Lane 1 is closed. Eastern and Western distributors, Warringah Freeway, Harbour Bridge, Harbour Tunnel have their arms extended and welcome all into their loving embrace. Cumberland Highway is a bit more irritable than that. It's unpleasant. South through Wentworthville, Old Windsor Road. North through Old Toongabby, it's busy. And Centenary Drive, also busy, north through Strathfield. I'm Steve Carline with live and local traffic on 2GB.
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21: It's 3 o'clock. Good afternoon. I'm Jack Hahn. The Prime Minister has remembered Blanche Del Puget in Federal Parliament. The 82-year-old acclaimed author and widow to former PM Bob Hawke passing away overnight. She had been battling breast cancer for some time. Anthony Albanese says she was a one of a kind.
22: She was so full of joy, and it was always a splendid privilege to be in her company. Our hearts right now are with her family and all who loved this much-loved Australian. May Blanche Del Puget rest in peace.
21: Delays are impacting commuters heading home on the T4 and South Coast lines following urgent overhead wiring repairs at Waterfall. The lines were shut for some time but have since reopened between Sutherland and Waterfall. Still, services are running late and stopping patterns may change with short notice. And drivers are being urged to take extra care in this afternoon's commute with strong wind gusts impacting Sydney. A cold front has arrived, bringing gusts upwards of 70 kilometres an hour. A marine wind warning has been issued. The state opposition says the New South Wales and federal governments need to work together to reduce hospital wait times. The latest data between April and June shows more patients are beginning treatment on time, but their time spent in hospital is growing. Labor argues a backlog in federally funded programs is flowing on to New South Wales Health. Shadow Health Minister Sarah Mitchell says the state government is all talk.
23: The state and federal Labor parties argue with each other about bed block clearly isn't fixing the issue. And if you're a patient who is waiting more than 24 hours in one of our emergency wards to get into that hospital for the care and treatment you need, you're not interested in politicians arguing. You want action.
21: Detectives are now trying to uncover the motive behind a shooting on the Central Coast. A 37-year-old man was flown to hospital in a serious condition after being shot in the hand and torso at Berkeley Vale this morning. Officers are looking to speak with the driver of a silver ute seen leaving the address. Superintendent Chad Gillies says investigators believe it was a targeted attack.
0: We can say that the victim is known to police. I'm not prepared to elaborate further. In relation to the motivation, we are yet to determine what that would be. As you can understand, this is very early stages.
21: Also making news right now, police have seized more than $800,000 worth of cannabis during a traffic stop on the Hume Highway. Fiji Airways is now the latest airline to confirm services to the Western Sydney International Airport, and the number of used cars being sold in Australia has increased for the second consecutive month. Turning to finance, the All Ordinaries is down 12 points at 91.02. One Australian dollar is currently buying 72 US cents.
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2: After securing the NRL Minor Premiership, the Penrith Panthers are narrowing their focus on winning a fifth premiership in just 6 years. Coach Ivan Cleary telling Nine they're still as hungry as ever for success.
3: Yeah, last year we started quite poorly in the season, finished off well, but sort of finished the year thinking that we could ultimately do better and come back bigger and better this year.
2: Socceroos star Christian Volpato's future is unknown after the Herald reported New South Wales police confirmed he's tested positive to cocaine. Cricket Australia's move to privatise the Big Bash with the sale of the Melbourne Renegades continues to divide the sport. Cricket New South Wales releasing a statement expressing it's disappointed by the decision, which could affect grassroots development. And at the US Open quarterfinals, Carlos Alcaraz and Ben Shilton are locked at one set apiece. That's sport. I'm Adam Hawes.
21: Thanks, Adam. It's 3:04. That's the latest. Latest news and sport.
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12: There's a motorcycle accident on the Pacific Highway at Cowan. It's affecting traffic in both directions. And at Rozelle, there's a breakdown in the Iron Cove Link Tunnel facing east on the approach to Anzac Bridge. South to the M4, Cumberland Highway through Wentworthville is horrible. Old Windsor Road's hampered north of Old Toongabby, again at Bella Vista. And the Hume Highway, not good at Liverpool, and that means approaching traffic on Orange Grove Road and Elizabeth Drive's getting hammered. I'm Steve Carline on Sydney's 2GB.
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21: Partly cloudy conditions this afternoon with strong southerly winds. Cloudy skies tomorrow on the forecast, dropping down to 10 before reaching 18 in town, a low of 7 before climbing to 19 in our west. Looking further ahead now, partly cloudy on Friday, clearing up, making way for sunny skies on the weekend. Right now in town, it's 18 degrees. It feels like 10. 18 18 in Penrith, 17 in Bankstown, Campbelltown and Gosford, 15 in Lucas Heights. I'm Jack Hahn. There'll be more news at 3:30 on your newsleader, 2GB.

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1: Wednesday, September 9, 131873. Clinton Maynard with you on a very windy Sydney afternoon here in Pyrmont, where we broadcast from. Absolutely blowing a gale at the moment. There are gusts of up to 57 k's an hour. It's 17 degrees where I am, but the feel-side temperature outside, thankfully, 10 degrees. So take some care on the roads this afternoon. If you do come across some fallen trees or fallen lines, anything of that nature, let us know about it. 131 873. Until today, I hadn't noticed that petrol prices had gone up a fair bit in the past week or so. Two service stations I drove past this morning, and I made sure I drove right past them, even though I could do with some petrol. E10 selling for $2.23 a litre. It was about $2 when I last filled up. Now, adjust obviously for the higher grades. The average Sydney price for E10, we're being told, is $207.3, and it has edged up officially over the past few days. But the range of prices is huge across the city at the moment. It is selling for as low as $1.79.5, but as expensive as $2.30. And from what I saw this morning when I was in the car, much closer to $2.30. There are some stats out today that show fuel theft is increasing, but the reasons are beyond just price. We'll have a look at that in a moment. Also coming up on the show, I'll speak with the New South Wales Health Minister, Ryan Park, on the figures that have been released today that show 10% of patients going to a hospital emergency department are spending more than 25 hours in the ED before they're admitted to a ward. Labor's been in power now for 3.5 years, and things are not improving. Lucy Zelich on the show after 4:30. After 5, I'm going to speak with a sporting superstar of the 1980s, 1988 Seoul Olympic gold medalist Duncan Armstrong, drawing attention to cardiovascular health. Despite being ultra fit, and even long after he retired, Duncan stayed fit. He suffered a massive heart attack a couple of years ago. It almost cost him his life. He'll tell his story after 5 o'clock. Mark Guy with all the sport from 5:30, plus prizes. Boy, do we have prizes on Sydney Now this week. For our caller of the day, a pass to go along to the big four-wheel drive and adventure show this weekend at the Eastern Creek Dragway. The code word is coming up for your chance to share in $20,000 in cash. Plus, I've got some more tickets to give away to the 2GB suite to watch the Sharks and the Cowboys in the NRL finals this Saturday. If you want to come to the footy with me, you will have to put up with me carrying on like a screaming banshee when my Sharks are playing. But if you'd like to come along, keep listening. Whatever happens across the city, you'll hear about it right here this afternoon. Send me text messages, whatever you see, 0460 873 873. Have your say, 131 873.
0: Sydney Now on 2GB.
1: As I was saying, research has been released today showing there has been an increase in petrol theft from service stations. People are filling up and fleeing without paying. But why? Now, it is a little more complex than simply petrol prices are high. Jackie Fitzgerald is the Executive Director of the Bureau of Crime Stats. Hi, Jackie.
2: Good morning. Good afternoon, Clinton.
1: What have you recorded in terms of the increase in fuel theft this year?
2: So we definitely saw a big spike when we had those as a result of the war in the Middle East earlier in the year, Clinton. So it reached a near record high, but actually the highest point of petrol theft that we have on record is towards the end of 2024. And that, interestingly, was a period of reasonably stable petrol prices, but very sharply increasing cost of living concerns. And it seems like that is a major driver behind people's willingness to steal petrol.
1: So beyond just the simple fact that it costs more to fill up a car, it's all the other pressures we're experiencing.
2: Yeah, exactly. So we came upon this, we happened upon this research because we could see from 2022 to 2024, petrol theft was increasing quite sharply, but at the same time, petrol prices themselves were pretty stable. So we've done this research that really shows quite clearly that those broader economic pressures like cost of living, stagnant wages, those kind of things are really important in terms of people's willingness to steal petrol. But petrol prices are also important. They just operate a little bit differently. So we did definitely saw a spike in petrol theft around April, March this year when prices jumped up. But the petrol theft increase was a little bit after the original spike. So it takes people a little while to respond to that sharp, sudden increase in petrol theft before, in petrol prices before people are willing to to steal petrol, but and those global economic pressures really take a while to be felt, but they really have much more of an impact.
1: There has been now more rollout of prepaid Bowsers and even service stations that don't have any staffing whatsoever, that you pay at the Bowser. Do you think in the coming 12 months and next few years, Jackie, you'll see maybe a fall in these figures because of that trend?
2: Look, I think those are definitely a great way to prevent petrol theft, Clinton. But consumers don't necessarily like those options. This data can be used, I guess, to get to respond to that trend or that factor. So if we can see that the conditions are ripe for people to steal petrol, maybe the petrol prices are unusually high or the economic conditions are particularly bad, that might be when you want to turn on your prepaid options, because they will deter and prevent petrol theft. But in other circumstances, we might not need to resort to those issues, because I know as a consumer, many people don't like those options. It's an inconvenience for petrol consumers. But, you know, it is interesting to see that some people, while they're prepared to pay for petrol in normal circumstances, there are conditions where they can be motivated to steal petrol. And it's pretty clear that the economic pressures are one of those.
1: Thank you for your time, Jackie.
2: Thanks, Clinton.
1: Jackie Fitzgerald, who's the Executive Director of the New South Wales Bureau of Crime Statistics and Research. I think the reality is with petrol theft, it is one of those crimes that people who do commit it think they can get away with it, despite all the CCTV cameras, despite the security that is present. At least with cameras at service stations, some drivers think, no, I'm going to be able to get away with it. They're not going to call the cops.
0: Decades of experience. Award-winning insight. Clinton Maynard on Sydney Now.
1: Some good news. The trains are now running between Sutherland and Waterfall again on the T4. There was a problem with overhead wiring at Waterfall. That's now been repaired, so the trains on the T4 are running again. There could still be some delays. A search is continuing on the Central Coast this afternoon after a man was shot in the stomach this morning. 37-year-old airlifted to hospital. He is still being treated for a gunshot wound to his stomach and also his hand. Police have been on the scene of the shooting throughout the day. It is in Lakeage Avenue near Kingsford Smith Road, Berkeley Vale, which is a suburb of the Central Coast. The police have been on the scene right throughout the day. They are looking for the driver of a car believed to be involved. So this is a GWM four-wheel drive ute the police are looking for, silver in colour, roof racks and a roll bar. You are asked, if you see the driver of that car, do not approach the driver.
0: Sydney Now on 2GB.
1: It's 3:15. The Treasurer has released the intergenerational report today, similar to what was released in New South Wales last week. It shows more than 9 million of us will reach retirement age over the next 40 years. The timing of this report is a little curious, because it comes just a couple of days after One Nation released its superannuation policy. And the government is using this to show that superannuation is taking pressure off the budget. Michael Packey is our federal political editor. Hi, Michael.
3: G'day, Clinton.
1: So this report does show that the population, as expected, is ageing. But the pressure, interestingly, on the budget through the age pension is actually going to ease in the coming years.
3: Yeah, and that's right. That's essentially what this report shows. It says that by 2040 or by 2060, so over the next 40 years or so, there's going to be 9 million people that are going to be reach the pension age, and that would be a massive drain on the budget. But the government is saying, because we do have compulsory superannuation, that more people will be able to draw on their super rather than the pension, and that will save the budget. And what Treasurer Jim Chalmers is also suggesting that this report shows is that we compare well to other countries where they have to use a greater percentage of their budget to prop up pensions.
1: Yeah.
3: And he points to the UK, Canada, even New Zealand have to use a greater percentage of their budget to prop up welfare payments to the older parts of their population. But of course, a lot of this is all coming out now, and the government has decided to release this part of the intergenerational report today, because this week all we've been talking about is One Nation's plan to get people to access their super early if they want to, and obviously that's something that Labor doesn't agree with.
1: So spending on the the pension as a percentage of GDP will fall from 2.3% to 1.8%. Michael, the opposition has also had plans, and some of this has been leaked, what was being planned under Susan Lee, to give more access to superannuation. Is the government also using these figures to launch an attack against the coalition on what they might do with super policy?
3: Yeah, and they've been doing that for most of today. There's this story that's emerged in the Financial Review, which suggests that when Susan Lee was the leader of the opposition, that they had been thinking about a similar policy that One Nation has released this week. And the One Nation policy is that you're able to access at least one quarter of your super payments each pay cycle, and you can use that money really on whatever you want, but mainly on rents and mortgages if you're in a hardship situation. Now, the interesting thing is this, is that when the opposition this week has been asked about the One Nation policy, they're saying, look, we believe that there needs to be reform to the super system, but we don't quite think that what One Nation is proposing is the right way to go about it. But now you've got this leak report suggesting that they were thinking about it when Susan Lee was in charge, compared to now that Angus Taylor is in charge. One thing also I will say when it comes to super, News 24 did a YouGov poll this morning, and it does show that there are a lot of people, at least 47% of the people that YouGov spoke to, that don't believe that what One Nation is proposing is the right way forward when it comes to superannuation. So the One Nation policy on super, I don't think has overwhelming support.
1: But it does give people choice. Michael, thanks for your time.
3: No problems.
1: Michael Packie, our 2GB Federal Political Editor. On pensions, so the figure is going to come down as a percentage of GDP long-term from 2.3% of GDP to 1.8%. I wonder if that is going to mean there is going to be more capacity for the government to increase the age pension in the future. Currently, the age pension, I just had a look at this, the age pension a fortnight for a single person is $1,200. $1,290 to be precise. That's for a single person. For a couple, $1,810. As of the 20th of September, so just in a couple of weeks' time, that is going to increase. It'll be $1,237 for a single person, $1,866 for a couple. So an increase for a single of almost $37 for a fortnight and $55.60 for couples. Is that enough? And if the pressure is going to be relieved on the federal budget because more people are going to rely on their superannuation, is there going to be capacity for the federal government to increase pensions, increase age pensions into the future? I'd be keen to hear from you if you are living on the age pension. Just how tough is it? Can you make ends meet? On that figure of $1,800 a fortnight for a couple before that increase, how tough is it? 131873, how closely do you have to look at your dollars and cents and your pennies? And for a single person, $1,200. If you've got to look after the end of a mortgage, or if you have to rent because you haven't been able to buy a home in the past, that'd make it tough. You're talking $600 a week. 131873, I'd be keen to hear from you if you are on the age pension, or if you're thinking about, you know, how you're going to be able to handle living on super and perhaps a part pension as well. Then, of course, there is the issue of whether you're going to be allowed to do any sort of work along the way. Keen to hear from you on this one. 131873 is our number. Coming up, I'll reveal the numbers that show a huge jump in the number of strikes across the country over the past 12 months. Peter Ford on the life of Blanche Desplugier, the wife of the late Bob Hawke, plus the code word for your chance to share in $20,000 in cash. Ben Fordham has another $2,000 to give away tomorrow morning, but you need the code word. And I am going to do it a little earlier today, so you've got to keep listening. 131873 is the number. This is Sydney Now.
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4: Hello, Clinton. Spit Junction, we've got a crash on Military Road heading for Spit Road, and there's a breakdown at Roselle in the Iron Cove Link Tunnel. It's pointing east on the approach to Anzac Bridge, and emerging from the Lane Cove Tunnel at Artarmon, there's a breakdown. It's just actually after the Pacific Highway on ramp. Now, a northbound breakdown on the Hume Highway at Liverpool near Hoxton Park Road, but there actually seems to be more trouble with the Hume around Elizabeth Drive. I'm Steve Carline with traffic every 10 minutes on 2GB.
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1: 22 past 3. 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A kilogram palmy. 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It is very cheesy. 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
1: A little cool and windy across the city this afternoon. 17 degrees in the CBD and it's 18 degrees in Penrith. There's been plenty of action in federal parliament over the past hour or so. The independent Teal MP, Sophie Scomps, has been thrown out of question time. And this is quite rare. Sophie Scomps, whatever you think of her, she's usually cool, calm and collected. But she's been involved in a shouting match with the Assistant Minister, Jed Carney. During the question time session, her neighbour, so the other Teal, Monique Ryan, asked the Prime Minister about the pork barrelling accusations that are around today in regards to sporting grants. And she said, don't you agree that government spending should be based on merit and need and should be transparent rather than being based on retaining and winning marginal seats? And the PM pointed to the investment in Sophie Scomps' seat of McKellar. And that then drew a comment from Carney. So the independent MP, she's then objected, she's cautioned, and then she was thrown out of the chamber completely. I think, is that the first time we've ever seen a Teal independent thrown out of question time? There's a lot of carrying on, as there usually are. There usually was as well. Oh, I've got a Chris Bowen update that's just coming in as well. Oh, we've got to find out what Chris Bowen's up to. We'll cross to Chris Bowen in a moment.
12: Decades of experience. Award-winning insight. Clinton Maynard on Sydney Now.
1: Okay, changes to age pension. On the current level of the age pension, $1,200 for a single, $1,810 for couples. Is that enough to survive? On the text line, hi Clinton, it's not just that rate of pension, it's the discounts that you do attract, whether it's rates, registration or transport. That helps. Mike, what's your view? Mike.
13: I just cannot believe that we're listening to what Chalmers can forecast 40 years ahead when he can't forecast 40 weeks ahead. I mean, we've got a clown. What he's doing to the 65 and overs with the health, they're cutting all. He can't possibly work any of this out. It's all smoke and mirrors, mate. Now, we're lucky. We get a part pension because we've organised it like that. We've had rental properties. We don't do that anymore. We're fine. We're great. But there's a lot of sad people out there. And Albanese and Chalmers, they wouldn't have a clue, mate. How he can be a treasurer and what he's done, and you've ruined my day by mentioning Bowen, but anyway, I guess that happens. But it's just so wrong. They can't predict it. Pensioners are doing it tough. There's a lot that aren't. There's a lot that are in hospitals trying to get into homes. I mean, he can't forecast that far ahead. He's a charlatan.
1: Well, it's not the Treasurer himself. It's not Jumping Gentleman Jim who's done the forecast. It is Treasury, but it's likely to be the same boffins who put together the budget or, for instance, put together the migration numbers that are wrong year after year after year. This is becoming a daily segment, isn't it? Coming up next, I'll bring you a Chris Bowen update. He's been up to his old tricks in Parliament.
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4: At Roselle, the Iron Cove Link Tunnel approaching Anzac Bridge on your way in Lane 1, you'll pass a breakdown. Eastern distributor traffic southbound slowing through the main tunnel. Cumberland Highway south through Wentworthville is gruesome, and Old Windsor Road hampered north of Old Toongabbie, and again around Bella Vista. I'm seeing patchy Parramatta Road traffic between Auburn and Granville, and Richmond Road north of Marsden Park's a bit iffy at best. I'm Steve Carline on your traffic leader, 2GB.
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1: Text message is 0460 873 873. Greg says, when you said Treasury, is that the same department that said rents would go up by $2? Yep, they're the ones. They're paid to make the forecasts. I've had to give the keys back to the Cadillac, sadly, but I had such an experience driving a Cadillac Lyric SUV around for a week or so. The famous American company that's been making premium vehicles since 1902. And the latest Cadillacs are really something special. 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The LED lighting at the front of the Cadillac, it's a cascading waterfall feature, which is when remotely you unlock the car, waterfall lights light up. 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
3: Let me know how you go surviving on the pension. 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It's coming up this weekend at Eastern Creek Dragway. Tony, thank you for your message, Tony. Tony says, pension for two. We are fully self-funded, but we're worse off than pensioners. 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We should have a tax-free threshold equal to the pension for two and then get cheaper rates. So we don't mind paying tax above that. Fair point, Tony. Let me know how you cope, whether you're on the pension or you're living from your superannuation savings. 131-873 is the number. Let's check our news headlines. And with all the latest, good afternoon, Jack Hart.
4: Good afternoon to you, Clinton. A 38-year-old man is fighting for life after allegedly being run over in Richmond. Police have charged a 28-year-old man, accusing him of being behind the wheel while drink driving and being a learner without supervision. At least one person is being killed in a hurricane hitting Hawaii. It is the second superstorm for the holiday hotspot in as many weeks, the worst of the wet weather impacting the island of Kauai with up to 60 centimetres of rain and gusts close to 200 kilometres an hour. Anthony Albanese has defended a $500 million grants program that had no process or criteria and heavily favoured projects in Labor Party electorates. And the world's highest paid political leader is about to receive a $1.5 million pay rise. Yes, you heard that. It will bring the PM of Singapore's pay packet to roughly $4 million a year. We'll turn to sport. A radical change will be trialled in the final round of the NRLW competition this weekend. The league will experiment with smaller size footballs in the Sharks Dragons match. We'll have much more news and sport for you at 4 o'clock.
3: Thank you, Jack. 17 degrees in the CBD, 17 degrees at Sydney Olympic Park. The war of words between Andrew Hastie and One Nation has stepped up a notch today. So Andrew Hastie has had security around him increased, and that's occurred because he says he is the victim of ongoing threats, which he claims have been triggered by the One Nation campaign in his seat of Canning against him. Barnaby Joyce has then responded to that today, and he says, well, it's not acceptable for any politician to be the victims of threats.
5: Well, I don't believe that anybody should be threatened, and anybody who threatens anybody is breaking the law, and I dearly hope that nobody is threatening Andrew or his family, and certainly not premising on anything to do with One Nation, because it's got nothing to do with One Nation.
3: Well, this stems from the interviews and some of the commentary provided by Andrew Hastie in the past 48 hours. Of course, he wrote to members of the Liberal Party and supporters in his seat this week saying One Nation has picked a fight with the wrong veteran after he said that One Nation had labelled him a traitor for testifying the Ben Robert Smith defamation case. Well, Pauline Hanson this afternoon, she has now responded to this as well. She's told the West Australian newspaper, I've never called Andrew Hastie a traitor. She has denied calling him a traitor. However, she says, I will call him a wanker.
2: Be a part of Sydney Now with Clinton Maynard. Call 131-873.
3: So she's clarified that one. Let's check in with Peter Ford. The big news breaking this morning that the wife of the late Bob Hawke, Blanche Delplugier, and a world author of note has passed away. G'day, Pete.
6: G'day, Clinton. Yes, I was really saddened when I heard that news because I always found her story a very fascinating one. When she kind of first emerged, it became a story very much about public profile and image and how that can be turned around, a story of politics and literature and pop culture and media. So it covered a lot of territory because it's very easy to forget that going back in time, she was probably the most hated woman in Australia, because she was seen to be the person who was the home wrecker who broke up the marriage of Bob and Hazel, who as a duo were very popular, but Hazel particularly was loved by people. There was something very sort of homely about her, and she was so dedicated to Bob and her family. And it seemed like the public perception was that she'd been turfed, and this very younger, very attractive woman was now Bob's partner, and it seemed unfair. She even had a very exotic name, you know, so that put people off her as well. But with the passage of time, that all turned around, and I think she ended up becoming very popular and certainly very well respected as an author.
3: Is there some similarities to what happened with Charles and Diana and Camilla? In that, yes. Camilla, Queen Camilla, is now, while she's not, she would never have the popularity of Diana,

0: was an acclaimed author is absolutely appropriate and true.
1: And she was. She was world acclaimed.
0: Yeah, and what was very interesting about her as a writer is that she covered so many different styles, whether it's fiction or non-fiction, biographies, including the one of Bob himself. You know, she covered a lot of turf. I loved her last, I think it was the last book, or it may have been second last, called The Bunny Club, which I thought had the makings of being a great movie. It still could happen, where it was about a female TV presenter on morning TV, was found dead in Bowral. And so it was a great premise. So that was, you know, that was not the sort of book that she normally wrote, but she brought that one out. And it was sold very well. She, you know, she was a very good saleswoman for her own work. And I met her several times. I did not know her personally at all. But one story I can tell you about maybe 10 years ago, this would have been perhaps a bit less, where I was in a green room with her to appear on a TV show. And the producer for that segment came over to her and the publicist who was traveling with her and said, "Is everything okay and fine? And do you need coffee?" And we've got 12 minutes for the segment this morning. And Blanche very calmly, very politely, didn't get the publicist to do it. She said to the producer, "Okay, 12 minutes is great, but I don't want it to be 10 minutes on Bob and then 2 minutes on my book. Let's flip it over and do it the other way around if that's what you're planning." So she knew Bob was a selling point for her and gave it a bit of extra publicity value, but she was very much her own woman.
1: Thanks, Pete. We'll talk tomorrow.
0: Thanks, Clifton.
1: Peter Ford, Bob Hawke passed away 2019. He was 89 when he died. Hazel Hawke, his first wife and long-term and the mother of his four children, she passed away in 2013, very much at the end of an era.
2: Driving you home and driving the agenda. Clinton Maynard on Sydney Now.
1: Your favourite federal government ministers at it again. Chris Bowen, well, he's not talking about his pre-COP trip to Fiji today, but he has been at it in question time. The Labor member for Gilmore, which is on the south coast, Fiona Phillips, threw Chris Bowen a Dorothy Dixer question about cheaper home batteries, the scheme the federal government's very proud of that the opposition's been attacking today. Chris Bowen has responded, wasting no time to spruik the scheme.
3: 535,833 Australian households have reduced their bills by installing a cheaper home battery, including 4,818 in her own electorate, Mr. Speaker. Now, I've told the House before that this is a story of the outer suburbs and regions, with six electorates having more than 10% of their houses having installed a cheap home battery. Mayo, Wright, Mitchell, Hume, Macquarie and Greenway. And today I can tell the House that there's a seventh, another electorate which has had more than 10% of its houses install a cheap home battery. And it's a welcome back present for the member of Chifley, Mr. Speaker. The people of Chifley in Western Sydney, more than 10% have installed a cheap home battery.
1: The member for Chifley is Ed Husic. Of course, Ed Husic has just returned to Parliament after being involved in that very serious car crash a few months ago. But then Chris Bowen went on to have a crack at Alex Hawke. And you're thinking, what's this got to do with batteries? Well, really nothing, but this is obviously how Question Time operates. Alex Hawke is the member for Mitchell. Alex Hawke is in the Hillshire.
3: The member for Mitchell was here before. He's left the House now. I guess those ICAC hearings aren't going to watch themselves, Mr. Speaker. Someone is back in his office. I assume he's sending texts to the Leader of the Opposition, his friend, giving him updates on how the ICAC hearings are going in New South Wales. But we chose the electorate of Mitchell, the Prime Minister and I, to mark the half a millionth battery. We visited RK Energy and we talked to the apprentices and the hard-working installers, the highly credentialed, highly qualified small business people who this government backs, Mr. Speaker. The other side of the House doesn't back those small businesses, but this government does.
1: This is part of the reason we can't take politicians seriously. So there they are in Question Time, and he gets the Dorothy Dixer about batteries. But he then uses it to have a crack at Alex Hawke about what's happening at ICAC at a New South Wales state political level at the moment. And you might be thinking, well, what's the link? Well, firstly, there's no link to batteries whatsoever. It's got nothing to do with it. Alex Hawke is part of the faction that was at war, and David Elliott, who'll be on this show tomorrow, he's part of the same faction as well, the centre-right faction that was involved in this war with the hard-right faction in New South Wales that was dominated by the likes of Kristen Ellis and the Perrottets, Dominic's brothers, Charles and Jean-Claude. But Alex Hawke is involved in that. There's no accusations being made about Alex Hawke at the moment whatsoever. If anything, Alex Hawke's

0: faction of the victims of all that, but that's New South Wales state politics before ICAC, and none of it's good, don't get me wrong. It's got nothing to do with batteries. So why on earth is Chris Bowen raising that in federal parliament?
1: He's the biggest wanker, he really is, in the Albanese government.
0: I've got an idea for Chris Bowen. When he goes to the pre-COP meeting in Fiji, I reckon he should stay there.
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3: Going west, airport tunnel traffic's not great, and the overpass, the M5 overpass over General Holmes Drive there, just limping westbound. Eastern and western distributors are both busy to the south, and northbound action on Warringah Freeway is slowing at North Sydney. M4's heavy, Haberfield to Ashfield, and the Cumberland Highway's evil from Constitution Hill south through Wentworthville to the M4, and a busy run on James Roos Drive west into Northmead. I'm Steve Carline with traffic every 10 minutes on 2GB.
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0: 13 to 4. What has changed in recent years about the way teenage girls, not all but some, treat each other? I've just been alerted to this by the New South Wales Police. Three teenage girls have been charged with a savage assault on another girl in the Hunter Valley. Now, it occurred a couple of weeks ago, mid-August. 14-year-old girl is travelling on a bus in East Maitland when she was attacked by three other girls who knew her. The bus has stopped in Victoria Street, East Maitland. It's alleged the 14-year-old victim is dragged off the bus and savagely beaten. A bystander was around, intervened, and came to the aid of the 14-year-old girl. The three other girls, the attackers ran from the scene. Well, police have been investigating since. They've now arrested three other girls. They've taken into custody a 17-year-old girl, but they've also arrested a 15-year-old at a business in Little Pelican. She's facing charges. And a 13-year-old girl has been arrested at a home in East Maitland. So a 17-year-old, 15-year-old and 13-year-old accused of savagely bashing a 14-year-old girl, dragging her off a bus. Now, okay, you don't know what is behind these individual cases, but sadly, more and more I'm reading these cases, and they're often in regional parts. This is in the Hunter Valley, where girls as young as 13 are involved in these vicious assaults. It's like something has changed in recent years. I don't know whether it's teenagers have become desensitized because of what they see on social media or the computer games they played. But when I was growing up and I was a teenager in the early 90s, I didn't hear about that sort of violence. Yes, involving some boys, but I didn't hear about it involving girls. And maybe I'm being old-fashioned and sexist, but it didn't happen back in the 80s and 90s. And these days, it seems to be almost commonplace. It's 11 to 4. I'm about to outline some figures to you that raise the question, who runs the country? Is it Prime Minister Anthony Albanese or is it the unions? Well, this would indicate the unions are back in full control. Figures released from the ABS show there's been an 87% increase in the last financial year in the number of employees going on strike. So in the 12 months to June, 144,000 workers were involved in a new strike. The number has doubled in just a year. Now, in just the June quarter, so only 3 months, 49 disputes. More than 21,000 working days were lost. In the first half of the year, 68,000 worker days were lost. So that's all that the individual days where somebody who goes on strike, they're added up together. It has a massive effect on business. It has a massive effect on services that you're trying to operate. In the 12 months, the last year, there was a 17% increase in the number of industrial disputes. It's at the highest level in 12 years. This doesn't get a lot of publicity because a lot involves some smaller industries, but when you add it all together, it's having a really big effect on everyday lives in this country. So why? Why are we suddenly experiencing such a big increase in industrial action? The unions are running the show. They know they have a federal government that is friendly to their cause. Effectively, the unions are now in power. And it's far deeper than just Labor being in power. Of course, Labor is the political arm of the union movement. Always has been. It's why the Labor Party was formed. But when you have a look at the figures and when you have a look at the background of federal Labor Party MPs, more than 50% have a connection to the union movement. And not just being a member of the union movement. No, they've worked for unions. More than 50% of federal Labor MPs. Now, unions have lost a lot of popularity with the general workforce in recent times. The latest figures show only 13% of the Australian workforce are members of the union. It's up slightly on the previous year, which was about 12.5%. Yet 13% of Australian workers, not 13% of the population, 13% of people who are employed are members of a union. Yet more than 50% of MPs, not just members of a union, Labor MPs, they've worked for them. Is it any wonder there's been a 17% increase in industrial action in the last year? You would think that if you've got a Labor government in power that you would have some sort of industrial harmony. And in New South Wales, it appears if you look at, for instance, the hospital network, if you look at the public transport network, in New South Wales, there have been fewer strikes than under the previous coalition government. And the New South Wales state government has granted unions big pay rises. There's been significant pay rises for public servants. But these figures are based on what's happening at a federal level. And at a federal level, this is flying under the radar. 144,000 workers involved in strikes in the last 12 months, double the number the previous year. An 87% increase in the number of employees going on strike. And why? Because the unions are now in control.
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3: Old Windsor Road slowing Constitution Hill to Seven Hills, and Cumberland Highway is dire south of Constitution Hill to the M4 at Wentworthville. James Roos Drive west into Northmead's not hitting any great speeds, and the M4 westbound and Parramatta Road, both directions, busy between Clyde and Granville. M5 starting off off slow westbound at Mascot and heavy again from Reevesby through Milperra. Harbour Tunnel Eastern Distributor, bulky to the south. I'm Steve Carline on 2GB.
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0: If you want to come along to the football with me this weekend, we've got the 2GB suite to ourselves to watch the Sharks and Cowboys finals match Saturday night. I'll bring you the first question in our NRL quiz in a few moments' time. The All Ordinaries shortly before the close, another 5 minutes left to trading today, down 4 points, 9,115 points.
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0: Well, I've got some word on the street messages from Trent and also Ben via the text line. Thank you for these messages. Very windy outside, particularly in the southern part of Sydney. And it now appears that one westbound lane at Captain Cook Drive is closed. There's been a big tree that's fallen from the golf course over Captain Cook Drive, over the bus stop. It's affecting the road. This is directly opposite Sharkies. So the Ocean Protect Stadium and the new Sharks Leagues Club development that is going to open soon. One westbound lane is blocked. Now, talking about the Sharks, would you like to come to the NRL finals this weekend? I've got some tickets to give away. I'm going to ask you three NRL quiz questions during the show. You do need all three correct because this is a good prize. You get a night in the 2GB suite. It is fully catered. You've got to put up with me carrying on about the Sharks, though, for a couple of hours. Question number one. It's easy, but you need the answer. Who is the coach of the Cronulla Sharks? Who is the coach of the Cronulla Sharks? Don't call yet because you need the correct answers for the next two questions, and I'll give them to you throughout the show. Question number one, if you want to come to the footy, who is the coach of the Cronulla Sharks?
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0: Now, for car lovers, this is extraordinary. This has just come to light in the past day. There is going to be a significant auction of the first ever HSV Group A SSVL Commodore that was produced. This is the famed Walkinshaw model. So if you know your Australian muscle cars, this was the bluey silvery car, looked like something out of Star Wars. They called it the Stormtrooper car, even though it was bluey and silver. Huge rear spoiler. This particular car, which was built in 1988, has, would you believe, 20 kilometres on the odometer. I've had a look at some pictures of this. It's going to go to auction under Richmond's. There's still plastic on the seats. In fact, some of the front spoilers and rear lower spoilers have been not even officially attached to the car, and they're still wrapped up. This is pristine. Now, over its years, it's travelled literally 20 kilometres. It has been started up to ensure that it could turn over. Original tyres, there is a new battery and fresh fuel is regularly added to it. But effectively, this has never been driven. The last VLSS Group A Walkinshaw Commodore that set a record at auction was $380,000. This will sell for a lot more. Back in the late 80s, they actually gave one of these away on sale of the century.
1: Holden Special Vehicles introduce a unique new machine. The VL Group A Commodore is a limited edition vehicle featuring an amazing level of performance and driver luxury. The Group A has a 5-litre fuel-injected V8 engine, electronic ignition and 5-speed manual gearbox, along with air conditioning, full instrumentation, security alarm and sport seats. The VL Group A Commodore is on the road at $49,082. From Holden, Australia's driving future.
0: $49,082. So the last one that was sold off at auction was $380. This will go, I reckon, for more than $1 million. It has 20 Ks on the speedo. Righto, coming up in the next hour of the program, the Health Minister Ryan Park on the hospital schmozzle, Lucy Zelich after 4:30, and I'm going to give you the code word for our $20,000 cash giveaway a little earlier.
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21: It's 4 o'clock. Good afternoon. I'm Jack Hahn. A cold front has arrived in Sydney, bringing wind gusts of close to 70 kilometres an hour. A large tree has come crashing down onto Captain Cook Drive in Woolooware in the city's Sutherland Shire. It's closed at least one westbound lane near the Sharks League Club. A marine wind warning has been issued. Earlier, there were problems on the T4 Illawarra line after an object became stuck in overhead wiring. Pressure is growing on the Prime Minister over a $6 million grant to a golf club in his Sydney electorate. Anthony Albanese claims he was unaware that he was an honorary member of the Marrickville Golf Club that received the taxpayer dollars. The opposition's Bridget McKenzie had to resign from her portfolio in the previous coalition government when she failed to declare she was an honorary membership recipient of a gun club. She argues the fact Mr. Albanese did not declare his membership makes a mockery of the system.
22: I would hate to think that I am the last minister in this Westminster system to actually resign over a perceived conflict of interest and an upholding of the ministerial code of conduct.
21: Hospitals in Sydney's southwest are bearing the brunt of emergency department demand across the city, according to new public health data. Quarterly figures show that Liverpool and Campbelltown recorded the highest attendance rates between April and June. The state government is blaming the federal-funded services for the bed blockages. Rising cost of living pressures are being linked to a surge of drive-offs at petrol stations across New South Wales. A new study finds long-term financial strain and inflation is driving people to steal fuel. Bureau of Crime Statistics spokesperson Jackie Fitzgerald has told Clinton Maynard there was also a spike noticeable after the Iran war started.
23: The petrol theft increase was a little bit after the original spike, so it takes people a little while to respond to that before people are willing to steal petrol.
21: Transport authorities are encouraging customers to keep tapping on for ferry services despite ongoing industrial action. Maritime union members say trips will be free from Friday until the October long weekend, but Transport New South Wales Coordinator General Howard Collins says the protected industrial action does not include disabling Opal readers.
24: But they're not going to sell tickets, they're not going to collect them, and they're not going to inspect them. But obviously, it's really a customer decision about whether they want to tap on and off. We'd encourage them to do so.
21: Also making news right now, the nation is remembering Australian writer and widow of former Prime Minister Bob Hawke, Blanche Del Puget, who's died at the age of 82. Turning to finance, just before the close, the All Ordinaries down 5 points at 91.09. One Australian dollar is buying 72 US cents.
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5: Daily Cherry Evans has laid bare his ambition to win one final premiership before leaving the NRL. The veteran Roosters halfback is joining Hull FC in the Super League at the end of this season. He says he's determined to add another premiership to the one he won with Manly in his debut season of 2011.
6: Make no mistake that my desire to win a premiership here in these remaining games is something that I want more than anything. So I'm really clear on that. I'm really focused on that.
5: Tennis and second seed Carlos Alcaraz is fighting to stay alive at the US Open. The Spaniard trails American Ben Shelton 2-1, but leads 3-love in the fourth. Erling Haaland has scored a double as Manchester City opened its Champions League campaign with a 2-0 win over Porto. And LIV Golf has officially filed for bankruptcy. Aussie Cameron Smith owed more than $6.5 million. That's sport. I'm Adam Hawes.
21: 4 past 4. That's the latest in news and sport.
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3: Thanks to Trent, who let us know of a tree fall in Woolaware. Captain Cook Drive opposite Sharkies has dropped a westbound lane because of the tree fall from the golf course. So I'd say the cyclone fence is toast as well. M5 at Arncliffe, westbound breakdown near Marsh Street. M4 at Clyde, you've got a west-facing van breakdown there after James Roos Drive. The eastern and western distributors pointing south are well attended, and Concord Road south over Ryde Bridge is heavy going. I'm Steve Carline with traffic every 10 minutes on 2GB.
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21: Windy weather this afternoon, gusts of over 70 kilometres an hour in some parts. Cloudy tomorrow, dropping down to 10 before reaching a top of 18 in town, 19 degrees in our west. Looking further ahead now, partly cloudy on Friday, clearing up for the weekend. Sunny skies predicted for Saturday and Sunday. Right now in town, 16 degrees, the same on Goss in Gosford, 18 in Penrith, 15 in Bankstown and Campbelltown, 14 in Lucas Heights. I'm Jack Hahn, more news at 4:30 on your news leader, Sydney's 2GB.
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0: It is a very windy afternoon across the city. That's bringing the temperatures down as well. 16 degrees in the CBD at the moment, but on the northern beaches, it's 14 degrees. The feels like temperature in the CBD is below 10 now. Some very strong wind gusts are being recorded, 61 kilometres an hour at Observatory Hill, 46 kilometres an hour in Terry Hills, Kiama, 41 kilometres an hour. So hold on to your hat. This is going to cause some problems on the roads for the drive home, and already we've had reports of trees down in some areas. Captain Cook Drive, just outside Shark Park, One lane westbound is closed. There's a large fallen tree that's blocking part of the road and part of the bus stop there. If you come across anything on the roads this afternoon, if you come across wild weather, fallen trees, any debris on the roads, let us know about it. 131 873 is our number. I was just talking about the disruption caused by union industrial action, and this is mostly at a federal level over the past 12 months. There's been an 87% increase in the last financial year in the number of employees going on strike. Well, the Maritime Union is taking industrial action against the operators of Sydney's ferry service. Now, that is an independent operator, Transdev, but effectively they hold state government contracts. The union today has urged the state government to come to the bargaining table, resolve a pay dispute. Otherwise, from Friday, they're switching off the Opal card readers. And it won't be just a day that you'll get a free ride on the ferry. This is going to run for basically a month. Until the October long weekend, Opal card readers will be switched off at all the wharves around the city. Transport for New South Wales says, look, if you can continue to tap on and tap off, do that. But there's going to be no fines issued while you're doing this. Howard Collins, and Jack just mentioned this in the news now, Howard Collins, the Transport for New South Wales Coordinator General, says, look, you know, customers should still do the right thing. They should tap on and tap off. But this, in the end, is going to cost the government, at the end of the day, a lot of money. The union's Deputy State Secretary of the MUA, Paul Garrett, says the government says they want to solve this, but they're not being very genuine about it.
9: Well, if Transport for New South Wales were fair dinkum, and the New South Wales government was fair dinkum, they'll be calling meetings today to get everyone to the table. It's all good to posture via media releases. What's harder is actually negotiating an outcome. We'd welcome their involvement to get this fixed.
0: Reality is, for the next month, if you want to use Sydney ferries, and certainly not, for instance, Manly Fast ferries, but state government ferries, you'll be able to do so for free. 4:09, this is a curious case that's unfolded in Richmond. We're just learning some of the details this afternoon about what happened in the early hours of this morning in Faithful Street. Police were called to the house. There'd been reports a pedestrian had been hit by a car. When the police arrived, they'd found a 38-year-old who'd been hit by a Hyundai SUV. The Hyundai's then driven off from the scene, whoever's behind the wheel. The man was treated by paramedics. He was then taken to Westmead Hospital. He is critical. He's in a bad way. Police have been investigating this one throughout the day, and it's not so straightforward. As part of their inquiries, they've been told the driver of this Hyundai was a 27-year-old man, and the 38-year-old, who is the man now in hospital, they had driven to this address in the middle of the night where the older man, this is the man who was hit by the car, allegedly told the occupants in the home he was a police officer. So these two are speaking to the people who are actually at the house, 16-year-old boy included. The man has then allegedly assaulted the 16-year-old. The 27-year-old's then tried to reverse from the scene, but he's hit the 38-year-old. It's they're together, and the 27-year-old bloke has hit his mate. Anyway, so the 38-year-old, he's in hospital. 27-year-old man, the driver of the Hyundai, police have now located him. He was found a short time later in Francis Street. He's been subjected to a roadside breath test. Shock, horror, he was over the limit. I don't know what they're doing, these crooks. They're now before the courts. Investigations are continuing.
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0: The head of the state's AMA says the report released today on the performance of our public hospitals makes for, quote, grim reading. 10% of patients are spending more than 25 hours in emergency departments waiting for a bed in a ward. The situation in EDs is so bad that 9% of patients give up waiting and they leave. The hospital system is not meeting its targets for emergency wait times. Why? A lot of this has got to do with older patients that are stuck in wards, 1,300 of them and growing, who no longer need treatment, but there's no space for them outside of hospitals, in aged care facilities. We do keep hearing about that, but little seems to be being done to actually address the problem. The Health Minister is Ryan Park. Thank you for your time, Minister.
10: Thank you.
0: You've been in a position now for 3.5 years. Mm. It appears things aren't getting better.
10: Yeah, well, we've got some big challenges. We've seen now an increase in older patients stuck in our hospitals at a rapid rate. There's now, as of this morning, 1,360. That's risen by over 300 in the last 12 months. There are projections that could go as high as 1,700 if we're not able to release more home care packages from the Commonwealth. We've got a situation, for instance, Clinton, a hospital that many of your listeners would know. It's St George, a very large hospital. I was there this morning. They've got, incredibly, 66 beds at that hospital, or the equivalent of two wards, have been taken out because they're using for aged care patients. So they essentially are running an aged care service in one of the state's busiest hospitals, and during a winter period, all at a time when we're seeing increasing need of ED growth.
0: But we keep talking about this, and you've told me, and this is legitimate. I understand this is legitimate, the problem with a lack of aged care, but we keep talking about it almost every 3 months when these figures are released. The figures become worse. The targets for New South Wales Health of 80% of patients being admitted to hospital from the ED or transferred to another within 6 hours, that's not being met. We keep talking about Blacktown Hospital. There's been numerous examples of ridiculous waiting times at Blacktown Hospital on 2GB over the last couple of months. These figures show 10% are waiting 43 hours or more. Now, I appreciate the argument that you put, that the Commonwealth needs to do more about aged care, but we keep having the same argument and the same discussion month after month and nothing changes.
10: It's frustrating for me and every state and territory minister on Friday when we met with the Commonwealth made it very clear that this is the biggest challenge facing their hospitals at the moment. I'm not trying to pass the buck, Clinton. We need to continue to do more in relation to ramping. We need to continue to do more to try and get people through our EDs as quick as possible. I'm not asking the Commonwealth to do that. That's my responsibility, and we'll continue to have to focus on that. I suppose what I'm asking is to try and get back some of those 1,300 beds that are taken out every morning, which means when people go through busy EDs like St George, then that getting a bed is hard because we've got two wards right there right now at the moment with 66 patients stuck in them.
0: When you were in opposition, you were the shadow health minister, you would go into hospitals, the Premier would do the same, and you'd have a good look for yourself. Did you envisage that it was going to be this hard and that 3.5 years later you couldn't make those improvements?
10: Yeah, well, back then they didn't have 1,300 patients stuck, and that is a huge challenge now. I spoke to the general manager, a very experienced health public professional today at St George, and she said it is very, very difficult. Never thought that we would have a hospital that size running an aged care system.
0: You met with Mark Butler last week. If they're not going to come to the party, you're going to have to come up with another way of fixing it, surely.
10: Yeah, we are, and that's why everything's on the table at the moment. And that is very, very difficult because essentially the state is going into an area of responsibility that it is not funded to deliver, Clinton, and that's that's the reality. But we really don't have any choice. We've had to invest just this budget alone over $35 million into some of those programs that I talked about before, geriatricians going out, leaving the hospital, going into residential aged care homes, going into people's homes to keep them where they are, to stop them coming in and getting trapped in our hospital system. But we're looking right now at everything is on the table in terms of addressing this, because we can't have a situation where that number goes to 1,700 and that's what's projected for the middle of next year. That's just not feasible for us, and would have catastrophic outcomes on our state's public hospitals.
0: I'm with the Health Minister, Ryan Park. I want to raise some cultural issues with you, Ryan. Now, this was drawn to my attention today, and you know that Blacktown Hospital is one of the hospitals under the greatest pressure, and the figures released today show that 10% are waiting 43 hours. But it was brought to my attention from people who were linked to Blacktown Hospital. One of the issues the staff are facing is there are many people who've come to our country from overseas where they have a very poor hospital system, where the standards are nowhere near what they can experience in Australia. And therefore, when their, for instance, children get sick, where we would maybe go to a GP or we would go to even a pharmacy for a cold or a fever, they're taking their kids to hospital because they're blown away by how good our hospitals are. And because it is free, they're taking their kids to hospital, where back home they wouldn't be doing that. That's a cultural issue. How do we change that?
10: So we are working on the ways in which our staff can communicate alternatives to an emergency department when people get there. We're also trying to flood social media and media channels with that alternative health direct number, with that 1-800-022-222, because you are right, Clinton. We have in New South Wales, not me saying it, but statistically, the best health system in the world. But what ends up happening is, perhaps when you and I were younger, we were used to being able to access a bulk billing GP, and it would be a person that we would know, and we would have that continuity of care. What people are doing in some of these high growth areas, we're struggling to be able to get access to a GP, and therefore they use the hospital almost as a quasi medical centre. That puts big pressure on the system, because emergency departments are for emergencies. That's what they're best at. That's what they're funded to do. They're not aged care places. and they're not GP centres, and that is a challenge.
0: Is the reality that in areas like Blacktown, Westmead, obviously the biggest hospital in the Western Suburbs, that they just can't cope with the population growth at the moment, the migration numbers?
10: Well, that is a challenge in those areas. I mean, one of the reasons why we'll bring 30 more beds on Blacktown by the end of this year is because the pressure's there. One of the things we're doing is 30 new beds at Mount Druitt because of the pressure. We're building a new hospital at Rouse Hill because the growth is massive in that area. And what we need to do is try and manage that whilst those hospitals and those additional beds come online. And what we're asking people to do is consider using the alternatives that their money, taxpayers' money, not my money or the Premier's money, their money has used to go into. And that's those alternatives to an emergency department presentation for when it's not an emergency, but they need care. And that's why that Health Direct, that 1-800-022-222 number is so important.
0: Minister, last one for you. 3.5 years in the job. How many more years is it going to take to fix this?
10: Look, I'm working on this every day. This is my focus. I go to bed at night wanting to do better than tomorrow than I do today. It's my sole focus to try and ease pressure on our hospitals. I'm not going to put a time limit and I'll let others judge. But what I do know is we've made some improvements. We've reduced surgery wait list. We've got on time running, working better. But there's still so much more to do. And what we're asking the Commonwealth to do is just give us a hand by giving us some of those beds back that we need. And it's not a couple of hundred beds, it's 1,300, it's going up at a massive level, and we just simply can't have that.
0: And let me tell you, the changes to the healthcare rebate for people over 65, that's not going to help either, because you're going to see more people go to public hospitals rather than private hospitals.
10: Yeah, we made that clear at Friday's meeting that that remains a concern for us, and we made it very clear to Minister Butler that we will be monitoring this very, very carefully. We think in Clinton, in our jurisdiction, that could have an impact of anywhere between $40 million and $100 million.
0: This is the ridiculous thing. He's on the same side of politics as you, Mark Butler. He's not helping you.
10: Yeah, but we're on Team New South Wales, and the Premier's always told his ministers to first and foremost think about the communities they represent and the state they represent. And that's what my job is, and that's why I've been advocating and arguing about this for so long. It's not that I don't like Minister Butler. I do like Minister Butler. I've got a really strong relationship with him. But the Commonwealth needs to do the heavy lifting in relation to this right now.
0: Yeah, well, they're not at the moment. Thank you, Ryan.
10: Thank you.
0: The New South Wales Health Minister, Ryan Park.
11: When Sydney talks, he listens. Clinton Maynard, Sydney Now.
0: You see, the thing is, Ryan Park says there, I've got a good relationship with Mark Butler. They're on the same side of politics, but they can't sort it out. And every time we look at these figures, you hear the horror stories on the station all the time about people waiting 20, 25 hours in an ED. And every time these regular figures come out, as I said to Ryan Park, they point the finger at the federal government because of the aged care issue. And that's a primary cause of this. Absolutely. And the state government themselves are spending $35 billion on their own aged care response package. But clearly it's not yet working. And if they're on the same side of politics, why can't they sort it out? I've been arguing this one for years. It'll never happen. We would be far better off if we had one government that ran the whole lot, that was responsible for Medicare, was responsible for raising the revenue that funds hospitals and healthcare, ran the GPs and the hospitals and aged care. So there could be no blame shifting between the two of them. You'd also reduce a lot of the bureaucracy that is shared across both state and federal levels. And when I've spoken to Ryan Park about that in the past, even he's open to that. But it will never happen between the states and the Commonwealth. The Commonwealth needs to run the lot. If you've got a solution to us, let us know. 131873. Plenty of text messages and I'll come to those next.
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3: Unconfirmed, but we're hearing of a tree down at North Narrabeen and Wakehurst Parkway is the likely suspect. Captain Cook Drive opposite Sharkies and a westbound lane's been lost there because of a tree fall that's come out of the golf course. Lane Cove Road pretty busy through Macquarie Park and Epping Road's a bit rude at North Ryde, particularly south towards Delhi Road. Road, Ryde Bridge, most of its work's been done south into Rhodes and James Roos Drive, busy west into North Mead. I'm Steve Carline on Sydney's 2GB.
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0: 25 past four. I'll come to all your feedback in hospitals in just a moment. But police have today told us about the arrest of a man during a stop of a vehicle in Yass. But it makes you wonder what size vehicle this bloke was driving. They've charged the man after they seized approximately $840,000 worth of cannabis. That was 76 kilograms of cannabis, apparently in all black garbage bags inside this particular vehicle. It must have been a pretty big car or small truck. 44-year-old man has been subjected to a roadside blood and alcohol test. He's returned a positive result to cocaine. He's now facing a range of drugs charges will appear before the courts. 79 kilograms of cannabis stuffed in garbage bags, an estimated street value of $840,000. Got a good word on the street coming up in a moment. And this will make you think when you pass cameras. I'll bring you the details shortly. Lots of feedback here about hospitals. I was talking about Blacktown Hospital. Helen says on the text line, my sister was a patient in Blacktown very recently. The frustrated staff showed her a flash courtyard that has a statue and a fountain installed as part of the new development. They said, this is a waste of money. What we need in Blacktown Hospital are more beds. 131873. G'day, Paul.
32: Oh, g'day, Clinton.
0: What's your view?
32: Mate, I just heard your interview with the State Health Minister, with Ryan Park. Yep. And it was a great interview, but I do feel as if we are going around in circles, and I'm not too sure if the coalition government would produce much of a better result.
0: No, they wouldn't.
32: I mean, with the population's getting older and older, and we're going to need more and more healthcare, and ultimately we're going to be probably in the same position if a different government is voted in March.
0: We'll be forever chasing our tails, and I think it would help if you had one government that ran the lot. And it needs to be at a federal level. Whether you can trust a federal government to run something that has been run by the states for decades, probably not. But the blame shifting, at least, then wouldn't be an issue.
32: That's right. Yeah, and Ryan was, you know, you mentioned that he had a good relationship with the federal health minister, but at the same time, I'm just not, it's exactly right. It's not helping. And I don't feel as if Minister Butler is listening to any of his state counterparts.
0: No. And what he's doing with private health insurance for those aged over 65 is just senseless. It's designed to put more money, more capital in the aged care network. But the reality is, and modelling now shows that the New South Wales Health has, it will lead to tens of thousands of people dropping out of their private health insurance, which will put more pressure on public hospitals. Good on you, Paul. Wayne says, look, I totally agree. The Commonwealth should run the whole show with health and so many other issues. The problem is this government at a federal level couldn't run a choco vine over an outhouse. Good on you. Grant says, what we need to do is get rid of state and territory governments. Just be like New Zealand. Have one government elected by proportional representation and then local council bodies. They could run it. This one from Chris. I don't agree with bulk billing when you're young. I've never paid for myself, my husband, my two children. I don't go to hospitals or GPs for free. We're now in our 70s, our children in their 40s. Please, when people present at the ED, they could then go and see a GP. Thank you, Chris. And the government is trying to do as much as they can to encourage people away from emergency departments by having the health direct line. And there are some after-hours GP clinics that are opening up. But we're forever chasing our tails because of huge population growth. Still to come this hour, the code word plus Lucy Zelich.
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3: Manly Road, south to Spitbridge, excuse me, is pretty busy. And Roseville, you've got Penshurst Road, heavy to the north. And Boundary Street starts off slowly from Roseville Chase. North Ride, Epping Road, nasty between Lane Cove Road and Delhi Road. And it's also busy on west of Vimera Road towards Epping Station. There are heavy stretches west on the M4 at Homebush and again are at Clyde, and Centenary Drive heading south, clunky at Homebush West. I'm Steve Carline on 2GB.
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0: The wind across Sydney's brought a few trees down, but this is good news. The tree that is blocking one of the westbound lanes of Captain Cook Drive just outside the Shark Park or Ocean Protect Stadium, it's now being cleared away. So Captain Cook Drive will be open once again. 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
0: If you'd love to come along to the football with me this Saturday night, we have the 2GB suite for the Cowboys Sharks NRL finals match. You need the answer to our three quiz questions. Question number two, who has played more games for the Cowboys? Jason Taumalomo or Jonathan Thurston? Have a think about that one. Don't call yet, but you need the correct answer when we ask the third question in the final hour of the program. You can come along with me to the Sharks-Cowboys finals match on Saturday night. Let's check our news headlines. And with the latest, Jack Hahn.
9: Good afternoon to you. Police are searching the Central Coast for whoever opened fire, shooting a 37-year-old who had to be flown to hospital in a serious condition. It's been revealed only one juror on the Lindsay Clancy trial in the United States was prepared to find her guilty of killing her three children. The man who held out triggered a mistrial. Emergency services have successfully practiced the worst-case scenario at Sydney Airport today, training for a 737 that lands and explodes. And a crumbling Leichhardt townhouse deemed completely unlivable has been sold for close to $2 million, the condemned property managing to fetch a price $350,000 more than its reserve. Turning to sport, Cricket Australia's move to privatise the Big Bash with the sale of the Melbourne Renegades continues to divide the sport. Cricket New South Wales releasing a statement expressing its disappointment by the decision, which could affect grassroots development. We'll have much more news and sport at 5.
0: Thank you, Jack. 16 degrees in the CBD, 15 degrees in Campbelltown. It's quite windy across many parts of Sydney. Lots of feedback here about emergency departments. Gavin has the answer on the text line. Why don't we put a $50 charge on an ED visit if it's not a genuine emergency? This one from Greg. My son went to Jakarta in Indonesia, ended up in the emergency room. His appendix ruptured. He was operated on the next day. It was a great job. The next time he visited, he had abdominal pains, went to the same ER in Jakarta. He saw a doctor, was given medication, walked out in 45 minutes. Indonesia's population is 288 million. They have fast trains. Australia gives them $1 billion in aid each year. And who's the third world country? Great points there, Greg. Pat says, I was in Blacktown Hospital in the emergency with my wife recently. We waited more than 24 hours to see a doctor. Now, you're 100% correct when you mentioned the new arrivals in the area. I saw more passports being produced than Medicare cards. Well, Pat, as I mentioned to Health Minister Ryan Park, I was speaking to somebody today connected with Blacktown Hospital at the coalface of Blacktown Hospital. And they told me that a large number of people who are from Southeast Asia and India live in the area, and they're quite overwhelmed by the standard of the public hospital system here. It's so impressive compared to what you'd experience in many Southeast Asian countries or in India, the subcontinent. And as a result, instead of taking their kids to even a pharmacy or a GP, if they're ill, they take them to the ED, and it's free because they're not used to having services of our quality there. And therefore, the staff on the ground, as a result, they're being overwhelmed.
10: I need some money, yeah.
11: I need some money,
10: yeah. I need some money.
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0: Ben Fordham has $2,000 to give away tomorrow morning, but you need this code word. The code word is Fordo. Okay, that's not a hard one to remember. Write it down, the code word Fordo. Now, you need all four code words from today. So Ben had one this morning. Levy had one in the morning program. Mick Mac this afternoon. Now you need this one, Fordo. If you've missed it, I might repeat it a little later on. It's as simple as that. We're giving away $20,000. Ben will have another $2,000 tomorrow morning. But you need that one. Write it down, Fordo. 14 to 5, still to come. Duncan Armstrong will be on the show after 5 o'clock. The winner of the 200 metres freestyle, 1988. He won a gold medal on day one of the Olympic Games. And that was in the age where we weren't winning gold medals in the pool every 5 minutes. We were strong, but nowhere near as strong as we are these days. Duncan Armstrong, coached by Laurie Lawrence at the time, national icon. Very fit, of course. You don't reach that level without being supremely fit. And he kept up his fitness long after he retired. A couple of years ago, suffered a massive heart attack. It was a heart attack that could have killed him. I'll talk to him today about cardiovascular health because it's something that he's now really passionate about. Lucy Zelich is coming up in a couple of minutes' time. Mark Geyer with All the Sport as well. This push from Peter Volandis to buy into the English Super League, we might touch on that. And yes, I will give away those tickets to join me in the box, the 2GB box at Allianz Stadium Saturday night, for the Cowboys and Sharks finals match.
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3: Road crews, we're just talking about another tree fall. It's on the Princes Highway, Loftus, just near the train tracks.

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3: I mentioned a little earlier, just before the 4 o'clock news, if you missed it, there's going to be an auction of a VL Walkinshaw HSV Commodore from 1988 that has 20 Ks on the clock, which is extraordinary. I was having a look at the photos a little earlier today. The seats are still covered in plastic. It's had its ignition started during its life, but basically this hasn't been driven. This will go, I reckon, for more than $1 million. Steve, thank you for your message. Steve says, the VL Walkinshaw was the Australian car that took on the might of the Japanese and European muscle at Bathurst in 1990, and they won. They were a great underdog. And you saw them, when you saw those cars on the road, they've got a bluey silvery hue. They were so striking because there was nothing like them at the time on the road. I think that car will go for more than $1 million. Now, at the time, they were selling for $49,000. Pretty good investment. Talking finances, a bit of a rough day on the market. The All Ordinaries has closed down 11 points, 9,102 points. We'll talk to James Willis about money news just after 5:30.
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3: On the VL Walker Sure Commodore that's up for option that has 20 Ks on the odometer. Dean says, look, I'll be amazed if it goes for $1 million, but with only 20 Ks on the clock, I mean, seriously, whoever buys it, they'll never drive it. So what's the point? Siv says, good to hear from you, Siv. Does the Commodore that's going up for auction from 88, does it still have the cassette player in it? Well, we did have CDs in the late 80s, didn't we? Surely the VL Walkinshaw, surely it had a CD player.
12: On Sydney Now.
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3: Lucy Zelich on the line with us this afternoon. Now, Lucy is an old rev head from years ago. Would you pay $1 million for a VL 1988 Commodore with 20 kilometres on the clock?
14: 20 kilometres on the clock. It's probably, you know what, knowing the vintage that it is and with how low the mileage is, that's a... Oh, I mean, it's a steep price, but you'd have to argue that now that EVs are outselling every other car, that's

0: like a relic, and so it's probably worth the price tag.
1: It has a 4.9-litre V8. Certainly is an electric power.
0: Oh, wow.
1: I'm having a look at some of the pictures now. I'm trying to determine, because Siv has asked the question, does it have a cassette player? I can't figure out whether it does have an AM-FM radio, so you can listen to 2GB. But it doesn't say on the detail I'm having a look at whether it's got a cassette player or a CD. What it doesn't have is Apple CarPlay.
0: And you know what? Wouldn't we be better for it? I mean, you could argue now that you know everything's been made so much easier, but I just love those days of like fumbling around for the cassette and picking which one we were going to play. And once that was in, that was it. It's like nowadays with kids and cartoons. You remember back in the day, Clinton, like when your favourite cartoon came on, I remember I used to love like Roger Ramjet, Danger Mouse, all these cool, fun cartoons when I was a kid. When that stuff came on at like 5:30 or 6, whenever it was before bedtime, you lost your damn mind because you were looking forward to it all day.
1: Yeah.
0: Now everything is so available to us that it's like, oh, yeah, I'm sick of that, bored of that, and they're just flicking through and getting their dopamine hits, and that's why they're all struggling at school now.
1: I've just zoomed. I've got a picture of it in front of me. I've just zoomed in on the dashboard. It is a manual, I should point out. I've zoomed in. It has a cassette player.
0: Yes. Do you have any... I know you've got a lot of cool stuff knocking about the halls of your house. Do you still have any cassettes?
1: Yeah, I do.
0: I love that.
1: I do have... I've got a stereo that sits in our lounge room still that I don't think operates too well. But when you turn it on, the CD player within it makes a funny noise. It has a dual cassette player where you had two because you'd record from one to the other.
0: Oh, yeah. My mum and dad used to have one, and I just will never forget the nostalgia attached to that thing. I wish they never tossed it out, but, you know, as you did, you didn't think in those moments, gee, this is going to become something iconic that I would have loved to have held on to all those years ago. But I just remember Lawsy blasting out of there every time, that music. It was just such a nice thing to kind of have around the house because it reminds me so much of my childhood.
1: What we didn't have when we were kids listening to cassette tapes was social media. And maybe the federal government doesn't want us to have social media at all anymore anyway.
0: Now the commies are at us.
1: What do you make of the suggestions that bureaucrats want a ban on social media clips that are recorded, and this is away from the issue that was around yesterday on the algorithms, but social media videos that are recorded within Parliament, bureaucrats want them banned because they don't want themselves being ridiculed within social media feeds.
0: What the hell do these people think they are? Like, seriously, if you wanted another example of just how far removed from reality they are, then this is another example of it. So this has all been spearheaded by the Secretary's Board, right? And they're made up of the heads of government departments. So, you know, we've got the likes of Department of the Prime Minister and Cabinet, etc. in there. But it's actually chaired by the PM&C boss, Stephen Kennedy, who said that they were concerned about the material from hearings being presented online without proper context, and said that in doing so, it was exposing officials to, and I quote, ridicule, hostility and abuse. Now, there's two things here that we need to unpack. Number one, of course, all debates, we know this, right? And critiques, they should be free from abuse and hostility. But ridicule? I want to go back to that first question that I raised with you, Clinton. Who the hell do they think they are to be free from ridicule? I'm not free from ridicule. Well, Clinton, you're not. No one is.
1: They should be. They should be subject to scrutiny. We have a new segment.
0: Of course they should.
1: I've introduced a segment on this program only this week, and we do have a good prize to give away later of the week. And this, I think this is going to prove popular because I'm getting plenty of nominations coming in already. The segment is called, quite rightly, Goose of the Week.
0: Love
1: and
0: it.
1: It's been inspired by Annika Wells because of her social media clips with the Ooshies. And one of our nominations this week has been the Senator, Charlotte Walker. Because Charlotte,
0: the sausage roll.
1: If anyone missed this yesterday, I did play it. It's been on social media for a couple of days. But this is Charlotte Walker, youngest senator in Australian history. She is the 22-year-old Labor Upper House member in South Australia.
2: So One Nation says that they're the gayest party in Australia. They don't produce actual policy. They just spend their time making cartoons. I don't even know who the leader of the Liberal Party is anymore.
3: Charlotte Walker, Senator for Labor.
2: All I'm saying is I wouldn't go to Engadine McDonald's. Then David Pocock was just like in a river with a boulder.
1: So that's a senator's random thoughts while she's in a car eating a sausage roll, making a real mess of herself. And so the Labor Party is suggesting that we don't have social media clips of bureaucrats talking about real issues that should be subject to scrutiny. Yet politicians like Annika Wells and now Charlotte Walker will put up social media clips of themselves making fools of themselves.
0: Can I just say that video from Charlotte Walker is quite possibly one of the most embarrassing and pathetic things that I have ever seen from an elected official. And let's remind ourselves that she's paid almost $240,000 a year by the taxpayer. For her to put up such nonsensical and embarrassing ramblings, does she think it's some kind of, to use that, you know, Gen Z term, flex? But she thinks that some type of flex as an elected official to say, I don't even know who the leader of the opposition is anymore.
1: Yeah.
0: I mean, that's been, and to quote Angus Taylor, who I will kind of smash a little bit in a moment, but to quote him and what he had said about, say, Prime Minister Anthony Albanese at the time when he was caught in that podcast furore, that is beneath the office of the Prime Minister, and that type of behaviour is beneath anyone that holds a position in elected office.
1: She looks like a complete airhead. And as a long-term Shire resident, and
0: careful,
1: I'm an Engadine.
0: They're going to call you a sexist. They're going to call you a sexist and a misogynist now.
1: Well, she's not just an airhead. She's a goose. But as a long-time Shire resident, and I'm an Engadine resident as well, this whole ScoMo McDonald's thing, right? It's a load of rubbish. Scott Morrison didn't live in the Shire back in 1997, so there was never an incident at the McDonald's anyway.
0: I know. It's just a lot of stuff. But and look, can I extend that to sort of what we saw play out on the floor of Parliament in Question Time today as well, where the opposition are trying to go hard over Albanese and this golf membership. That's a bit of a beat-up too. And we have to be fair and balanced in how we address these things. There have often been times where, regardless of whose politics and which side of the aisle they sit on, we've got to be measured. And I think that was the kind of clutching at straws a little bit. But the Scott Morrison thing, also ridiculous as well. These constant attempts from political opponents to try and weaponise situations and to twist and distort them, that kind of speaks to the whole premise of this issue here that we're seeing, and this hypocrisy from the heads of secretaries here with their attempts to try and block these videos that they're arguing haven't been given, you know, their consent to post online and for it to be posted out of context. So hang on, why don't you start to extend that to the politicians and the distortion of information that we consistently see from them when they're leveraging hatred towards their opponent and trying to political point score, right? We're not seeing any kind of guardrails being put up on the lies that they're spouting during election campaigns or the absolute nonsense that they will say and the things that they'll also take out of context. So spare me that this political class are now above any types of ridicule or criticism. No, you're not.
1: Absolutely.
0: And if you're worried to the point, and a final point about it, that Stephen Kennedy had made, he said, and I quote, in our view, the use of officials' likenesses and their evidence in this way has the potential to be harmful both to the individual and the public sector as a whole. Newsflash, harm to the public sector as a whole. You guys are doing a good enough job of bringing harm to the public sector as a whole, so you don't need us doing your bidding for you.
1: Now, Lucy, I want your buy-in on this one. We've stumbled across this. A local father went shopping with his daughter, went along to the Universal store. They sell lots of clothes there. Wanted, along with the clothing they were buying, wanted to take home the clothes in a bag. Problem was, the option was to pay $5 for a tote bag.
4: Just left this store called Universal. I bought a bunch of stuff, right? As I was leaving, they said, you need a bag? I said, yeah, I need a bag. And they said, okay, $5. I said, $5 for a bag? They're like, no, we only have these, like, tote bags. So I don't want a tote bag. So out of principle, I got money. Out of principle, I'm carrying it out. My daughter here is so embarrassed. She can't believe that I'm carrying the clothing. So I'm in the city right now. Carrying my clothing. I'm going to carry this all day, baby, all day.
1: So it wasn't a matter even of having a plastic bag option or even a fancy paper bag to purchase. You had to buy a calico tote bag.
0: I don't know if this has ever happened to you, and I want to give credit to the man behind this content. It's Chris Fard. I'm not sure if you've heard of him. He's got over 1 million followers on Instagram. He's a Dubai-based Australian-Lebanese radio presenter. Very well known.
1: Yeah, I've met Chris a couple of times. Good fella.
0: Oh, is he a nice guy? He seems like a really decent bloke. But so he was the one that posted content, and I'm pretty sure it was quite old. I think it was something that was posted in August, but you know how you catch those things scrolling through your feed, your algorithm, by the way, to all the Labor pollies trying to shut it down. But I stumbled across it and I was like, oh my God, yes. It happened to me just a week ago when I went into, and I'll be prepared to name them Shane, and we should. I went into Cotton On Kids. Love their clothing for my children. Really great. And I went in there and the same issue happened to me. Hi, can I just, you know, hi, do you want a bag? Yes, please. Okay, well, we only have these tote bags as an option. And I said, what do you mean? I just want a paper bag. No, we only have these tote bags. Again, on principle, I did the same thing that Chris did. I was like, I'll just carry them out.
1: But then if you carry, what happens if you then walk into another shop? You go into another clothing shop, you're there carrying a T-shirt.
0: No, so you have your receipt. I went into Big W, had to get a few other things, and I just got my 20-cent bag there. But I find it really appalling from these companies like the Universal Store and, as I mentioned there, Cotton On Kids, regardless of how good your products are, the fact that you are now placing the emphasis on the customer when you are selling them the goods to then have to buy in for a $5 tote bag. I mean, give me a break, really. A lot of your stuff's being made out of plastic anyway, so stop with the virtue signalling.
1: It's a lot of garbage. We've been conditioned to pay for the bags at the supermarket now, and this is taking it to a whole new level. I've actually got to the point, when I go to the self-service checkouts at the supermarket, I'm now asking for the receipt or pressing the receipt button because they have those automatic gates to leave the supermarket. And often I don't buy the bag, and I'm carrying a few things, and I don't want to be stuck at that gate because I'm not having a receipt. And what do they do? Got to go back through the cameras to prove I paid for it?
0: Well, yeah, well, or just do what I do, actually. It depends on which supermarket you shop at, but at Woolies, I get my receipt sent to my phone so that there's never any dispute. And the fear is always that you've stolen something. I remember years ago, my mum told my sister, she gave her this advice. Gee, it's funny. It made me think of, you know, like if you think you're stealing something in the shops. My mum had said to my sister, don't ever run through the shops. It makes it look like you've stolen something.
1: Yes. Lucy, we're out of time. We'll catch up in studio next week.
0: Looking forward to it. Thank you, my friend.
1: The fabulous Lucy Zilich.
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6: There's a multiple vehicle crash on the M2 at Macquarie Park and approaching traffic dire from Lane Cove North. And the M2 has a secondary nasty stretch around Beecroft. James Roos Drive suffers from North Parramatta, west into North Mead and Old Windsor Road. Pretty heavy between Constitution Hill and Seven Hills. O'Connell Street south through Parramatta's a rough run. In fact, Great Western Highway in that area is pretty heavy as well. And there's a whole series of slow patches on the M4 westbound. Worst of them's Clyde through Merrylands.
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1: I've got lots and lots of messages here about the VL Walkinshaw Commodore that's going up for auction that has 20 Ks on the odometer. Keith is asking, where can I see photos of this particular Commodore? If you go to drive.com.au, they have a story there. You can open up and they've got the photos. And the photos include the interior, whereby there's still the protective plastic all over the seats and much of the interior. Some of the bodywork is still actually not even attached to the car because it has protective sheeting over it. Lots of messages about this. Greg says, it does have a cassette player, but does it have a Gregory's behind the passenger seat? No, I don't think it has it at the street directory. Bob says, I owned one of those in the 1990s. I must admit, it was the best fun I had with my pants on. Pure adrenaline. But a message here from a Holden mechanic, a former Holden mechanic, who says, no doubt the Walkinshaw is going to go for a lot of cash. And yes, it does have a cassette player. But due to its age, all the fluids, the oil, the coolant would be off and way out of date. All the rubber components, tyres, the cooling hoses, even the brake caliper seals would have perished. Definitely good for the collection, but it would not be good to drive. Coming up after 5 o'clock in the next hour, I'm going to speak with 1988 Seoul Olympic gold medalist in the 200 metres freestyle, Duncan Armstrong. An important warning about heart health. MG with all the sport and our final question if you want to go along to the NRL finals this weekend.
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13: It's 5 o'clock. Good afternoon. I'm Jack Hahn. The state government admits Western Sydney hospitals need to be the focus of more funding and resources. Liverpool and Campbelltown have been singled out as the busiest emergency departments in the state, some patients waiting nearly 48 hours to be treated. Health Minister Ryan Park has told Clinton Maynard he knows what areas are in need.
14: One of the reasons why we'll bring 30 more beds on Blacktown by the end of this year is because the pressure's there. One of the things we're doing is 30 new beds at Mount Druitt because of the pressure. We're building a new hospital at Rouse Hill because the growth is massive in that area.
13: Blanche Del Puget, the Australian writer and widow of former Prime Minister Bob Hawke, has died at the age of 82. Ms. Del Puget's family saying in a statement that she wrote and lived entirely on her own terms, the Prime Minister describing her as a one of a kind. Sydneysiders are being urged to make sure their properties are okay as the city is being battered by strong winds. Gusts of 76 kilometres an hour have been recorded in the city's south as a southerly change sweeps through. Trees have been coming down, keeping the SES busy. Their spokesperson, Stephanie Hurd, says crews have already responded to more than 30 calls.
15: So the SES is asking people as they come home tonight from work to make sure that they secure and put away any loose items around your backyard or your balconies that could blow around in strong winds, and also to make sure that you move your cars undercover and away from any trees and power lines.
13: One of the so-called ISIS brides accused of owning and mistreating a slave has been refused bail by a court for the second time. Federal police allege the woman crossed into Syria with her family in 2015 and made multiple social media posts showing support for the Islamic State terrorist group. Liberal MP Andrew Hastie has escalated his war of words with One Nation. Mr. Hastie has blasted party leader Pauline Hanson and her high-profile recruit Barnaby Joyce, calling them cowards. The former elite soldier is urging the pair to take down a cartoon from the party's website claiming that he is a traitor. Mr. Hastie says the situation needs to be addressed.
16: Pauline Hanson and Barnaby Joyce are lying cowards. And I'll say it again, so there's no ambiguity. They are lying cowards. But when you start calling me a traitor to my own country, then we have a big, big problem.
13: Also making news right now, it has been confirmed that toxic air quality was recorded in Manhattan soon after the 9/11 attacks, even as officials played down health risks to the public for years after. Turning to finance, the All Ordinaries has closed down 11 points at 91.02. One Australian dollar is currently buying roughly 72 US cents.
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17: Sharks playmaker Braden Trindle insists he won't be hiding in his return from injury this weekend. The crafty 5'8" will make his comeback from a shoulder injury against the Cowboys in an NRL knockout final Saturday night. Trindle says he's not expecting to be protected by his forward pack.
18: Nah, it's always good when those boys are making my tackles, but I'll stand up for myself and stand my ground as well, so I'm there to make my tackles as well.
17: A radical change will be trialled in the final round of the NRLW competition this weekend. The league will experiment with smaller size footballs in the Dead Rubber Sharks Dragons match. An epic US Open men's quarterfinal between Carlos Alcaraz and Ben Shelton has gone to a fifth set at Flushing Meadows. Shelton leads 4-3 and match day one of the Champions League has wrapped up. Real Madrid too good for Inter 2-1 while Manchester City has knocked over Porto 2-0. That's sport. I'm Adam Hawes.
13: Thanks, Adam. It's 5:04, and that's the latest in news and sport.
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6: There's a police operation at Miranda that's affecting eastbound traffic on Port Hacking Road at the Boulevard. On the M2, it's not good. 4Ks of westbound misery starting at Lane Cove West, and all of the dramas come from a multiple vehicle crash on the M2 at Macquarie Park. 3-vehicle crash on Canterbury Road, Glenfield at Fawcett Street, and just heard of a breakdown on the M1 south at the Hawkesbury. That's a car and trailer. I'm Steve Carline with traffic every 10 minutes on Sydney's 2GB.
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13: Windy weather this afternoon and this evening, gusts of over 70 kilometres an hour. A marine wind warning is current. Cloudy conditions expected tomorrow, dropping down to 10 before reaching a top of 18 in town, a low of 7 before a top of 19 in our west. Looking further ahead, partly cloudy on Friday, clearing up for the weekend. Right now in town, 15 degrees, the same in Gosford and Bankstown, 16 in Penrith, 14 in Campbelltown, 13 in Lucas Heights. I'm Jack Harm. 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
1: It is a fairly wild afternoon across Sydney. The wind is very strong, gusts of upwards of 60 kilometres an hour in some parts, and this wind is going to stay with us for the next couple of hours. It does look like so far, though, we've dodged a bullet in terms of any damage across the city. There's been some fallen trees, Captain Cook Drive, Wakehurst Parkway, down around Lucas Heights, but the debris's been moved away from the roads fairly quickly, and there's no major disruption caused by those fallen trees at the moment, so that's good news. If you do come across any dramas on the roads over the next hour or so, please let me know about it, 131 873. This wind is going to stay with us for a little while yet, so hopefully it means the trip home is going to be okay, because so far we're doing well.
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1: I've been talking about these figures that have been released today from the ABS that show a significant jump in strike action over the past 12 months. So in the last financial year, 144,000 workers were involved in a new strike. It is double in a year. In the June quarter, there were 49 separate disputes. In the 3 months to June, 21,000 working days were lost. Well, this has just been confirmed to us by the TWU. Tomorrow, they say the largest Australian road transport strike will begin. Thousands of transport workers will take action for 24 hours in the largest coordinated industrial campaign in the history of the Transport Workers Union. Workers are demanding fair pay, secure jobs, a say in the future of the industry. They are concerned about transport operators adopting American-style industrial relations policies. So how's this going to affect us? Well, it could have a significant effect. Now, there's been already some industrial action that's affected FedEx deliveries in the past couple of weeks. That is likely to again be the situation tomorrow. There'll be protests outside the headquarters of FedEx in Enfield. But they're also going to affect transport services that supply Aldi, Metcash. Metcash effectively is the organisation behind IGA supermarkets, Coca-Cola, BlueScope, companies including Team Global Express, Toll, Linfox, BevChain. They're being praised because they're investing in their workforce, so they've come to pay deals with those companies. But other companies that service businesses like BlueScope Steel, BHP, and as I mentioned, Metcash and Aldi, they're under fire. So tomorrow there could be significant disruptions to the transport network across the whole country. They're telling us the biggest transport strike in the history of the TWU. It's 5:09. Okay, to federal politics today, one of the main issues in Canberra throughout the last 24 hours has been revelations of, again, alleged rorts of government grants. This is an issue that pops up both at federal and state government level on a regular basis. It always affects both sides of politics, that whenever either the Liberal Party or Labor Party win an election, a few years later, they're accused of rorting various grant schemes. It happens all the time. Now, this relates to the distribution of $560 million through a community infrastructure program, and a lot of this money went to various sporting pieces of infrastructure. The Centre for Public Integrity has found that funding under the Labor, Local and Major Community Infrastructure Program went towards Labor-held electorates, but also marginal electorates that the Labor Party wanted to win. One of the, you'd call them politically sensitive grants, went to the Marrickville Golf Course. Now, the Marrickville Golf Course is within the electorate of the Prime Minister, Anthony Albanese. It received $6 million for upgrades. And Albo has been attacked over this one. He is an honorary member of the golf club, and he's been accused of a conflict of interest. Well, he's rejected that, and he says, well, no, there's no conflict of interest. It's in my electorate. I'm not making any apologies.
0: I don't have a card. I don't go in there. I haven't been in there for years. I used to walk my dog along the path, as lots of people do, because it's a community club. The ABC were told this.
1: Okay, so he rejects claims that there's any conflict of interest. And from memory, I don't think Albo plays golf. I don't think he's one of the few politicians who's not a golfer. He plays tennis, and he was involved in that tennis match with the character who was on Ben's program this morning, who bid at the recent middle ball to play tennis with Albo so he could put his side of his concerns about the budget to Albo. But I don't think he's a golfer, so he's defending himself. But there is no question, the $409 million, 73% of this program's funding went to safe Labor seats, went to marginal electorates. Coalition-held seats received 22% of the funding. Now, this isn't a defence of Labor, but I assure you, when Liberals and coalition governments have been in power, the exact same thing has happened, but around the other way. There were several scandals at a state level during the last Gladys Berejiklian government concerning just this. Whenever there's the chance for the snouts to be in the trough, they'll be deeply in it.
2: When Sydney talks, he listens. Clinton Maynard, Sydney Now.
1: This was without doubt one of the greatest moments in Australian sport of the 1980s.
3: 30 metres out, Armstrong has hit the lead. The other is going. It's back over Holbert. He can't hang on. Armstrong, Australia. Look at the end of the bell. Oh, my God. Look at that. Come on.
1: Duncan Armstrong winning gold in the 200 metres free, breaking a world record along the way, the Seoul 1988 Olympics, one of our greatest champions. Now, Duncan is one of the fittest men you'd come across, is the last person you'd think would be a victim of a heart attack, but a few years ago, he was struck down. He is an ambassador for the Heart Research Institute, And today is the inaugural Medical Research Giving Day. And Duncan joins us on the program. Hello, mate.
4: Hello, Clinton. Can you play that clip again, mate? Gee, it makes me feel good.
1: Gee, I was a kid in 1988, I think the first year of high school. And it stopped classrooms, and part of it was the fact that in those days we didn't win as many gold medals as we do now. And it was a landmark event, breaking a world record with Laurie Lawrence there in the grandstands at the time, going crazy.
4: It was an interesting time because it was the first full strength Olympics in 76.
1: Yeah.
4: So we had boycotts in 80 and 84. So it was the first time the big stink was on, East versus West, and everybody showed up ready to party. And so to grab a gold medal for the Australian team on day one really set the tone for the Aussies in Seoul. And it came as a great relief to many people, especially Laurie and us, because we'd done so much work for it. So, yeah, rich memories indeed.
1: And you weren't the favourite at the time, were you?
4: No, I was ranked 48th in the world, yeah. Clinton. So I had 3 world record holders in the race and the European champion. And I was able to put together the race of my life and use all the advantages as I possibly could, swim the race my way, and it was good enough to touch the wall 0.19 of a second in front of the rest.
1: Anybody who competes at that level, obviously in elite sport, is ultra fit. And long after you retired, you were fit. But as I mentioned, it was a few years ago you suffered a heart attack. Did you have a history of heart problems?
4: No. I didn't even know I was ill. Had a heart attack on a Tuesday afternoon at work after I just did a PB at the gym. So my fitness has always been very, very important to me.
1: Yeah.
4: And so at the age of 52, I was still going pretty well in terms of what I was doing. But I wasn't looking at my family history. And I look like my dad. I sound like my dad. I act like my dad. But my mum's side has a long history of heart disease, and I wasn't monitoring it. I wasn't getting a calcium score. I wasn't doing MRI, angios. My blood pressure was good. My cholesterol was fine. So none of the indicators showed that I was building up this killer calcium in my arteries and veins. And so when I had the heart attack, I got myself to the hospital stupidly in my car, collapsed in the hospital, and they woke me up and gave me a triple bypass the next day on the Remembrance Day in 2020. And the recovery from that took about 18 months before I sort of got my confidence back, because it really knocked me for a six. I'd never been frail before. I hadn't been that sick before. I hadn't spent a lot of time in hospitals before. And then I've got this whole package of how am I going to live my life with heart disease from here on in. So it took me about 18 months or 12 months to get my confidence back. I was depressed. I had to take the kids out of school. I couldn't work. And then slowly but surely, I just made changes to my life so I can have a full life and get on with the exciting things of being a dad and a husband.
1: But you mentioned there that you were a regular gym goer. You did keep fit before that point. So why was it that after you had the bypass, you're going through recovery, you mentioned their depression, mental health issues. Was that because you'd thought you were a fit man going into the heart attack?
4: Yeah, it was shocking in the first instance, Clinton. And so it took me a long time to get over my shock. And then it took me further time to actually understand, what does this now mean in my life?
1: Yeah.
4: Can I have a full life, or am I just basically in the community that is chronically ill? And that really upset me too, because I have a very healthy ego, mate. And so it took me a while to shape that ego into something productive, and it took me 18 months. So I didn't go on any mental health medication or any depression or anything like that, but I could feel just how low down on the fitness level I was, or capability level I was, and it really knocked my manhood around. So that's what I had to deal with more than anything. But I've got a great family and a great community around me. And then I went out and sought out cardiologists that would help me understand what am I looking at here, and then problem solve through it. And now today, 6 years, 5 years down the track, I've really got a full life. It's full of colour, people, fun. I exercise, 4 or 5 days a week in the right zones for my heart. And so, I've been able to recover all of the things, most of the things I've been able to enjoy all of my life.
1: Did you have to change the way you exercise or the way you eat?
4: Yeah, absolutely. I had to learn about what foods is going to build calcium and what foods are going to support me. So, I eat a lot of meat. I do a lot of keto diets. I eat a lot of collard greens. I stay away from carbohydrates and sugar. So it sounds pretty easy, but, man, you've only got to drive past a Subway and smell it. And you're like, whoa. That's perfect. So I've had to reshape my discipline around, what constitutes a good day with my exercise and eating, especially, because, we used to burn 7,000 calories a day, and we used to eat 50 Weet-Bix a day and you know, meals every 90 minutes and things like that. So I've had to reprogram all of that for my health and my heart health. But I've been able to do that with great advice by people here at the Heart Research Institute and other great organisations that we have in Australia that are all about the education of blokes like me and families.
1: So the message is that we really need to take notice of what our family history is. You might think you're fit, you might not have high blood pressure, but it's that family history.
4: Yeah, family history is everything. It's like the 80-20 rule. You know, 20% you can take care of yourself through exercise and food, but 80% is coming down the DNA pipe, mate. So you've really got to work out
1: you don't have a choice.
4: Who your parents are, who your parents are, who your aunts and uncles are, who your grandparents are, and what really got them in their ages and what ailments they had, because you've got the cocktail mix of that. And then you've got to get your early testing as quick as you possibly can, wherever the family history is.
1: You mentioned the Heart Research Institute. I know you've been taking people through those labs today.
4: Mm. It's been Medical Research Giving Day today. So HRI is right in the forefront, the coalface of finding solutions that are going to save Australians' lives around heart. And so we had over 50 people here come for a lab tour with Professor Julie McMullen and her crack team here at HRI at Newtown. And we've just had a great time seeing all the research going into rats' hearts, how that extrapolates out to saving humans, saving Aussies. So it's been a really inspiring day because I've been around passion all my life with sport. There's the same sort of passion here in the labs in Newtown for HRI, and it's just such a pleasure to see so many young Australians tackling this big killer, and we've got a bright future in front of us thanks to HRI and the great team here, mate.
1: I'm with the legendary Duncan Armstrong. Before I let you go, Duncan, as part of the changed exercise regime, do you still swim?
4: I've just come back from Fiji in a swimcation. Have you heard of these, Quinton?
1: No.
4: So basically you can go around the world, have three swims in 5 days at beautiful resorts, and you swim around Coral Islands, and so my wife Rebecca and I have just been over there with 220 crazy swimmers with Ocean Swim Fiji, and we've just stayed at the Sofitel, eaten, drunk, had a great time, and swum around three beautiful islands in a week.
1: So you can still do that when you're dealing with heart issues. Great to talk to you, Duncan. Really great to talk
4: to you. Thanks, Quinn. Thanks, mate.
1: Duncan Armstrong, 1988 Olympic gold medalist in the 200 free. He is now an ambassador for the Heart Research Institute. And today is Medical Research Giving Day. 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And they have a target of $300,000. They're trying to raise $300,000. So far, they've raised $189,000.
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6: Traffic on the M2 is getting worse. We had a multiple vehicle crash facing west at Macquarie Park, and traffic approaching is gruesome from Lane Cove. Three vehicle crash on Canterbury Road, Glenfield at Fawcett Street, affecting traffic in all directions. There's a police operation at Miranda. It's taken out an eastbound lane of Port Hacking Road at Boulevard. James Roos Drive, really no good. From North Parramatta west into North Mead. I'm Steve Carline with live and local traffic on 2GB.
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2: Whatever you see around Sydney, let me know about it. You can send me text messages 0460 873 873. I've had a few about this one, and Dave has been the latest to text me. Yes, the Palestinian flag waver at Padstow is back in action this afternoon. This is on the Fairford Road overpass, over the M5. So over the M5, look, just ignore the bloke. It now seems that every couple of days he goes out there, waves his Palestinian flag. He's entitled to do it. It's a free democracy. But what the cause is, the effect of it is that people end up slowing down to look at the bloke. Just ignore him. Just keep on driving. Don't look at him. Bit of intel here from Reece regarding the TWU strike tomorrow that they say will be the biggest in their history, affecting transport operators across the country. Reece says, as a 30-year veteran truck driver, I can say there's not a lot to worry about with the TWU. This union only represents 10% of actual drivers across the country. To put it bluntly, they're despised by the drivers in the industry. They don't speak for us. They don't have our best interests at heart, and they haven't done for many years. In fact, they should not be involved in discussions or decisions about the industry because they simply don't represent actual drivers. Reece, thank you for that information. And overall, unions only represent 13% of workers across all industry at the moment. Fact is, there are more strikes than there have been in years. Released information from the ABS confirms that today. But unions only represent 13% of the population. The problem is they have a significant amount of influence within the federal government. That's a fact. More than 50% of Labor MPs have connections to unions. Beyond just being members, they've worked for unions in the past. 26 past five, the state's lands minister has confirmed today with Ben Fordham, Steve Camper, that the issue with land claims, Aboriginal land claims, will go before Parliament next week. State Parliament is due to resume. There are something like 40,000 separate claims that are made by local Aboriginal land councils that are yet to be settled. Steve Camper says they're working their way through this, but there are simply so many because it's quite easy for a land claim to be lodged.
3: A land claim is a one-line email, and that essentially it's pretty easy to lodge a land claim. But then to process that land claim can take months and months and months. So, yeah, we work hard at that.
2: Steve Camper, the Lands Minister. So legislation before State Parliament next week. Word on the street, if you've got a news tip for us, you can send it via 2GB, 2GB.com. This one from Catherine, who wants to draw our attention to what she describes as a case of highway robbery by the New South Wales State Government. Now, this is an important warning for everyone. I suspect we're not going to get any change, though, on this one, Catherine, even though I'll make some representations to the Transport Department. Catherine says, if someone in your car has a seatbelt buckled under their arm, so they're not using a seatbelt correctly, without a driver's knowledge, and then you go past a camera that takes a photo and picks up a seatbelt infringement, you then cop a fine of $434. But then if you pass another camera that could be, say, 15 minutes away, and that passenger is also caught with the seatbelt under their arm, you cop another fine, $434 and 6 points. Even though it's the same infringement, the fine is $868 for an innocent mistake. There's no victim, there's no damage, there's not double demerits, and you get caught out. Now, Catherine rightly points out, people who are charged with drink driving and other serious offences, they don't cop fines like this. Because immediately, if you're caught drink driving, you're not continuing to drive. And this is the core problem with cameras. If you are caught doing the wrong thing, and yes, as a driver, you're responsible for people who are in the car not wearing a seatbelt correctly, you've got to take responsibility. But based on cameras, you don't know if an offence has been committed. And it's the same thing with a speeding camera. If you go past a speed camera, whether it's a contractor or a fixed camera, you don't know that you've been picked up doing the wrong thing. You might not even realise you're exceeding the speed limit. And it happens all the time. People will cop multiple speed camera fines on one day. But what Catherine points out is a very fair point. That you may, if you've got a passenger in the back seat, it is your responsibility, but you might not realise they're doing the wrong thing. And because you wait a couple of weeks to receive that fine, you're in the dark. that they're doing the wrong thing in the back seat, but you get caught out. I'll check with the transport department to see whether they're willing to make any change with that one. I suspect they're not.
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5: Cumberland Highway at Smithfield, just near the Bunnings there. It's actually closed northbound at the moment at Sturt Street because of a V-double breakdown. Outside Blacktown Hospital, there's a crash on Blacktown Road near Wall Park Avenue, and a multi-vehicle crash on the M2 at Macquarie Park has westbound traffic queued for a good 5 kilometres. There's a police operation on Port Hacking Road, Miranda. It's knocked out an eastbound lane at the Boulevard. I'm Steve Carline with traffic every 10 minutes on 2GB.
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2: 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Darren on the text line confirms what Reese was saying about the Transport Workers Union. 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
2: On the seatbelt cameras, Alan, who's an Uber driver, says this is extremely frustrating for those who do drive Uber. We can't watch passengers throughout the trip. The Uber driver that gets the fine and the demerits, Uber drivers actually should be given extra penalty points, surely. Bigger points allowance. Thank you, Alan. Would you put pickles in your Pepsi? I'm serious. There is a fast food chain that is doing this right now. You can drink a Pepsi infused with pickles. We're going to put MG to the test. So apparently MG loves a pickle. We'll talk to MG shortly. But firstly, news headlines. And we've got the latest pickle lover, Jack Hahn.
15: Hello to you once again, Clinton. Making news this afternoon, a Southwest Sydney grandmother is recovering in hospital after a high-powered sports car crashed into her vehicle in Liverpool. Police have now charged a 19-year-old, accusing him of hiring the sports car while being on cocaine and driving disqualified. One Nation leader Pauline Hanson is now denying that she called Andrew Hastie a traitor over his testimony in the Ben Roberts Smith case. The SES have been called to more than 30 jobs across our city this afternoon due to the wild winds currently impacting Sydney. And good news for road trips heading north. You'll love this, Clinton. The new M1 extension through Raymond Terrace opens in less than 48 hours. It will cut out the worst of the traffic, especially around the Hexham Bridge, which often becomes a choke point for Sydney siders during those busy holiday travel periods. Turning to sport, the LA Rams depart for Melbourne tonight ahead of their NFL season opener at the MCG on Friday. The San Francisco 49ers have been here for nearly a week, and this will be a true test of jet lag. One team flying straight in and playing, the other, well, operating on Aussie time for a week, so we'll have to wait and see. More news and sport at 6.
2: Good on you, Jack. 15 degrees on the coast, quite windy, 14 degrees at the moment in Campbelltown.
1: Finance update.
2: James Willis hosting Money News from 7 o'clock tonight. Hello, James.
16: G'day, Clinton. Not a whole lot to report on the markets. Bit of a tough period for the ASX 200 with all points and all signs pointing to an interest rate rise in the next few weeks, if not by the end of the year. Some experts are also saying we might have to have two. The experts are the economists that we're going to talk to tonight in relation to the housing market, who are predicting that we will see falls not seen in this country for decades. We're talking about double-digit downturn in terms of the housing market. The previous downturns of about 8% were in 2017 and 2022. Obviously, the key difference this time around is this extra factor of the government blocking off a lot of investor windows with not being able to borrow money through your self-managed super to purchase a property, which is bigger than what a lot of people think. Also banning negative gearing unless it's on a new construction into the future. So with all those things in mind, it's a fascinating period for the housing market, particularly given so many Australians have their wealth and the majority of their wealth tied up in the family home, which they eventually, one way or another, use to pass on to their kids for their first start.
2: In the end, this is part of the government's objective, though, to bring down prices for younger buyers at the bottom end of the market, even though the biggest falls are affecting other parts of the market.
16: That's right.
2: Just from your perspective, James, you're a little younger than me.
16: Yep.
2: I've probably been in the property market a little bit longer than you have. For your generation, for your colleagues, what do they believe? Do they think this is a good thing, what's happening at the moment?
16: Well, it's interesting because I bought my house 5 years ago. I used a federal government incentive which allowed you to save, I think, $30,000 through your superannuation and then pull that out at the tax rate of super towards your first home. Yep. Correct. So I think I ended up with $25,000 out of that $30,000 towards a deposit. Also, like most people my age, I had some assistance from the bank of mum and dad. Thank you, Roz and Steve Willis. Good afternoon to you. They'd be listening from the western suburbs of Sydney at the moment. But there are a lot of people my age, Clinton, that have actually, you know, well-paying jobs, have been to university, that have moved to Wollongong, the Central Coast, the Blue Mountains, because they want the house with the big backyard and the front yard, which in reality in Sydney now, if you look at, let's take a house at Epping, you might get that house for $2.2 million, $400,000 deposit, which is 20% stamp duty. You're then looking at between $8,000 to $10,000 a month, every month from the start of your mortgage, which runs for 30 years. Now, even if you can afford that,

0: complaining. This is going to help us get into the market?
1: Yeah, it's a good question. Look, to be honest, based on all the data I've seen, including from Equifax, who do the credit ratings, there is no strong evidence, and the economists are saying this, there is no strong evidence that by blocking investors, there's been this wave of first home buyers coming through all at once. There's also young people that have taken advantage of the government's 5% deposit scheme, which means the bank... they've borrowed 95% from the bank, who very quickly are mortgaged up to their eyeballs, paying huge returns and probably in negative equity, where the loan is worth more than the value of the house, and are in a position now where if something does go wrong, they would have to sell and potentially be in big trouble. So I don't know. Look, my view is people my age, I'm in my mid-30s, I don't think there's all these young people jumping for joy, because the reality is the majority of people, one way or another, have either received a gift or borrowed money from the bank of mum and dad to get ahead.
0: And the bank of mum and dad may have been able to do that because of their investment strategy.
1: Well, and if the creams come off the top of their house and all their money is in super or their house, like a lot of Aussies. And by the way, other countries are not like this. Australia is very, not unique, but there's other countries that don't fit this way. So much money is tied up to the home. And so that needs to be, that is being passed on one way or another. And I don't think the bank of mum and dad are feeling all that generous just at this moment or over the last few months.
0: My bank of mum and dad, as into my kids, will not be generous whatsoever. They've got a second-hand car. That's good luck.
1: Come on.
0: All the best.
1: You've got a high rating show here on Drive.
0: Do your best, Stephanie, Nicholas. Who's the other one? Lauren?
1: Well, there you go. At least you're up front and being honest about them. Yeah, don't overpromise, underdeliver.
0: We'll be listening to James Willis Money News from 7 o'clock tonight.
2: And now, a weather update.
0: I did buy them a second-hand car the other day. Come on. Okay, windy conditions across Sydney. The forecast for tomorrow, a cloudy day with a top of 18 degrees. Friday, partly cloudy, 20. Saturday, mostly sunny, 21 degrees. Sunday, sunny and 23. Monday, the forecast into the next working week looks like it should be fairly sunny. It should start to warm up as well, 26 degrees.
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0: Question number three, if you'd like to come to the football with me on Saturday night in the 2GB suite for the Cowboys Sharks game, you need the answer to this question. Which club entered the top level of rugby league first, North Queensland or Cronulla? That is question number three. You need to have the answers to all three questions to go along to the football with me on Saturday night. For the highest quality architectural glass, shower screens, balustrades, fencing, splashbacks manufactured right here in Sydney, you can't go past Palmer's Glass. Hello, MG.
3: Happy hump day, Mr. Maynard. How are you, buddy?
0: I'm good, my friend. The Eels look like they're going to sign Spencer Lanoue.
3: Yes, Spencer's been in the news of late, and looks like Parramatta have pounced as they look to sign the... what would you call Spencer?
0: A hothead?
3: Much maligned.
0: Firebrand?
3: Firebrand, yeah, powder keg.
0: I think every team needs a Spencer. If he came to the Sharks, I wouldn't be complaining.
3: Of course they do. Of course they do. Like, he's an Origin player. He's won a competition. He's you know, it's a great signing for Parramatta. I think it is anyway. I think it's a fantastic. Now, that's on the back of Jaden Sewer and Jerome Luai both going to the Eels next year. So all of a sudden, they're looking not too bad in the forward stakes, especially.
0: Yeah, I think it's a good move.
3: He signs out. I think Braden Ueli, your Sharky front rower, looks like closing on the more signing news. The Roosters looks like signing him as well.
0: He's only played one or two games for the Sharks this year. He did play last weekend. He spent most of the year, unfortunately, injured or playing for Newtown. And the club, I believe, has just decided it's probably time for both parties to have a change. He's been a good servant to the club, Ueli, but probably time to go a different direction. And ending up at the Roosters is a great outcome for him. He's a great fella.
3: Yeah, he's a good bloke, and they signed Ruben Garrick. They're the only two players so far they've signed for next year, but they're signing news. Other signing news, but it seems to be the assistant coaches who are getting shaken up because Manly, first of all, it was the Tigers who Johnny Morris yesterday confirmed on his Instagram account. I've today confirmed that 2026 will be my last season at the Tigers. 2026 definitely didn't go to plan, but I'm sure everyone could see the change and excitement in the Tigers' footy at the start of the year, and I'm very proud for helping them perform their best. I'm sure the club will be stronger in adversity.
0: You know what I'm hearing?
3: Yeah.
0: You know what I'm hearing about Johnny Morris?
3: What?
0: Dragons.
3: Dragons?
0: I've heard maybe he'll end up at the Dragons.
3: Okay, well, I saw Piggy today. He was quite tight-lipped, so, yeah, he might be on their radar. But as for Manly, well,

0: They've done the same. They've let a couple of their assistant coaches go, in particular Brett Camorley, New South Wales Cup coach, Peter Gentle, who was the head of football. He was an interim Broncos coach for five games in 2000. And their high-performance coach, his name is Aaron Greaves. He's an AFL background, was associated with Carlton before going to Manly. So they've been let go. So now Manly will be looking for some assistance, as will the Tigers, to help both Kieran Foran and Benji Marshall once the halves for New Zealand.
1: Now, just quickly, MG, the balls in the NRLW are going to shrink.
0: They are. Well, they've proposed they are. They are currently a standard size five ball is used across all women's grades in line with the NRL, but they want to take it down to about a 4.5.
1: Okay. Why is that? They believe it can be kicked longer distance or easier to pass?
0: I think at the moment, when I look, most sports around the world cater for both men and women, even if they're playing the same sport. Basketball do it. The WNBA play with smaller balls than the NBA. I think it's more of a traction thing. It's more for their core ball skills, okay. i.e. offloading. And you can imagine some of these how skillful some of these ladies are. If they could have a ball in one hand and passing a ball, you know, around a corner with one hand, it'd be so good to watch. At the moment, the balls are just slightly too big for them to do that.
1: Okay.
0: I think it's a great thing. You know, I think it's fantastic. I think Piggy Riddell was talking again. Piggy was talking about it today, and Brad Fittler went down to the NRLW and chatted with the girls the other night, and he said as soon as they started using smaller balls, they were kicking goals from the sideline. So already it's going to work, and I think it's a fantastic thing. The girls' game can only get bigger and better, and this is one way it can enhance as well.
1: Trial between the Sharks and the Dragons. It'll be trialled in the Sharks-Dragons game, which is a player for the Wooden Spoon this weekend. Now, MG. Pickles, pickles. I like KFC pickles. Has launched today a pickle menu. I'm staggered by this. They've got a range of menu items, including the pickled loaded chips. They have the pickle burger, which includes the usual original recipe chicken fillet along with pickles. But they're including a pickle Pepsi, which is Pepsi Max poured over ice with fresh pickles in a Pepsi.
0: Well, so this only appealed to certain people, and those people who are listening who love pickles, and I am one of them. I love pickles. There's even a Zinger version of these pickles, the chicken burger, the Zinger version, the Pepsi Max poured over ice with fresh pickles.
1: Would you drink that?
0: Yes, please.
1: Oh, MG. We need to do a taste test. Live on air with the KFC pickle juice with the Pepsi. Hey, we'll talk tomorrow, MG.
0: Okay, talk to you, buddy. Bye.
1: Makaya. Congratulations, Gerald and Susie. You're coming along to the football Saturday night in the 2GB suite. You correctly answered our three quiz questions. The coach of the Sharks, Craig Fitzgibbon. Who's played more games for the Cowboys, Jason Tamalomo or Jonathan Thurston? It's Jason. And which club entered rugby league first? It was the Cronulla Sharks in 1967. If you'd like to play the quiz tonight, we're going to make it easy for you. We don't have a get-in question. So give me a call now, 131-873. We have a $320 SIM card to give away thanks to Amaysim.
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3: It's hard to love the M2 tonight. There's a multiple vehicle crash at Macquarie Park and westbound traffic's lined up about 7 kilometres from Lane Cove. Stacey Street of Bankstown's got a breakdown, northbound approaching Wattle Street, and at Smithfield, Cumberland Highway with a B double breakdown at Sturt Street. That's actually enough to close all northbound lanes at the moment. Around Blacktown Hospital, you've got a north-facing crash on Blacktown Road at Bungarraby Road. I'm Steve Carline on 2GB.
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1: 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Hello, Anna.
24: Oh, great. Hello.
1: Your 30 seconds starts now. It's easy. Which country produces the most coffee, Brazil or Vietnam?
24: Brazil.
1: Correct. How many glaciers are there on the Australian continent?
24: None.
1: Correct. What animal lends its name to the black and white crossing used by pedestrians?
24: Zebra.
1: 3 from 3. Which Italian coffee flavour dessert translates to pick-me-up?
24: Tiramisu.
1: You're on 4. We've run out of time, but you've done well there with 4, Anna. All right, you've got to beat 4, Baz.
0: It's going to be hard, but I hope I get the same level of questions.
1: Okay, we'll make them easy. Question number 1. What are the 2 red suits in a standard deck of cards?
0: Hearts and diamonds.
1: Correct. In modern lingo, what does the abbreviation mean? LGNGL. NGL.
0: No idea, pass.
1: Not going to lie. What spice gives curry its yellow colour?
0: Turmeric.
1: Correct. What's the only food that never spoils if it's stored properly?
0: Honey.
1: Oh, you finished on 3, Baz. Congratulations, Anna. You are the winner. We're sending you out a 365-day SIM plan thanks to amaysim.com.au.
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3: The heaviest road in town by miles is the M2 westbound leading to Macquarie Park. We've got a multiple vehicle crash near Talavera Road there, and it's causing the problems. Approaching the old five ways at Miranda, there's a police operation that's knocked out an eastbound lane of Port Hacking Road. Stacey Street, Bankstown has a breakdown. Northbound approaching Wattle Street. Southbound traffic over Ryde Bridge pretty much gives up at Top Ryde, and Centenary Drive south through Homebush West is a hassle. I'm Steve Carline, 2GB.
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1: Nine News tonight with Peter Overton. And 35 years ago today, Peter Overton walked through the gates, Channel 9 Willoughby. All these years later, he's presenting the 6 o'clock news. Hello, Pete.
21: Oh, Clinton, I still remember it so clearly. Rocking up with my blonde surfy hair to the gatehouse at the original Channel 9 studios in Willoughby and saying, hello, my name's Peter Overton. I'm starting as a sports reporter today. And went up and met Mr. Henderson and Mr. Sutcliffe and Mr. Whaley and Mr. Ross. Great memories. And all these years later, I'm still loving going to work every day.
1: So. Gee, you got to work with legends in the Channel 9 newsroom those days, didn't you?
21: Did I ever. And they taught me so much. They were great, great people, and I think about them a lot and think about how lucky I am every night when I sit in Brian's chair, and I've done that for the last 18 years.
1: So. Well, we certainly, I think everyone still certainly thinks of Hendo as the greatest, and Pete, you do a great job sitting in his chair. What's on the news tonight?
21: We'll pay tribute to Blanche Dalpuget, who's died aged 82, Clinton, the PM, remembering the author and widow of Bob Hawke as a true one-off, and her final message to everyone, I think, is very poignant. Love one another. Also tonight, Liverpool and Campbelltown hospitals revealed to be among the city's busiest in the latest report card on our health system. This is a worrying story, the urgent message from authorities with dangerous weather expected for spring, so get prepared. From Western Sydney to the South Pacific, Fiji's a very popular destination. Fiji Airways now going to take off from the new Western Sydney International Airport. Also tonight we hear how the Roosters halves will handle their final showdown with the Panthers, and lovely shots of Prince George following in his dad's footsteps, starting at Eton in Windsor, steeped in royal history.
1: One of my staff was mentioning today that he still has that baby face, even though he's now going to Eton.
21: Indeed. What an experience, but gee whiz, the pressure on this young man's shoulders. Oh.
1: 35 years today, you walked through the doors of Channel 9 Willoughby. You'll see him tonight presenting Nine News. Good on you, Pete.
21: Thank you, my friend. Thanks, Clinton.
1: Peter Overton.
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1: Well done, Paul. 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
1: Huge guest coming up on Sports Today. Ivan Cleary will be on the show, Horsey.
28: I think you'd say Josh Morris. He's co-host, I guess, technically. Yeah, Ivan Cleary's going to have a chat to us. We don't often get
1: the master coach of these sort of settings. So I think it's going to be a really good chat as he chases a fifth premiership in just 6 years for the Panthers. They are the benchmark again.
5: They can thrash the Roosters, can't they?
1: Oh, they can, but I don't think they will. I think the Roosters will lay them up. They'll be refreshed. Yeah. They'll be raring to go. I don't think it's going to be a thrashing at all.
5: Very few people will tip the Roosters, though.
1: Yeah, you're right. I think you can say that about every game. Maybe the Cowboys will come back into the picture with Reuben Cotter.
5: Absolutely they can. I mean, the NRL judiciary is a disgrace.
1: A disgrace?
5: Fair dinkum. How didn't he get suspended for that?
1: Oh, you can't miss a finals game for that.
5: Oh, no, that doesn't matter.
1: I just want to see him give it to your Sharkies. It's going to be awesome.
5: Probably will.
1: Braden Trindle, look out, and he's come back from a shoulder injury.
5: Horsey J-Moz with Ivan Cleary coming up after 6 o'clock. You'll hear James Willis with Money News tonight from 7. John Stanley taking you through the night. The code word you need, I'm going to give it out for a third time, Fordo. Ben Fordham gives you the chance to share in $20,000 tomorrow morning. Thank you for your company. That's Sydney Now.
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7: It's 6 o'clock. Good evening. I'm Jack Hahn. It's been a windy Wednesday in Sydney with the SES kept busy throughout the afternoon. Chris McCarthy has the latest.
8: Gusts of over 70 kilometres an hour have been recorded as a southerly change sweeps across the city. SES crews have responded to dozens of calls for help both in Sydney and in Newcastle, with a number of fallen trees wreaking havoc on the roads. Spokesperson Stephanie Hurd is urging residents to secure loose items around their properties and park undercover as the wind continues this evening.
9: We have additional SES volunteers who will be out and about tonight.
8: A marine wind and a hazardous surf warning have been issued for much of the state's coastline tomorrow. Chris McCarthy, Sydney.
7: Hospitals in Sydney's southwest are bearing the brunt of emergency department demand across the city, according to new public health data. Quarterly figures from the Bureau of Health Information show that Liverpool and Campbelltown are the busiest emergency departments in the state. One Nation leader Pauline Hanson denies calling Liberal MP Andrew Hastie a traitor. Mr. Hastie is demanding that Senator Hanson remove a cartoon from her social media sites, which makes the claim. The former elite soldier believes One Nation is targeting him after he testified in the Ben Roberts Smith defamation case. Senator Hanson has told News 24 Mr. Hastie is making a mountain out of a molehill.
10: I'm not calling him a traitor to his country, which he made that statement that I never said that. It is a satirical cartoon, for Christ's sake.
7: There's a push among independent MPs to overhaul the Commonwealth Grants program amid fresh claims of pork barrelling. New research shows the $560 million scheme has overwhelmingly favoured Labor electorates. The Prime Minister has been forced to defend a $6 million grant to a golf club in his Sydney seat, saying the money was used to fix the sewage system. Police are continuing to search for the man responsible for shooting someone on the Central Coast, leaving him in a serious condition. Emergency services were called in the early hours of this morning to find a 37-year-old with gunshot wounds to his hand and torso. Detectives believe the incident was a targeted attack. Neighbour Alan says that she is shocked and that it is a quiet area.
11: I've been here for 12 years, so something like this has never really happened in Berkeley Vale. So everyone's still in a bit of shock.
7: A 19-year-old is behind bars accused of driving a hired sports car while being on cocaine. Police say his licence was disqualified when he crashed into another vehicle with the 67-year-old woman behind that wheel in Liverpool. She is now recovering in hospital. And the nation is tonight remembering Australian writer and widow of former Prime Minister Bob Hawke, Blanche Delpuget, who's died at the age of 82. Turning to finance, the All Ords has closed down 11 points. One Aussie dollar is buying 72 US cents.
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7: Hugo Savala is out to prove he's more than just a fill-in when the Roosters tackled the Panthers in their NRL qualifying final. After playing in the centres all season, Savala will take over in the halves from the injured Sam Walker. He says he's determined to show what he can do.
12: You know, I grew up playing that position. It is my preferred position, but, on Sunday, it's a great chance to prove myself, I guess.
7: And Cricket Australia's move to privatise the Big Bash with the sale of the Melbourne Renegades continues to divide the sport. Cricket New South Wales releasing a statement saying it's disappointed. It's 6:04. You're now up to date with news and sport.
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15: Expect traffic around Cogra to get pretty heavy soon. Sydney FC taking on Melbourne Victory at Jubilee Oval, 7:30 kickoff. So, yeah, now. Clapped out B double on the Cumberland Highway at Smithfields, closed a northbound lane at Sturt Street, and M2 at Macquarie Park. We've got a multiple vehicle crash in westbound lanes, and approaching traffic is just diabolical from Lane Cove. There's a crash on Blaxland Road, Denniston East at Terry Road. I'm Steve Carline on your traffic leader, 2GB.
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7: Strong southerly winds around 45 kilometres an hour, decreasing to 30 kilometres an hour later tonight. Cloudy tomorrow, dropping down to 10 before reaching a top of 18 degrees in town, 19 degrees in our west. Looking further ahead now, partly cloudy on Friday, clearing up completely for the weekend, and those clear conditions hanging around into next week. Right now, 14 in town, as well as Bankstown and Penrith, 13 in Campbelltown and Lucas Heights, along with Terry Hills. I'm Jack Hahn. More news at 7 on Sydney's 2GB.
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30: Great to have your company as we count down to the NRL finals. As I adjust my microphone there, sorry for the noise. Josh Morris will be along shortly to help me out as co-host. And don't forget, the show is always better when you are involved. So give us a call, 131873. JMoz is standing by. 0460873873 is the text line, or you can get us with an email at 2GB and 4BC. Tonight, special guest Ivan Cleary, the master coach from the Panthers. He is coming in for a chat. He's already won 4 premierships, Ivan. He's in the box seat to add a 5th. So I'm looking forward to that chat with the master coach. Also tonight, James Tedesco responds to Latrell Mitchell's Give Me a Call dig. The Warriors face a move to Eden Park. Are bigger stadiums the way to go for the NRL in finals time? Eel deal. Spencer Lenu a step closer to joining Parramatta. Is he a good fit? I'm also asking the question tonight, why is the NRL's great try-scoring shootout coming to an end between Alex Johnson and Tom Jenkins? It's madness. They're going to keep it going. Also coming up tonight, Jay Moz's player in the spotlight, thanks to Nexus. Jay Moz will also give us his winners for this weekend. Elsewhere in the sporting world, what about this? The latest finishing match has just wrapped up at the US Open.
0: A monumental night in the career of Ben Shelton.
2: 6-7.
0: Beats Alcaraz for the first time. Beats a top three ranked player for the first time. And he's in to the semi-final of his home slam.
30: Yeah, Branton Speed there on 9. Ben Shelton beating Carlos Alcaraz in 5 sets. That winning shot coming at 3:33 a.m. That's usually when I'm getting up for a jog and usually when J-Moz is getting home from a night out. That is New York time, of course. Adam Hawes with you this Wednesday, the 9th of September. Welcome to Sports Today. J-Moz, you would have had a few 3:30 finishes in your time.
3: Yes, I had plenty in my time, but these days they are reserved for my screaming child.
30: In fact, you have brought in a Father's Day gift.
3: Yes, I do.
30: Tell us about it.
3: Yeah, I've got a little notepad here that my son got me from the, obviously, the Father's Day store at his school. So it says Super Dad on it, and it's it sticks to the fridge. So I wrote all my notes on that, and I can rip them away and put it back on the fridge when I'm done.
30: That's meant to be a shopping list, I'm pretty sure.
3: Nah, hey, you use it how you see fit.
30: Do you think you're the only Super Dad from the school there?
3: Yeah, for sure. For sure, because I had a Super Dad beer holder and a Super Dad opener.
30: I'm getting on a bit, and I had to throw out my Greatest Father socks the other day. Cause I'm getting
3: got holes in them.
30: I felt a bit sad as they went in the bin.
3: Oh, well.
30: Anyway, hang on to that notepad. Looks a good one. I tell you who's happy, Reuben Cotter and the Cowboys for that matter, because he is free to play for the Cowboys against the Sharks in Saturday night's qualifier elimination final, that is, at Allianz Stadium. He got a downgrade from a grade 2 careless high tackle that shot on Josh Papalihi in Townsville the other night. What are your thoughts on this, Jay Moss?
3: Yeah, I thought he was lucky. Yeah, so it's one of those weird ones. Are we going to see this happen in the final, similar to like Origin, where the fine is higher but the player is allowed to play? Is that where we're heading?
30: Are you suggesting waiting for finals matches, that we should have different rules for the?
3: Well, they do it for Origin, and they have a higher penalty for the. You know, the penalty, but I don't know. I thought he wouldn't have played this week, so it's a huge boost for the Cowboys, and they need all hands on deck. He's one of their main players because, you know, they've been pretty poor the last couple of weeks, and you know, he's one of their key players. So I was actually quite surprised he got off.
30: So when you say surprised, are you disappointed? Do you think the judiciary's gone soft on this, or?
3: Well, I thought he would have got a week. But obviously they've decided otherwise, but you know, Josh Papalihi was lucky to come back on the field.
30: Yeah. And how massive is this for the Cowboys? They have been struggling for form. If they lost Reuben Cotter, I gave them no chance of beating the Sharks, but with him in the side, it's a bit of a pep as well. Maybe they're.
3: Yeah, well, sometimes you need these little things to happen during the week to, you know, you're a bit down having lost to the Canberra Raiders. You know, one of your best players is in front of the judiciary. You think he's not going to be able to play, and then he gets off, and immediately your side's boosted, and so are your hopes. So I think they've got to use it as you know, a bit of inspiration to go down to Sydney and get the job done against the Sharks.
30: All right, now another instalment in the Roosters-Rabbitohs saga. So today, Roosters skipper James Tedesco, he laughed off his public war of words with former teammate Latrell Mitchell. In case you missed it yesterday, Mitchell said Tedesco should pick up the phone and call him if he has an issue or a problem with how he stood over young Rooster Toby Rodwell last Friday night after that massive hit at Allianz Stadium. Now, Tedesco, he was on Nines today, and he said he won't be adding any more fuel to the fire.
4: I think that was my fault. I got baited by a classic Danny Wilder special there. So I've played with and against Trell for a long, long time now, and I've got a lot of respect for each other. So I was just sticking up for my little halfback. I think he'd do the same.
30: Are you buying that? Is it all just a Danny, yes. Danny Wilder's fault, is it?
3: Yeah, oh, look, they're mates. They've won two competitions together. Oh, I think it was a storm in a D-cup. You journos, you just bited everything and just turn everything into a much bigger deal than what it was. They probably were just laughing to themselves. Like Latrell.
30: Oh, so you reckon Latrell Teddy, you reckon Teddy rang Latrell?
3: Oh, I don't think so, but I don't think.
30: There's bad blood there.
3: They probably would have DM'd each other on Instagram or something like that and said,
1: well, why didn't he say that
3: was quite funny? Because that's between them. But I think I think they're fine. I think they're fine.
1: Oh, really? And you think it's going to be a happy occasion when if they play in the final?
3: Of course it won't be. They'll be out to try and hurt each other. But off the field, footy players don't care.
1: Well, you seemed to care yesterday. Well, did you ever stand over anyone when you smashed them when you played?
3: No. I rarely smashed anyone.
1: Didn't you get hold of BMOS once?
3: Oh, that was our little muck around fight. But no, I was a fair player.
1: You're a fair player as in ability-wise or just fair as in you did the right thing?
3: Did the right thing.
1: Okay, yeah. And you did play for Australia.
3: No judiciary.
1: You had a pretty good career.
3: No judiciary at all. Never sin-binned.
1: Yeah. I'll tell you who has been sin-binned, Spencer Lenu. So he was another part of that game, of course, and he is in the news today. Look, we've seen this coming for a while, the fact that he's been talking with Parramatta and the Telegraph of today saying it's a step closer to Spencer Lenu heading over to the Golden West there with the Blue and Golds. And in return, Braden Welly from the Sharks could go to the Roosters. I think that's how it's going to work. How do you see this? Do you see this working? Is this a good fit, Spencer Lenu at Parramatta?
3: Yeah, I think so. I think, he hasn't set the world alight at the Roosters and, that's partly due to the emergence of Nafahu White. I think he's kind of taken over him in the pecking order in the front row ranks, and he can play big minutes alongside Lindsay Collins. And he's tried to get on and make an impact, and sometimes that's been to his own detriment. It certainly was on the weekend against the Rabbits. He gave away that penalty at a crucial time and they went down and scored, and then he didn't come back in the second half. So, I think, Robbo's backed him in his presser and, protected him a little bit, but I'd imagine he would have had another conversation with Spencer saying, come on, we don't need that kind of stuff come finals time. I want you to not change the way you play, but I want you to change that side of your discipline and not giving away those penalties. But in terms of the Eels, I think it's a good fit for him. He's from the West and they're not far away from where he grew up, and I think you'd be happy if he signed there too.
1: Well, they need an enforcer. They need someone up front.
3: Yeah, they do.
1: You know, Junior Barlow's not getting any younger, and they need someone up there.
3: A bit of
1: mongrel.
3: Yeah.
1: Someone to get the other guy, the opposition, having a look, a double look. But at the moment, they don't have that. So I think he'd get more game time, that's for sure. I just wonder, J-Moss, if this is the spark. I mean, that incident and all the hoo-ha after it, I wonder if that's the spark that might just ignite Spencer Lenu, because he has been just going under the radar, hasn't he?
3: Yeah, and like I said, he hasn't played as many minutes, and probably out of frustration when he gets on there, or he wants to try and make his impact on the game, and sometimes he gets it wrong. And when he gets it right, he's one of the most dangerous players out there on the field. He can break through the line quite easily, and he can put some shots on in defence as well. So they need that version of Spencer if they're to be successful in the finals.
1: But I remember him at the Panthers. They bring him in off the bench, and you just think, this is not fair. Like, the Panthers have been dominating, and then Spencer Lenu comes on. Then he went to the Roosters. So anyway, we'll see what happens. The other talking point this week, of course, has been the Sharks moving from Ocean Protect Stadium to Allianz Stadium for the finals. To their credit, they haven't been whinging about this at all, the Sharks. I think they saw it coming.
3: I think they've been been coming a long time.
1: And now it's about let's get our fans there. Let's get behind the team. What do you think? I mean, to me, it looks like the NRL saying we're not going to have any more finals at small suburban stadiums. So should we go a step further and just take it back to what it was like in the 90s and even before then, which is having all the finals at Allianz Stadium, which was the old SFS, or, maybe a core stadium as well, just the two stadiums?
3: Yeah, I think it's heading that way, isn't it? I think, Brookvale, Shark Park, those types of venues, Leichhardt, if they get back to playing finals. I think it's now gone those times, and I think you gotta get these big stadiums, and they are great places to watch football. The way that the noise, that they create and the spectacle it is for the fans, I think it's the right way to go, to just have them all in, one or two places for moving forward.
1: Yeah, I reckon Peter Volandis has seen the first week of the AFL finals, and they've had 90,000 at the MCG, and he thought, what are we doing playing at small stadiums? Let's get serious. Let's try and fill stadiums ourselves. And, I mentioned the 90s at the SFS. I used to go there.
3: Oh, yeah.
1: It would always be pumping.
3: Yep.
1: It would always be pumping. And you know what the best thing about it was? It was
30: it just felt special. Mm. It's not like you're going to your regular
3: well, that's the crowd,
30: club home ground.
3: Isn't it? You can feel the buzz in the air, the excitement, the energy that the stadiums can hold and create.
30: But if you rock up to the same venue you go to every second weekend, like Ocean Protect Stadium, it just doesn't have that special feel.
3: Well, 12,000 there and 12,000 at Allianz sounds completely different.
30: Sure does.
3: So.
30: Sure does. Well, we've got a big show coming up. Ivan Cleary standing by. We'll get to a break, but we'd love to hear from you this Wednesday evening on Sports Today. 131873. If you'd like to give us a call, you can text 0460 873 873.
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5: Adam and J-Moz, g'day. Look, the multiple vehicle crash west on the M2 at Macquarie Park is now cleared, and traffic has actually surprisingly cleared as well. Two-car stack on Blaxland Road at Denniston East is affecting traffic in all directions around Terry Road. There's a police operation on Rossmore Avenue at Punchbowl, and a police operation at Miranda. That one's closed in eastbound lane at Port Hacking Road at the Boulevard, and still pretty heavy going north through North Sydney on Warringah Freeway.

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5: Just some breaking news into the studio here for our Sydney listeners. Now, there's a major police operation underway in Sydney's west as we speak. A man believed to be in his 20s has been shot on Rossmore Avenue in Punchbowl. That's the only details I have. Emergency services, they remain on scene, treating the man. And these reports came through at 5:45 p.m. So it is just happening. We'll keep you across that if we have any further updates into the newsroom. Time now to do this.
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10: 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Now, my player in the spotlight this week, and he's back in the Sharks, Braden Trindle. I want to see how his shoulder goes. Yeah. And I think the Cowboys, if they're not silly. They will test him from minute one. I think if they get the ball, you will see in the first set either Jeremiah Nane or Helam Lukey straight at him. And I think that they'd be silly not to send traffic his way all night. But I'm looking forward to seeing how their attack goes with Braden Trindle. He has been on fire this year. You've got to say he's been in career best form before he had that injury to his shoulder. And what it will do to Nico Hines, whether he takes a back seat to Braden Trindle and Braden does most of the kicking. So I really think that, you know, he has been the missing link in the past month when they've really, really struggled. And I think with him back in the side, I think they'll play their best football.
2: It's a dislocated shoulder.
10: Yeah.
2: I mean, he popped it out stretching out to score a try. I've seen that a lot.
10: And
2: they're very serious injuries.
10: I've seen one that almost ruined the career of a bloke. He played and then the next week we're in captain's run, outstretched dive on the ball before the dead ball line, did his shoulder and only played a handful of games not long after that.
2: Wallabies legend Matt Burkey did it in an All Blacks Bledisloe Cup game.
10: The way he came down,
2: it was out. He was gone for months. So he and Braden Trindle spoke today and he admitted that, oh, look, I don't know if it's 100%. We'll find out in the game. One thing he did say, though, Braden Trindle, was that he's not expecting to be protected by his forward pack.
3: Nah, it's always good when those boys are making my tackles, but I'll stand up for myself and stand my ground as well, so I'm there to make my tackles as well. It feels 100% to me, so I'm just going to go out there and play as if it's 100%.
2: Yeah, he'll need to make plenty of tackles, we think.
10: Oh, yeah.
2: Yeah. Let's have a look at the text line here. Craig says, evening, Adam and Jay Moz, any truth in the rumour Xavier Willison to Souths?
10: Wow, I don't think so. I haven't heard anything there, but you can't imagine they'd let Xavier Willison go. I reckon he was their best forward all year, and he played everywhere. He played in the middle, he played at lock, he played back row, and I thought he was their best player. So I can't see that they're letting him go, but, Payne Haas gone, and then you see Kobe Black perform the way he did it for the Raiders, and you see that they've dropped the ball there as well. So there's a bit of pressure on
2: them. I want to ask you about Kobe Black. What did you make of that debut? A record breaker, 26 points on debut.
10: Two tries, two assists.
2: How many goals? 12 goals,
10: yeah,
2: something?
10: It was one of the all-time great performances, wasn't it? And I guess, Ricky wanted to see how he went before the season was over. He's had faith in Ethan Sanders all year. He thought it was time to give Kobe Black a go, and geez, he didn't disappoint. And
2: what do you think Ethan Sanders was sitting?
10: Well,
2: he's sitting in the grandstand. What are
10: you thinking? Sitting there just going, "Oh, I've got to have a big preseason now."
2: It's a quandary for Sticky, isn't it? Like,
10: I think it's good. I think it's actually a really good thing for them heading into their preseason. It's going to be a shootout for the 7 gig.
2: And for the Broncos, who had Kobe Black, they've got Ben Hunt, who's ticking over 37, and Jonah Pezzett, who's coming out of New South Wales Cup at Parramatta.
10: And Tom Duffy, who's only played a handful of games himself. So
2: Might have been? No, they're punching the guts of the Broncos. Harry says, hey, guys, the fact Spencer has moved to Kellyville in Sydney's northwest tells me he's definitely a para. Oh, so Harry's got the scoop.
10: That's a spotted.
2: Well, Kellyville's where they train, so he's moving right in. This one, no named, 623 says, I reckon Ivan Cleary gets a Super Dad Award. Nathan and Jed are pretty good footballers, respectful and humble blokes as well. Can't argue with that. Absolutely. No. Scotty says, hi, Adam and J-Moz. So Cotter got through. My Cowboys are looking good. And now I'm not going to call them specials. I've learnt that lesson thanks to you, Adam. Yes, Scotty, never call Parramatta specials. Because they'll trip up every time, trust me. Paul from Paddo says, hey, boys, it'd be good to hear from Cleary about his thinking about shifting finals games to Allianz with 45,000 capacity. I love the idea. Yeah, so do we, Paul. Thank you. We'll put that to Ivan. Blake of Gaimea says, go the Rabbitohs. Do you see a problem for the Rabbitohs Friday night?
10: No, I think they are a smoky. I think their side is at full strength now. I do feel for you and Aiken missing out on finals.
2: Again.
10: He had a wretched run of not making the finals, and this year looked certain to break that and comes up with a broken scapula. So I feel real bad for Ewan, but they're pretty much full strength now, and if anyone can win it from outside the eight, I think it's the us.
2: Ooh, okay.
10: Outside the four, sorry.
2: Yeah, that's right. We're going to get to your tips for this weekend as well. Now, I want to make a plea before we go to the break. I want to make a plea to the NRL. The Ken Irvine Medal, let's have a winner. All right, let's have a winner. Tom Jenkins, Alex Johnston, 30 tries each. They're co-winners of the Ken Irvine Medal. Yeah, that's fantastic. They'll be up on stage. That's okay. But They're still playing. They're in the finals. Why are we calling this off now, J-Moz? Let's keep it going. It adds another layer of excitement to the finals because I was watching that Panthers game thinking, oh, is Jenkins going to score? Is he going to score? Is he going to get back and level it up with Johnston?
10: But then what if South get knocked out in the first round and then Jenkins scores the week after and...
2: Well, he wins.
10: Yes, yeah, so I understand that, but you had 27 rounds to decide it, but you couldn't, so they both win.
2: So you're saying, let's not make it more exciting.
10: You know what? Let's just put a high jump mat to the side of the corner post and see who can do the most ridiculous put down, and that person wins.
2: Jenkins with that reverse put down.
10: Well, there you go. You've already decided it.
2: Well, let's have a listen to Alex Johnston then, because he was even captivated by their shootout for the top gong.
11: Yeah, it was funny because, I didn't really want it to be a race. I just wanted to do my job, as I said, and if that, meant scoring tries, and I was happy with that. And then it got to the point where I was two ahead and he was playing, and I found myself, watching the footy, very intrigued with what was going on. I don't normally watch the footy, so obviously he had a very, very good year. Some of the tries he scored were unreal, just pure talent.
2: See, what if they keep playing and keep scoring tries? It's ridiculous that it's already over.
10: Yeah. Keep it going. If they're good enough to both score 30 tries, they both deserve it.
2: Even AJ's watching. He's captivated. I'm captivated. Anyway, I've made my point.
10: Would have been nice if you got a hat-trick though, Milky.
2: Yeah. Well, it could come this weekend against the Roosters. Who knows? All right, we're going to get to a break. Coming up very soon, it is Panthers coach Ivan Cleary.
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13: There's a police operation on Rossmore Avenue Punch Bowl. That's the road that runs alongside the KFC. No official word of the road being closed, but let's just assume that it is. Blaxland Road at Denniston East. We're just wrapping up a two-car crash there near Terry Road. Centenary Drive's pretty heavy, south through Homebush West, and Warringah Freeway's closed. Clunky north through North Sydney, along Victoria Road. Most of it's okay, just west through West Ride you're not going to enjoy. I'm Steve Carline on your traffic leader, 2GB.
14: One of Anthony Albanese's loudest critics paid $16,000 to play tennis against him. 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

0: he said to play well on Sunday. So did that. So that was good news. Yeah, so good to have Mitch and Yowie back in the back for such an important part of the year. Because both of them, to be honest, were never you wouldn't say they're odds on, that's for sure. So not just the way they play, but just great leadership and direction, and they make other players around them better as well. So very, very, very happy to have them back.
1: And what's impressed you most about this season? Obviously another minor premiership, but what's impressed you most? Has it been your resilience to deal with these types of injuries? Has it been the emergence of your youngsters in Casey McLean and Freddie Lussick stepping up to do the job for Mitch Kenny? Or what can you put it down to?
0: Yeah, well, all the things you just mentioned, it all adds up. You got to have, it's a long year. You got to have a bit of luck here and there, but you got to be pretty consistent as well throughout the many phases of the year. I mean, we started really well. We came into preseason with a real energy about us and a real narrow focus, and that sort of got us off to a good start, I think. Got through the Origin period, came out of that a bit inconsistent, a bit flat, to be honest. But taught a few lessons, which I think we used, to our advantage to finish off the season a good note. So probably consistency is probably the best thing. Our defense, was strong pretty much all year. I think that'll, that gives us a lot of confidence in any game we play in. A lot of different things. I've got to give big rap to the staff as well. They did a great job keeping players on the field and getting them back on there as well, and just so many different things. But yeah, pretty proud of the season we've had. My premiership is I think it's a big achievement, but ultimately already this week everyone's forgotten about it. So that's kind of how it goes.
2: Hey, Ivan, sorry to disrupt the flow, but can I just take it back to Father's Day? Is Nathan good with the prezzies, or does he get you breakfast in bed? How's he go?
0: Oh, I said he didn't need to give me a present, but he did come up with a pretty decent one, mate. So he's pretty good. He writes good cards too, which I appreciate. So
2: that is really good. I'll have to get him to talk to my kids. Hey, Liam Martin spoke this week, and he said that preliminary final loss to the Broncos last year, you led 14-0, it just really burned him. He still uses that game as motivation. Because, I mean, I look back at that, and you think you've won four comps in a row. You might think, oh, well, we've had a good run. But after that loss, could you see a fire was lit in your players?
0: Yeah, definitely. I think it sort of went back further than that. We ultimately, you mentioned the four premierships. So I think we did go off track, particularly at the start of last year. I just think we lost the edge that we'd had, and we just probably didn't really notice it. And that's what starts with me. We just got to a point in the season, halfway through the year, we're running last, and we just were terrible, really. And so then we kind of, to the boys' credit, we sort of got out of that and, got ourselves all the way to, as you mentioned, a 14-0 half-time lead in the prelim. And ultimately, I think the things that we failed at throughout the year came back to bite us on the biggest day. And that's sort of how it works out a lot in finals. It is a new competition, but your habits tend to surface under pressure, good and bad. And, we all sort of left that day feeling like, we just didn't give it enough, like what we're capable of throughout the balance of the year. So came back this year, with a bit of a different vibe and a really strong focus, and I think that's helped us to get us where we are now.
1: Yeah, Ivan, bit of a crystal ball question here. Penrith in the grand final in 4 weeks' time. Who are they playing? And would you like to see the Warriors play and potentially Jet playing the grand final? So you can coach.
0: You can kick that crystal ball down the road. I'm not interested in that. I actually said to Jetty when he debuted the other week, I said, don't play too well because you might end up having to play against you. But I guess strange things have happened. You never know. But, one thing about finals, you've got to win, you've got to win at least three games against or at least two games against the best teams under the most pressure to even make a grand final. So just so excited that we're here again. Really looking forward to a great clash, huge challenge against the Roosters this Sunday.
2: We're speaking to Panthers coach Ivan Cleary. Ivan, I want to ask you about Tom Jenkins, 30 tries, phenomenal season against the Tigers on Sunday. That reverse put down in the corner.

0: Bunnies and June Rats, making pubs rock again.
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10: Jay Moss's tips for week one of the finals, Rabbitohs v Knights.
11: Rabbits.
10: Warriors v Dolphins. No, we don't need
11: Waz.
10: We don't need that, Dylan. He's getting that carried away. Waz?
11: Yep.
10: Sharks, Cowboys.
11: Sharks.
10: And Panthers, Roosters.
11: Panthers.
10: So you gone the favourites?
11: Yeah.
10: Jeez. Thanks for putting the mock on the Eels too on the weekend, by the way. I was down there for Father's Day with my old man and had to watch Tyrell Sloan kick a 45-metre field goal.
11: The tipping competition.
10: Gee whiz. Silver lining, at least Parramatta go into the off-season knowing they have work to do. They just lost to the Wooden Spooners after leading by 12. If you win your last game, you probably get a bit carried away, don't you?
11: Yeah.
10: Okay, another quiz for you. Okay, three clubs have announced their player of the year. Manly, Roy Bull, Best and Fairest Award. Who gets it?
11: Tom Trbojevic.
10: Wrong. Dylan, where are you? There you go. Hamali Olakau'atu. Next one, Melbourne Storm. Think about it. Cameron Smith, Player of the Year Award. Who got it?
11: Jerome Hughes.
10: Suafai Longo. Have you been watching their games? And Parramatta. So the Ken Thornett Medal, prestigious award.
11: Jack Williams.
10: There was another one too. Co-winners.
11: Jack Williams, Jordan Samrani.
10: Yeah, it's a half and half. Yeah, Brian Kelly. He had a great season, actually, Brian Kelly. There you go. Some other news. The Herald Online is reporting that Socceroos star Christian Volpato has had a second sample test positive for cocaine after he and his supporters for weeks insisted a roadside drug test had returned a false positive result. Cricket New South Wales has hit back at the privatisation plans of Cricket Australia. In a statement, it says Cricket New South Wales is disappointed by the decision to proceed with introducing private investment into the Big Bash leagues without alignment across Australian cricket. They reckon it could affect grassroots development. Also at the US Open, Aryna Sabalenka is a step closer to a hat-trick of US Open title wins. She's moved into the semi-finals. As we told you earlier in the show, Ben Shelton has also moved into the semis after an epic five-setter against Carlos Alcaraz. And in the Champions League, Real Madrid beat Inter 2-1 and Man City knocked over Porto 2-0. Aston Villa beat Club Brugge 3-2. Back straight after this.
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13: There'll be scheduled roadworks on the M1 both ways between Barara and Mount Coringai from 10 tonight. At Fairfield, we've got a crash on the Horsley Drive at Nelson Street, and advice is keep well away from Rossmore Avenue at Punchbowl. Police operation underway. Victoria Road at West Ryde. Westbound traffic to Hermitage Road appears to be getting even busier. Back of the line now is, pretty much back at Church Street. I'm Steve Carline with live and local traffic on 2GB.
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10: On the text line, Roger says, Horsey and J-Mize, I love Teddy, and I know he's trying to get some rivalry happening, but is he serious? Bag and Latrell standing over the young bloke. Hello, Spencer Lenu, Victor Radley aren't choir boys. That's Roger at Sylvania.
11: Yeah, fair point.
10: Fair point. Some coaching changes. John Morris has been moved on, a relation, from the West Tigers, the assistant coach there. And at Manly, some changes there too. Brett Camorley, the assistant coach, he looks like he's being moved along. So, but it's all happening, J-Moz.
11: Yep, the merry-go-round keeps on giving.
10: And smaller footies for the women, Dragons-Sharks game this week. They're going to try small footies, yeah.
11: I don't mind it. It might produce more, a better attacking style of football, I'd imagine.
10: Jay Moss, great job, mate. Up next at his Money News with James Willis. I'll catch you all tomorrow night.
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20: He has ramped up his war of words with One Nation over a cartoon labelling him a traitor to Australia. Federal politics editor Michael Packey.
21: One Nation posts its Please Explain cartoon to its social media sites. An episode targets former elite soldier, now politician, Andrew Hastie.
22: Traitor, sellout. Washed up gutless maggot.
21: Mr. Hastie says the cartoon is offensive and should be taken down. He believes he's being targeted after testifying in the Ben Robert Smith defamation case. Senator Hanson has told News 24 that's not the case, arguing the cartoon is just satire and she doesn't believe Mr. Hastie is a traitor to his country.
0: This is just completely a storm in teacup.
21: Mr. Hastie has hit back at both Senator Hanson and her high-profile MP, Barnaby Joyce.
2: They are lying cowards.
21: One Nation is planning to run a candidate in Mr. Hastie's West Australian seat of Canning at the next federal election. Michael Packey, Canberra.
20: There's a push among independent MPs to overhaul the Commonwealth Grants Program amid fresh claims of pork barrelling. New research shows the $560 million scheme has overwhelmingly favoured Labor electorates. The Prime Minister has been forced to defend a $6 million grant to a golf club in Sydney's east, saying the money was used to fix the sewage system. A manhunt is underway after a fatal shooting in Sydney's southwest. A man believed to be aged in his 20s was shot dead in a community centre car park in Punchbowl just before 6 o'clock tonight. Paramedics treated the victim, but he died at the scene. Meanwhile, a major police operation is underway on Melbourne's Monash Freeway. There's been a reported carjacking incident resulting in a multi-vehicle crash. Andrea was on the road when it happened and says it's terrifying.
15: There are police everywhere. I was on the other side of the road. I just saw police and then the accident. It's just a mess.
20: Police are searching for the offenders. A major raid has taken place at the CFMEU's Brisbane headquarters as part of a multi-state operation with Victorian detectives. A number of plainclothed officers were seen going in and out of the facility this morning. Authorities allege that union officials are involved in the federal crime of seeking to corrupt a member of a registered trade union. And emergency agencies are urging Australians to prepare ahead of a high-risk spring and summer forecast. The Weather Bureau warns warm, dry conditions will heighten the risk of heatwaves, severe thunderstorms and early season bushfires. In finance, one Australian dollar is buying around 72 US cents.
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20: Carlos Alcaraz has been knocked out of the US Open in a marathon quarterfinal. Craig Gabriel reports.
24: It's officially the latest finish to a session at the US Open. At 3:33, the last point was played and Ben Shelton had secured a place in the semifinals to play Francis Tiafoe in a match of extraordinary heights and drama. Shelton defeated title holder Carlos Alcaraz in 4 hours 28 minutes, 6-7, 6-1, 6-3, 1-6, 7-6. Certainly was controversial for the hour the match started and finished, but through it, the tennis was mesmerising. Craig Gabriel, New York.
20: Western Bulldogs midfielder Adam Treloar has caught time on his AFL career after 263 games. And in NRL, Cronulla Sharks playmaker Braden Trindle insists he won't be hiding in his comeback from a shoulder injury in Saturday's elimination final against the Cowboys. That's the latest news and sport.
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13: Crews will be doing resurfacing work on the Hume Highway at Warwick Farm later tonight. It'll be one direction at a time. You've got plenty of time to wait. 10:30 is when it all kicks off. At Fairfield, we've got a crash on the Horsley Drive at Nelson Street. There's a breakdown on the M4 at Prospect, pretty much above Reservoir Road. One westbound lane has been taken out. There's a kilometre of westbound congestion on Victoria Road at West Ryde, starting around Devlin Street. I'm Steve Carline on your traffic leader, 2GB.
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20: Dropping down to 10 degrees in Sydney overnight before a cloudy day tomorrow with a slight chance of a shower in the morning, getting to a top of 18 degrees in town and 19 in the west. Looking further ahead, partly cloudy on Friday with a top of 20. A fine weekend, mostly sunny and 21 Saturday and sunny and 23 for Sunday. Staying sunny on Monday with a top of 26 and a shower or two Tuesday and 27.
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3: Monday, Monday.
4: Yes, good evening. Welcome to the program. I'm James Willis, and it's great to have your company right across our network. On the show tonight, we're going to have a preview and a little bit of a deep dive into some of the tech stocks, both Aussie tech stocks and the leading companies like Xero, WiseTech, Life360, Catapult, some of the companies that are building data centers as well across the country that you might be interested in investing in. And a lot of the tech sector locally has been smashed over the last 12 months. We'll also look at the big guys out of America, including Nvidia, also Apple, Google, Amazon, and try and give you some ideas about how things are looking across your stock portfolio. But first up tonight, and I think this is a very important topic for us to all consider, and you would have been sitting back and wondering where things land at this point in time. Now, for as long as we can remember, Australians have used property largely to accumulate their fortune. And in some cases over the years, it's been accidental and the growth has been enormous. But the reality is household wealth reached a record $19.2 trillion earlier this year, and two-thirds of that was tied up in residential property. For many people, it is their wealth. Government policies have also overwhelmingly favoured those with a house or those investing in property. And the wealth generated from this exercise is eventually transferred one way or another to the next generation. Indeed, the bank of mum and dad, or grandma and grandpa, has given an enormous amount of young people a foot in the door, particularly over the last 5 to 10 years, which also makes the current situation so fascinating. Because in a bid to make the property market more accessible for young people, the Labor Albanese government has suffocated the investor market through recent tax changes, which includes not allowing people to borrow money through their self-managed super fund to buy a property. You can't use negative gearing on an existing home in the future, only on a new build. And at the same time, governments at all levels are failing to keep up with their housing targets, as this national promise to build more than 1 million homes by the end of the decade falls further and further behind every quarter. So you have that as a current issue. But then interest rates are about to go up again, at least once, some experts say potentially twice, and suddenly anyone with the majority of their wealth tied up in their house would understandably be very nervous. While some of the political commentary, including that from senior Labor figures, is quite simply laughable. I don't think some people in Canberra actually realise what they are doing, including this claim that the property market crashing is overall and overwhelmingly a good thing. Cameron Kusher is a housing economist with Kusher Consulting. He's on the line for us tonight on Money News. Cameron, good evening.
6: Thanks for having me.
4: I realise it's a complicated issue, but I'm keen, firstly, for you to outline how are things with the property market at the moment, how far things are down over the last few months and what you expect it to look like by the end of the year.
5: So if we have a look at what's happening in the housing market at the moment, obviously we're seeing prices fall. Prices in places like Sydney, Melbourne and Canberra were falling before the budget, but since the announcement of the budget, and remember, a lot of the changes actually don't happen until next year, but it's certainly damaged confidence of home buyers, and we've seen the rate of decline in those areas where prices were already falling accelerate, and we've seen prices start to fall in a lot of other markets around the country. If you look at the daily home price index data that's available, it's showing that values are down about 5% from their previous peak. Over the last 3 months to the end of August, values nationally were down 3.1%. And it's clear that the market is going into a downturn.
4: Now, the declines that we've had previously of note were in 2017 and 2022. Are you of the view that we could surpass the level of decline seen those two occasions in the last 10 years by December this year? Is that your view?
5: Yeah, I think so. I think so. Both of those downturns, we saw prices fall by about 8% from their peak.
4: Yeah.
5: And look, in the last sort of 46 years, they've been the two biggest downturns. So housing does have this knack for tending to rise over time. In fact, if you look at every month since the start of 1980 till now, about 75% of all of those months have seen property prices increase. So it's a fairly rare occurrence that we do see price falls. But if we look at what's happening at the moment, usually when we go into a downturn, the thing that sees the market recover is that interest rates are either cut or it becomes very obvious that interest rate cuts are about to happen. And as you said in the opener, it looks like we've very good chance we get an interest rate hike later this month. And then there's potentially another interest rate hike later this year. And those two hikes could see the rate of growth, the rate of decline in the market accelerate. But they're also pushing us further away from interest rate cuts. And personally, I don't think that the Reserve Bank's going to be in a position to cut interest rates until around this time next year at the earliest. Mm. So that can, you know, prices can fall quite a bit in the next 12 months from where we're already at.
4: To be clear, and I realise that because of global factors and a whole lot of question marks, this is an impossible question, but if you were putting your money on a likely scenario, do you think interest rates will go up one more time, two more times before they come down, or what will that look like between now and them coming down this time next year?
5: I think one is the most likely. I think that it's personally, I think that we're going to get two interest rate hikes, but you know, the market's expectation is that there will be at least one. At the moment, if you look at the yield curve, there's actually no interest rate cuts for the next 18 months. Now, I think if interest rates do go up at least one more time and then potentially another two times, we're going to see a pretty sizable slowdown in economic growth and the overall economy. So I think that means that we'll probably get an interest rate cut within the next 18 months.
4: I'm keen for you to clarify if there are any positive stories in our capital cities at the moment, or one city that is maybe holding up and not being hit as hard as the others. Is there one that you can identify where the investment prospects have been pretty good still over the last few months?
5: Yeah, but there's actually two. So Darwin is one of them. Prices are still rising in Darwin. We have seen a slowdown in the rate of price growth in that market. Rental returns in Darwin are quite attractive. And if you are going to invest in the housing market now, your rental yield becomes more important because you don't have negative gearing anymore. So you want to make sure that you're getting a decent rental income. So Darwin is one of the markets where things are still pretty strong, although it can be a bit of a riskier market because you do tend to find in Darwin that it does have some pretty long cycles, both up and down. And the other one is Hobart. Now, prices have started to fall a little bit in Hobart, but we haven't seen much price growth over recent years in Hobart. And it's the one market where the number of properties on the market is actually reducing. And again, in a lot of parts of Hobart, you can get a pretty good rental return. And obviously, housing is reasonably affordable in Hobart relative to other capital cities as well. So Look, it's not great news at a national level, but certainly Hobart and Darwin are looking better than the other capital cities.
4: Hey, I just want to talk about one of the things I referenced in the introduction, Cameron, and that is the fact that Australia is not like a lot of other countries in the sense where a staggering number of people have their wealth tied up in the family home, which is what they often use to give their kids to have their first start and get their foot in the door with the property market as well. Now, what does that do to the bank of mum and dad, if you will?
5: I mean, obviously, people are going to feel a lot less wealthy. I think also, if you think about nowadays, you know, if you wanted to find out the value of your home historically, you had to go and go to a valuer or go to a mortgage broker and get them to revalue your home. There's a lot of online tools now that actually tell you the value of your home, updated every single month. So I think people are a lot more acutely aware of what their property is worth and looking at the changes each month in the value of that property. So, you know, we talk about the wealth effect when the economy is good and people buy homes and they're prepared to spend more money and do things like that. It also works in reverse. And I think that the decline we're seeing in the housing market right now is going to see a slowdown in the broader economy. And it's also going to mean for first home buyers that, you know, maybe their parents or their grandparents, as you said, the bank of mum and dad are a little bit less reluctant to help them out because they're seeing the value of their assets reduce as well.
4: So you're saying from all these price declines and downturns that we're seeing, that the largest damage is on the richest or the most affluent suburbs or the most expensive homes?
5: That's what we're seeing at the moment. Yeah, so it's not really the ultra top end. I mean, people that can pay, you know, $20, $30 million for a property aren't really impacted by higher interest rates. But if you look at the market from about $1.5 million to, say, $3 or $4 million, that's where we're seeing the greatest weakness in the market at the moment. And that's because borrowing capacities have reduced. Confidence is obviously down quite significantly. So, you know, if you're looking to upgrade into that market at the moment and you're sitting on a property that's sort of $1-$1.5 million, that can be a great opportunity. You might not get as good a price for the property you're selling, but the property you're buying may have seen even a bigger discount. So those are the sort of opportunities that people may consider in a market where prices are falling.
4: Hey, just on the government tax changes, that's obviously a very, very different scenario to the downturns in 2017 and 2022 that you've already mentioned. So are these permanent declines? Because the reality is for a property investor, there are a lot of windows or opportunities that have been simply shut. There's almost no way around those now.
5: Look, if we have a look before the budget, investors were about 40% of demand for housing in the market. Now, we've only got one quarter. And remember, the budget was partway through May. So we haven't really even got a full quarter of data to show the full impact of this. But we did see a big pullback in investor lending. And I think that's going to continue. Ultimately, though, I think over the longer term, we'll see investors come back, maybe not as strongly as we've seen in the past. And that's purely because I think people will realize, yes, I'm going to have to pay more tax, and that's really quite annoying. But how else am I going to get ahead? I'm not going to just get ahead by buying the family home and putting my money in a term deposit or a risk-free investment. But I do think that these tax changes are going to lower the overall level of investment in the housing market for some time. And it's not, of course, as you know, it's not just housing. We've had alternative options to invest in taken away as well, or the perks for those taken away as well.
4: Because of the heat being taken out of the market and the auction clearance rates falling and not as many people investing in property and a lot of those windows closing, is there any evidence yet, or do you believe that there is enough green shoots, if you will, that all these young people are suddenly going to be able to crack the property market as a result of what we have seen? Is that coming or is that not going to happen?
5: Oh, look, I don't think that's going to happen. And I think, you know, a lot of the more potential first home buyers will say, well, why would I buy now when if I wait another 3 to 6 months, the property is going to be cheaper? The other fact is that affordability is really stretched. So, yes, renting is expensive, but it's significantly cheaper at the moment to rent than it is to buy a property. So I think that's going to weigh on the psyche of a potential first home buyer as well. I think a lot of them, and look, picking the bottom of the market in the housing market is very difficult because you usually don't know the market's bottomed until it's happened and it's a few months later. But I think at the moment people will say, you know, I don't need to be in a rush to buy in this market because it's quite possible a better property comes onto the market in the next few months and it's cheaper than the one that I'm potentially interested in right now.
4: Hey, Cameron, we really appreciate your time tonight on Money News across our network.
5: Thanks for having me.
4: Cameron Kusher, a housing economist with Kusher Consulting. Over to you. Keen to hear from people on this tonight. We've got some time for your calls and your feedback straight after the break. 131-873 is my telephone number for anyone that is owning their property and, you know, was thinking of selling this year, next year. Has this changed your plans dramatically? Has it changed the money that you were going to lend or gift to your kids that was going to be borrowed against your property or taken out of the property sale? And also for anyone that was looking at investing in property off the back of these changes over the last few months, have you completely changed your mind or your outlook and you're not going to be taking those avenues as a result? I'm keen to hear from people across our network on Money News. Give me a call, 131-873, the text line 0460-873-873.
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13: Lane Cove Tunnel will be closed west of Artarmon to Macquarie Park from 10 tonight. A motorcycle crash on Pittwater Road at North Narrabeen. Two of three northbound lanes currently closed at Gondola Road. M4 at Prospect has a west-facing crash near Reservoir Road. And Fairfield, you've got a crash on the Horsley Drive at Nelson Street. Heads up, Harbour Tunnel will be closing southbound tonight from 10. I'm Steve Carline with live and local traffic on 2GB.
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25: 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Trusted with Australian wealth since 1952.
4: Yeah, and that's before you consider the direct and the indirect role of governments at all levels. Now, there's stories today about the impact that these tax changes are going to have. When we spoke just before to Cameron Kusher, the economist, the housing economist, who said that the investor market was about 40% of the housing market before these tax changes were felt and washed through by Jim Chalmers in the budget in May. The impact of stamp duty and the loss of revenue from state governments from stamp duty as a result of this change is massive, and I don't think was properly considered as part of this change. But then you look at a couple of things. Firstly, you have to wonder if some of these ministers actually know what they're talking about. And some of them have been saying, well, it's a really good thing that the housing market has suddenly suffered a downturn, which means all these young people can get into the market. Now, there is no evidence of that occurring. But just have a listen to some of this commentary, including from the housing minister, Claire O'Neill.
0: Look, I think the housing market's cyclical in Australia, a very uncontroversial comment. We see periods of very significant house price growth, and then we see the market make a correction, and that's what we're seeing at the moment.
9: So we're in a market correction now?
0: That's correct. I don't think that's controversial at all.
4: And her office had to clarify afterwards that she was saying, oh, it was a general term of correction, when really everyone in the real estate industry knows if you say correction, it is an official and obvious and clear downturn of the market. And her office had to clarify that later on. On budget night, I asked Jim Chalmers if these tax changes were going to have a material impact on rents. Will it increase rents, your changes?
10: Overall, the housing package in the budget won't. The tax changes, we think, will have a very modest impact on rents, a couple of bucks a week.
4: Couple of bucks a week. Every story I've read since budget night indicates that rents have gone up significantly. Probably $10, $20, $30, in some cases $50, but a couple of bucks a week when suddenly no one is buying houses and they're going to have to rent for longer, or people are holding their investments and not selling them because of the tax changes and will jack up rents, a couple of bucks a week. I don't know who told the Treasurer that, but that clearly is not the case, and he was underselling the real impact here. And then this laughable example from the Communications Minister, Annika Wells, which has gone viral over the last few days.
11: Both the USHI market and the Australian housing market are dictated by supply and demand. The problem right now is that supply of USHIs and supply of housing is not keeping pace with demand. For the last 15 years, housing demand outpaced housing supply. Or in other words, there's been a shortage of USHIs.
4: So to compare the situation with housing and the lack of supply, and the gap between income and the cost of housing and some of the issues we have with the rental market to the toys that mums and dads are desperate to receive for their kids from Woolworths, I mean, these people must think that we're stupid. And then anyone that took advantage of the government's 5% deposit scheme, where for a young person, if you're buying your first home, you could borrow 95% of the house and buy the house with a 5% deposit. Well, if you bought an apartment worth $700,000, the deposit would be $35,000. That means you owe the bank $675,000. Very quickly, in this downturn, you would be in negative equity. And that's okay. You can sit tight. But if something goes wrong in your life and you suddenly have to sell the house, then the loan to the bank may be worth more than the value of the property on the market. 131-873 is our open line number. Let's go to calls. Mary's online. Hi, Mary.
15: Hi. Thank you for taking my call.
4: Pleasure.
15: Look, I'm feeling quite ignorant, so I do not understand why interest rates have to go up and it only affects people with a mortgage.
4: Mm.
15: Why do we not increase the GST, which I believe would more people would then have to put their hands in their pockets? I don't understand why it's always targeted to people with mortgages.
4: Well, it's interesting, and I think the point you're trying to make, Mary, is when times are tough and inflation is high, why the government couldn't consider pulling a lever to increase or decrease the GST from 10%. Now, I just say, and I've heard people make this argument before, but the RBA, that may help prices and the CPI data that we tell you about all the time, where prices of goods and services are running hot, inflation is a problem. That may help inflation for the time being, but the RBA would still look at the underlying rates of inflation. So once they remove factors like government spending or government incentives like the energy price incentive and everything else, once you remove those things, the RBA looks at the underlying rate of inflation, and I don't think that would change enough with a drop or a temporary drop in the GST, just like government considers doing with fuel excise and everything else. But it's not a bad shout. And I understand what you're saying as well about how it does seem brutally unfair that the only trick the RBA can pull to get us back to within their target band is to jack up interest rates. And to be honest, what they're looking for is a spike in unemployment, more people out of work before things go back to normal. Daryl's online before we go to a break. Hi, Daryl.
1: Yeah, g'day. I've got a mate of mine's son who had a good job. He lost that good job. Before, when he did have the good job, he had the 5% to go and buy a nice home. It wasn't flash, but it was nice. Mm. He lost his job, and his house is worth substantially less than what he paid for it. He's got hex debt that he has to pay, and now he's facing bankruptcy because when the business that he worked for closed, he's had to go to a job that's about 35-40% less than what he was on. And this is all of the making of the policies of the government. I would have thought a government has a fiduciary responsibility to its citizens to look after it. And it's a big scam to artificially inflate the economy, and people are paying for it.
4: Well, and anywhere, any area that has had a lot of people take advantage of the 5% deposit scheme for young people to get into the housing market has seen an increase in house prices. But that is the horror scenario, Daryl, and I appreciate your call, where, yes, if you're in negative equity, it's not a problem unless you have to sell. But suddenly your circumstances change, your family might grow in size, I don't know, people get sick, or you lose your job, and suddenly you owe the bank 95% of the loan, and the loan value is more expensive than the property value on the market if you have to suddenly sell. And that is a nightmare scenario that I don't think enough people considered. There is no such thing at the end of the day as a free lunch. And the only way we can fix the housing crisis legitimately is to have a look at high levels of migration, the impact of migration, and making sure we only allow people to come here that are filling skill shortages, legitimate skill shortages. That is number one. And number two is supply, building enough houses to decrease the gap between household income and the cost of a home in our capital cities. This is Money News with James Willis. We'll go to a break and I'll be back in a moment.
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4: Thank you for tuning in on Money News. My name is James Willis. Great to have your company. Now, green energy and net zero have provided endless opportunities for the private sector. The amount of money and incentives offered from governments at all levels is also astonishing, including more than $8 billion. That's a B for billion, $8 billion for Australians to have a cheaper home battery, and the capacity investment scheme where taxpayers are underwriting dozens of wind, solar and battery projects for decades. And one way or another, everything we talk about in relation to money and business doing well all comes back to energy and cheap energy. Now, the Australian government has taken a very aggressive approach towards net zero, and as part of this, there has been a huge investment from taxpayers in green hydrogen. Energy Minister Chris Bowen has claimed we can be a hydrogen superpower, but those dreams are slowly being shattered, including a giant $50 billion proposed project in WA. Now, global investors have walked away from this, including BP. The business case no longer adds up for them. And a separate project using a kind of different kind of energy is also now, it appears, to be in big trouble. Snowy Hydro 2.0 was announced 10 years ago. The regional New South Wales project was meant to be completed by now, plugged in, producing energy, and it was meant to cost just a few billion dollars and provide a strong power source into the future. Instead, the latest update shows the project is on life support. It will cost well over $10 billion, if not $20 billion, and also requires connecting transmission lines which are yet to be built. Some people claim it will never generate energy in the way that it was initially intended. If this is not a white elephant, I don't know what is. Tonight I want to chat to Paul Broad. He is a long-time infrastructure expert in Australia, and indeed the former CEO of Snowy 2.0, who left the position in 2022 after a disagreement with Energy Minister Chris Bowen. He's on the line for us tonight. Paul, thanks for your time.
5: My pleasure.
4: Could we just start with a scorecard? Because Australia is on a very deliberate and aggressive and expensive path towards net zero emissions. As things stand in your view, how would you rate our transition away from coal and fossil fuels and into green energy sources like wind, like solar, like hydro transmission lines by 2050?
5: Well, they're driving us over a cliff. I mean, the days when Albo and his mate Bowen got into power, this was always going to happen. I had a real blue with Bowen very early in the piece when he was trying to direct me to have hydrogen drive the Currie gas plant. Now, a suggestion you could have hydrogen, which didn't exist here, no chance of ever existing in the Hunter, to suggest that somehow that was going to be the magic fuel of the future was rubbish then. It's rubbish now.
4: And it seems like a lot of the big companies across Australia and the globe have figured out locally in Australia the business case for hydrogen does not stack up.
5: It doesn't stack up. I mean, hydrogen in rockets and other things that are really high value.

0: An incentive then for the contractor is to go on forever, not to finish in a hurry, let costs creep up. It's a complex project, and I don't want to be critical of the people on the ground. They're doing a great job. Those guys are going to rewrite some engineering about things they're doing down there, and in time that will be proven to be correct. But at the moment, it's got no control over it. The engineers are running along doing their thing, but no one's sitting back taking ownership of it. Bowen won't let the people in Snowy come out and speak for themselves. I mean, the notion that a minister could have that much control over this so-called independent government-owned business boggles me. It just shouldn't happen.
1: Will it work in the way that it was intended, do you believe?
0: Yeah, absolutely. It'll work. It'll be fantastic. There's no arguing about that. The Snowy is a magnificent asset created by our forefathers. But, you know, the suggestion that somehow that's going to solve all our renewable problems and somehow firm up all our renewables is just not true.
1: Paul, it was great to get your insights on this issue tonight. I really appreciate your time.
0: My pleasure.
1: It's Paul Broad, the former boss of Snowy Hydro.
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1: Not a great day on the Aussie market today. The ASX 200 was down 0.1%, falling by 9 points, 8,911 at close. We are at a new six-week low, the Aussie dollar buying 72 US cents. We'll go through that tonight. I'm also going to spend a little bit of time talking about the Aussie tech sector and the US tech sector as well. Carl Capalingua is a senior editor for Market Index. He's on the line for us tonight. G'day, Carl.
10: Good evening, James. How's it going?
1: Firstly, a new six-week low following Tuesday's session. What's happening at the moment with Aussie stocks?
10: Well, it's just the oil price keeps going up. That's the main thing. So I watched the Brent crude futures, the key contract for listeners, and that's just topping $100 a barrel US as we speak. So that's a live price. Last time it was here was back in May, just after sort of the height of the conflict. So oil prices go up, inflation expectations go up, expectations of interest rate increases go up, and that drags obviously on several parts of the market, financials, property, consumer stocks all get belted. The good news is we do have some commodity stocks. We've got some oil stocks. We've got some coal stocks. Coal prices have gone through the roof. So oil, gas, coal stocks doing very well. And copper prices are going through the roof for completely different reasons, but that's also helping our BHP, Rio, Sandfires, etc.
1: Now, we've been talking about a different sector every night on the program. Last night we did materials. The night before we did financials and the banks. I'm keen just to go through a couple of individual tech stocks tonight, if that is okay. There is enormous interest in this sector, largely because of the threat of AI, a lot of doomsday predictions. Some Aussie stocks have been smashed over the last 12 months. If we start with Xero, this is a really interesting company. They hit $193 a share last year. Today, they closed at $71. So from $193 to $71. What's happening with Xero in your mind?
10: Yeah, well, look, I mean, I'll talk about that. But it's interesting that the conversation we have about AI, the Australian tech sector, is not about all of this fantastic innovation that's happening in the AI space. Mm. It's about a little bit old school, like Xero, WiseTech, Technology One, Life 360, and you know, they're all doing great things, don't get me wrong, but their software as a service, which was fantastic 10 years ago, but now AI's come in, it's getting easier, cheaper and faster to develop exactly those kinds of software products. Now, each of those businesses have a substantial moat around them. They're early movers. They've got huge customer bases already. They're leading in their class, Xero, for example. The problem for Xero is less, I guess, its existing operations, more with some of the acquisitions it's made. I think that's something the market is trying to grapple with at the moment. That's the key reason why it's basically halved in price. It acquired a big UK operation called Melio late last year from memory, and arguably maybe paid a bit more than the market liked. It's had a profit downgrade since then, and that's been kind of the consistent theme. WiseTech, all sorts of problems there in the C-suite, plus profit downgrades. Life360 just had a poor reporting season as well. And again, we're just not talking about the kind of technology that investors are really excited about at the moment, and that is hyperscalers building the great networking and cloud-based software applications. Of course, your NVIDIAs who are building the chips, effectively just the silicone required to make that happen, and to some extent also the data centers, although we do have a bit of exposure in that sector here in Australia.
1: Well, that's it. The data centers was going to be my final question to you as well. So if you weren't going to invest directly in the tech companies, then you can be investing in the people that are building this new generation, the likes of NextDC or some of those US companies on the NASDAQ as well.
10: Yeah, I mean, look, locally, NextDC is certainly the biggest play in the local data center put space. They've got the most existing operations and capacity to come. Macquarie Technology Group, MAQ, is another one. AirTrunk, DGT. I'm just trying to list them off the top of my head.
1: Yeah.
10: But so you look, I mean, the problem with data centers is they are extremely capital intensive.
1: Mm.
10: And effectively, one way to think about data centers is you're effectively sort of the landlord of this AI revolution. So, you know, how much does the landlord make in terms of, you know, ultimately getting rent? It's not that huge upside that the hyperscalers are getting. You're effectively housing their data. So not to say it's not going to be a bad business. I think it'll be a very, very good business, but it's not going to have the huge multiples of earnings that those US companies are having. So we're talking about 15 to 20%. If you take out Amazon, Google, and Microsoft, if you add those back in, you're looking at 25 to 30% growth in earnings forecast over the next few years.
1: Mm.
10: If we bring it back to Australia, we're talking about single-digit levels of growth. So it's chalk and cheese. We're not talking about the same stuff here when we talk about US tech stocks and Australian tech stocks. One of those stocks, for example, Amazon, has more revenue annually than the top seven ASX stocks, BHP, Rio, the four banks, Wesfarmers combined.
1: That's a great stat. Carl, I've got to run. I really appreciate your time tonight. Thank you.
10: To the US, James. Okay, bye-bye.
1: Carl Capalinga, the senior editor at Market Index, joining us for the Market Wrap.
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1: A few bits of feedback before we go via the text line 0460873873. Rowan says, property prices globally have been quite soft. Thailand has issues. New Zealand down 18%. Over the last few years, Canada down 20%, Hong Kong 30%, UK, Germany, France, soft. Thank you. I don't know anything about Thai house prices, but there you go. We'll see you tomorrow.
4: 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TGB News.
16: Good evening, I'm Chelsea Bowden. One Nation leader Pauline Hanson says Liberal MP Andrew Hastie is making a mountain out of a molehill over a cartoon on her website. The former elite soldier is demanding Senator Hanson remove the cartoon, which labels him a traitor. Mr. Hastie believes he's being targeted because he testified in the defamation case brought on by Ben Robert Smith. Senator Hanson has told News 24 that's not the case, arguing the cartoon is satire and she doesn't believe Mr. Hastie is a traitor.
20: I have the highest regard for people in the Defence Force and who fought for and are prepared to put their lives on the line for this country. And I respect him for his services that he's done for Australia. But I have not called him a traitor.
16: Police are tonight hunting for an alleged gunman after a fatal shooting in Sydney's southwest. Emergency services responded to the car park of a community centre shortly before 6 o'clock to reports of a shooting. Paramedics treated the victim, but he died at the scene. This onlooker has told the ABC he heard 2 to 3 gunshots.
21: I was just walking right here. I heard a bang. Turned around. I saw this black Ute car. It was pulled in. Another bang, bang. And then someone got on the car, backed off, drove off. After that, I ran over there and I just started giving the guy CPR.
16: A woman with links to ISIS, accused of owning and mistreating a slave, has been refused bail by a Melbourne court for a second time. Federal police allege Zinab Ahmed crossed into Syria with her family in 2015 and made multiple social media posts showing support for the Islamic State terrorist group. The magistrate says Ms. Ahmed would pose an unacceptable risk if released into the community. Queensland CMFEU officials are being investigated over allegations of accepting bribes for the benefit of a Victorian-based labour hire company. A multi-state police operation saw search warrants executed in Brisbane and Melbourne. 3 people were arrested in Victoria. Emergency agencies are urging Australians to prepare ahead of a high-risk spring and summer forecast. The Weather Bureau warns warm, dry conditions will heighten the risk of heat waves, severe thunderstorms and early season bushfires. Emergency Management Minister Christy McBain says early planning makes all the difference.
22: We cannot stop bushfires, floods, cyclones or severe storms from occurring, but we can be better prepared. By taking action now, we can save lives.
16: Also making news, illegal tobacco stores in Victoria could be shut down for good as inspectors and police hit the streets with tough new powers. In finance, one Australian dollar is buying 72.2 US cents.
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16: Second seed Carlos Alcaraz has been knocked out of the US Open in New York. He's lost his quarterfinal to Ben Shelton in a 5th set tiebreak. Meanwhile, women's top seed Aryna Sabalenka is into the semi-finals. Western Bulldogs midfielder Adam Treloar has caught time on his AFL career after 263 games. He's thanked the club for an amazing 6 seasons.
24: To be here and come here and represent the Bulldogs, proudest years of my life, wholeheartedly they are. Best fan base, the best people, club that I'll support for the rest of my life. That's why the decision to not want to pursue elsewhere, because I wanted to obviously finish here.
16: And a radical change will be trialled in the final round of the NRLW competition this weekend. The league will experiment with smaller sized footballs in the dead rubber Sharks Dragon match. That's the latest news and sport.
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16: Dropping down to 10 degrees in Sydney overnight before a cloudy day tomorrow with a slight chance of a shower in the morning, getting to a top of 18 degrees in town and 19 in the west. Looking further ahead, partly cloudy on Friday with a top of 20, a fine weekend, mostly sunny and 21 Saturday and sunny and 23 for Sunday, staying sunny on Monday with a top of 26 and a shower or to Tuesday and 27.
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8: 7:30 past 8. Good evening, everyone. Welcome along Wednesday night. There is a lot happening tonight, and there is some movement in Canberra. Interesting, because this evening you've had Angus Taylor, the opposition leader. He presented the government, Anthony Albanese, with a 10-point list of demands that he wants met if they're going to get the support of the coalition for this visa crackdown. If you've listened to us closely, the visa system's a mess. There are all these different visas. Something has to be done. But you've got to get these things through the parliament if you start to change some of these operations of the Swiss cheese, this mess, all the holes in the immigration system. We've been talking about it here for a couple of years, and those holes have been there for a long time, but the pouring through of those holes has got worse and worse over the last few years. So Angus Taylor put out this 10-point plan with a list of things that he wanted done in return for the support of the coalition. And I see here that Anthony Albanese has now held some private talks with the opposition leader. So Anthony Albanese has got him in. I guess what he might be hoping for is to perhaps say, well, right, I'll do these things and you support this. But does Angus Taylor really want to be on a unity ticket with Anthony Albanese politically? We'll see what comes of all of that. There are developments tonight. We'll bring it to you. And if you live in Greater Sydney, one of the stories of this week has been the gang wars in Sydney, the death of innocent people, and the fact that you've got criminals who are contracting the work out to teenagers, and the shootings just continue in the city. And so I think over probably 2 or 3 days, if you were listening and following the media, you'd have seen an array of police and politicians talking about tougher measures to be taken out. We're not going to leave any stone unturned in targeting this and going after these people. So 5:50 tonight, punch bowl. This was at a community centre in Punchbowl. And police went over there, reports of a shooting, vehicle spotted driving away from the area after the incident. A man was shot and could not be saved. He hasn't been identified yet. Police are continuing to investigate. One of the witnesses said they heard multiple gunshots, ran to provide first aid to the victim. The man couldn't be saved. So you get days and days of talk about how this stuff's got to be clamped down on, and this police are going to double their efforts, and we've got higher penalties in the pipeline. But somebody decided, I'm going to get in a car and fire some bullets at somebody. And you can only assume, as part of this situation where these things are being contracted out, and for those people, it would seem it is business as usual. 131873 is our number. You might want to talk about any of that. There's plenty of news around, and our NewsHour guest, Terry Barnes. He's been around for a long time. He's been in politics for many, many years. And, of course, he's worked both in the public service and also in government and opposition with the coalition. So when he joins me after the break, we had the death of Blanche Del Puget, who ended up marrying Bob Hawke. But famously, they had an affair. They ended their affair. Bob Hawke became Prime Minister. And when he became PM in the early 80s, he undertook, quite publicly, I'm off the booze and I'm off the women. But we now know that about 1988, the affair resumed. It was kept secret, but it did resume. Does anyone care about extramarital affairs? Do they care if it's kept secret and then people get sprung? I'd like to wonder and then do you worry about people's background? Because it's a big issue today in Victoria, because the leader of One Nation, and they're polling across the country, they're polling very well, but this fellow Warren Pickering, who would have been able to walk down the street and no one would have recognised him, but he's now the leader of One Nation. He's been in the news day after day after day, got an election coming up in November, so he's been at the centre of a fair bit of debate today, including some comments from Pauline Hanson we'll bring you. And then you've got Andrew Hastie, who's hitting back at One Nation. A poll yesterday showing One Nation's primary vote now at 30%, Labor 26, Coalition 18. But they're still in the news and on a couple of different fronts. So we're going to go through all of that for you very shortly in our news hour. Any other news, of course, that's happening around the place, we will let you know. 131873 is the number. If you listened to the show last night, we covered this half a billion plus, you might call it a slush fund, and I think you can, because one of these programs of community grants, but as you had the Centre of Integrity, this is an independent body, found the things basically being tailored toward Labor electorates. We went through it last night with the independent MP, Helen Haynes. And part of this, and I guess the thing that everyone puts up in lights, is that the Marrickville Golf Club, the only golf club in the program that actually got a grant, it's in Anthony Albanese's electorate of Marrickville, and someone at the ABC discovered earlier today that he's there as an honorary member. Now, I'd be really surprised if Anthony Albanese ever walked into a golf club, and I think right now, I don't think he'd be wanting to walk into too many golf clubs. So, and he reckons he didn't even know. Apparently the local member, they're honorary members, so they find themselves on the list. He reacted quite badly to it. It's resulted in people actually having a closer look at this program, which is one of these rorts that is very much in the vein of what we see from every government around about this stage. So why would anyone be surprised? 131873 is the number. We've got a lot to talk about in our news hour. You can be part of it. Give us a call, 131873. You can use the text line 0460 873 873 at 13 past 8.
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8: 16 past 8, 131873 is the number. Yes, a couple of people reminding me of other extramarital affairs that blew out into the public domain. We'll get to those shortly. Terry Barnes is our NewsHour guest tonight. He's usually with us every Wednesday or Thursday. He is based in Victoria, so he'll give us an idea of what's happening in that state as well. Terry, good evening.
15: Good evening, John.
8: Let's, before we get to Victoria, where you've got Victorian One Nation and you've also got the upcoming election, you've got Andrew Hastie, who's now heading back at One Nation. He doesn't like the fact that this online cartoon is calling him a traitor. He's done 2 days now of this. He's very angry about it. Let's just hear a little bit of what he had to say.
17: Well, I would say that Pauline Hanson and Barnaby Joyce are lying cowards. And I'll say it again, so there's no ambiguity. They are lying cowards. On July 23, at the top of her X account, she posted a cartoon. It's still there. And in that cartoon, I'm called a traitor 8 times, along with gutless maggot. That I don't really care about. But when you start calling me a traitor to my own country, then we have a big, big problem.
18: And you've said, well, you've called them lying cowards today. You said they picked a fight with the wrong veteran.
17: Exactly right.
18: How do you see this moment in your, not just your political career, but your life as you're pushing back against some of these campaigns against you?
17: Pauline Hanson and Barnaby Joyce are trashing my service record. They've called me a traitor to my own country. But it's not just about me. It's about the other veterans. Are they saying the same thing of the other 20 SAS combat veterans who gave evidence under oath in the federal court? Are they also traitors to their country? And so I'm calling on Pauline Hanson and Barnaby Joyce to own this cartoon. And if they own it, step out into the House or outside the House, I don't really care, use parliamentary privilege or don't, and explain why I and other veterans, and indeed serving members of the ADF who think war crimes are wrong, are traitors to their country. And if not, then they should delete the cartoon.
18: Yeah, because, I mean, people will say it's just a cartoon. It is political propaganda, though, isn't it? And well, as you say, it's pinned to the top of her X account.
17: That's right. Words have meaning. I love my country. I've served my country proudly. I've risked my life for my country, as have thousands of other veterans. And if I'm a traitor, then she should be calling them traitors too, because I stand with a lot of Australians who believe in the rule of law, who believe that Australian soldiers should be held to high standards of battlefield conduct. And Pauline Hanson and Barnaby Joyce, who never, ever served a day in our uniform overseas on operations, they don't get to define Anzac Day or Anzac or the values that underpin our Defence Force.
8: Okay. Look, there's been a lot said about this today, and Andrew Hastie's actually gone public again. We'll get a bit of that shortly, but just this is what Barnaby Joyce had to say as we had this whole thing unfolding today. Listen to Barnaby Joyce. Here we go.
19: Well, I don't believe that anybody should be threatened, and anybody who threatens anybody is breaking the law, and I dearly hope that nobody is threatening Andrew or his family, and certainly not premising on anything to do with One Nation, because it's got nothing to do with One Nation.
4: But do members of your party need to temper the rhetoric on this specific?
19: I'm saying to you now, nobody should be threatening any politician.
8: Yeah, so that was to do with the threats which Andrew Hastie says flow from that cartoon. Gee, I would have thought that if it's a cartoon, you're putting it on X and it's part of your... This has been part of the rise of One Nation, hasn't it? These Please Explain cartoons. You have to own it, don't you?
15: Well, that's right. And I think Andrew Hastie's entirely right. I mean, those who serve their country are not traitors. They're heroes. It doesn't matter who they are. And certainly because he stood up in court in the Ben Robert Smith case and testified as he saw the truth, he should not be pilloried. He should not be excoriated. He should not be defamed for that. And if that cartoon is doing it, and as I think Kieran Gilbert pointed out in that interview, it's political propaganda.
8: Yeah.
15: They do have to own it. Pauline Hanson and Barnaby Joyce do have to own it. They do, and they have to actually lay down the law to their members as well. If you want to be part of the movement, you actually behave with appropriate dignity and don't defile the One Nation cause. But really, I think Andrew Hastie is got every right to be as angry as he is. And certainly I think Pauline Hanson in her responding to it, and Barnaby Joyce too, have been pretty mealy-mouthed in their response.
8: Yeah, look, let me just, because Andrew Hastie, he's appeared again on News 24 just in the last hour, and he's saying the cartoon is still up, and this is what he's saying just about these threats. Have a listen.
20: So you're saying the abuse that you've received from One Nation supporters has led to a serious security incident?
21: Not a security incident per se, but I've been identified for upgrades to my home and my office, and I've had Home Affairs Department officials through both those locations to look at the ways that they can improve my security and my family, who I spend a lot of time away from.
20: By One Nation supporters?
21: Well, people who were very exercised by the issue that she raises in that video, which, by the way, was authorised by her. So, again, she's just taken the weak option. And I think Australians can see what kind of leadership she would offer as a Prime Minister.
8: And the point he's making there, because when you put something like that out, Terry, if it's a political message, you've got to authorise it. So he's got to, I think it's an open and shut case, isn't it?
15: Well, look, yeah, absolutely. I think it should be taken down pronto. This has gone beyond a bit of satire, a bit of a laugh. This is actually going very much to a person's honour, a person's pride, a person's reason for their reputation living. And I think if Pauline Hanson does not understand that, she's failed leadership. If Barnaby Joyce doesn't understand that, he's failed in leadership. So the sooner that thing is taken down, the better. And the fact that and I've noticed that Andrew Hastie did avoid labelling One Nation members as the problem with his family security, but nonetheless, the fact that people who have been getting exercised and excited and angry about the Ben Robert Smith case and his role in it, if they're threatening his family's safety, or it appears that they could, then that's a matter of real concern, but it's also a matter of shame for the community as a whole.
8: Yeah, and look, I've got a note here, and I think, speaking for a lot of people, Rachel says, I'm a One Nation supporter, strongly disagree with the cartoon portraying Andrew Hastie as a traitor, because people are embracing One Nation because they don't like the major parties are doing, they don't like what's happening with cost. There's a whole range of reasons, as you know, and so they should be sticking to the knitting. Now, having said all of that, at 8:23, and we'll keep getting responses on this from our listeners, you're welcome to call through or send us messages on the feedback line. In Victoria, this fellow Warren Pickering, who's the leader of One Nation, and you've probably got a different view than people might expect on this one. Let's just hear what Warren Pickering's had to say. If people have been following this, it's actually the Australian newspaper has been running all of these stories about Warren Pickering's background, based on stories coming from his ex-partner. He's now, he denied it in August. Now he's confirming it. This is a bit of him.
22: I was a young man in my 20s. Not unlike everybody else that has ever been a young man in their 20s. I made mistakes. I was trying to be the father of four kids and a woman that was suffering mental illness and depression and substance abuse and various other things. I made mistakes. I didn't do it as good as I could have, and I'll carry that regret forever. I always wished for these kids that I was able to do better. I did the best that I could with what I had to work with at the time. What I did since then was change my life dramatically for the benefit of not only my children, but for myself and those around me.
8: And there's an important point here, because if you have turned your life around and you're an example of someone who has actually gone through the ringer and turned things around, that can be quite laudable. Before I get your comment though, Terry, Pauline Hanson, she was on with Chris Kenny again on News 24, and it was a very, very robust conversation. Strap yourself in for this one.
2: This is a man of conviction. This is a man who stands by principles. This is, shows me leadership. Why shouldn't I back him? They asked some members of parliament down in Victoria, had they ever tried drugs? They did too. And they admitted they've had drugs. Who in this country possibly hasn't not tried drugs? You know, a great majority of people have. He didn't have to say anything at all. He could have just withdrawn from this race. He's put himself out there. He had to expose a lot of stuff that he didn't have to, but he thought, I'm going to clear the air with this. So I'm going to leave it up to people of Victoria to cast their vote on November the 28th, who they want to vote for in Victoria. And I tell you what, the support that he's getting tells me that people are not interested in this. 20 years ago, I've taken some drugs, so what? You know, 20 years ago. And if you want to hang that around his neck, well, then pity you, Chris Kenny, because there are a lot of people out there and members of Parliament who are pedophiles, who actually have been members of Parliament jailed, and other members of Parliament that have been jailed for lesser crimes, you know, for worse crimes than what it is taking some drugs 20-odd years ago when they're in their 20s.
8: Okay, so let's go to you, Terry, because it was 20 years ago. I'm guessing you know how these things work, and it was the Australian newspaper that ran the stories in the first place. They will have a army of reporters on looking through his closet to make sure there's nothing there. So if we assume there's nothing there, you think this can be a plus for One Nation?
15: Well, look, I think the way that he's handled it is a plus. I mean, the ex-partner who's disgruntled possibly might have been on the make as far as trying to cash in on his position. Had unleashed a real can of worms. The Australian was right to report it. But the way that he responded to it with the backing of One Nation's campaign guru, James Ashby, he actually, I think by taking it head on the way that he did and actually making the point that people do make mistakes when they're young, that he turned his life around. He also made the point that he was accepted into the Australian Defence Force with that history and made a successful career as a soldier. So he actually said that he turned his life around. He admitted he'd made mistakes and he got on with it. And I think it's actually going to play well in the electorate. And certainly the way it's being reported today, he's come out better as a result of the way that he tackled it. But certainly when, you know, candidates can be dumped these days because of something they said on social media 10, 15 years ago, it's interesting to see that he's got away with this, and he has got away with it, I think. But you know, lesser mortals who do lesser things in terms of mistakes they've made in their lives pay the price in terms of being dumped from a ticket or actually losing their career.
8: Yep. Well, interesting, because we were just talking earlier, and look, we'll get to it later in this half hour. We'll talk about Bob Hawke, Blanche Delpige. We were talking about Jim Cairns and Junie Morosi, and a listener reminded me of Barnaby Joyce and Vicky Campy, and Shari Marks, I think, won a Walkley Award for outing them and having a photo of her on the front page of the Telegraph in Sydney at the time. So their affair was outed, front page of the paper. He's now deputy leader of the party leading the opinion polls.
15: Well, that's right. But then again, he made sure that Malcolm Turnbull put a bonk ban on the coalition. Yeah. So I don't know if they're keeping to that now, but certainly, when it comes to politicians' private lives, they generally should stay private. It's only when their private life somehow intrudes into what they do publicly, particularly if it's affects a decision or something they've done, but also if they do one thing in private and it turns out they say something entirely different in public.
8: Of course.
15: I mean, hypocrisy is probably the one thing that the electorate never forgives in any politician.
8: And there's a lot of it. There's a lot of it.
15: Far too much. And certainly in terms of what happens behind the scenes in politics, in Parliament particularly, let's just say that in terms of sex and drugs and rock and roll, they're all there.
8: 1-3-1-8-7-3 is our number. You can send us a text, 0460-873-873. Plenty of those coming in. I'm going to take a break now. Terry, were you involved, was it that 96 budget where they went through and made all sorts of cuts, but you have in government been involved in looking at community programs and grants and stuff like that? Before we go to the break, you have been, haven't you? You get a bit of knowledge of this?
15: Yes, yes, I can talk about that from experience.
8: Very good. Because I'm going to ask you whether you ever stood in front of a whiteboard. An electoral map.
15: No, but certainly in 1996 we inherited the office. In fact, I inherited the very room in which the whiteboard stood.
8: Ross
15: Kelly's whiteboard.
8: That's right. Okay, for you and I remember it. Let's talk about it shortly at 8:30 here on this Wednesday night.
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0: with the scandal over her boyfriend. And we talk about affairs. There's another one there. I mean, with the history, we'll go through the history of affairs shortly with you, Terry. So maybe you want to lift the lid on something that hasn't been made public before. I'll give you a couple of minutes to think about it. And at this point, just in relation to people who did use drugs, if drug use is considered so abhorrent by the world, then there's a list here. Pink Floyd, Led Zeppelin, Rolling Stones, Janis Joplin, The Beatles. Well, you could probably list a whole range of actors and probably a lot of CEOs and people who work in television in this country as well, Terry, as we know, of course.
1: Well, that's right.
0: Of course. 13 to 9 now.
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8: 131873 is the number. We have Terry Barnes here as our NewsHour guest. I guess, Terry, you've got your helmet on, ready to go for the NFL in Melbourne. It's on Friday, isn't it?
9: Short answer is no. Not because, well, I'm not a great NFL fan anyway, but the other thing is the MCG is absolutely sold out. I think 90,000 tickets have been sold at pretty high prices, I've got to say. Makes the AFL Grand Final look cheap.
8: Yep. I saw some comical comments, Terry, and I should just diverting to sport for a moment. I saw some people from the world of AFL, because I do follow AFL, know a bit about it, saying, oh, this is going to be a fantastic opportunity to promote the game of AFL by playing an American football game at the MCG. There's an NFL academy, I think, up on the Gold Coast, and players who can boot the ball a long way, and they can make two or three times what they make playing Aussie rules over in America, and quite a few of them are doing that. I would have thought it might be the other way around.
9: No, if you can actually be a good punter in the NFL, you can actually make quite a lot of money.
8: A lot of money.
9: And Aussie rules players are seen as good source of talent as far as that goes. All they do is when there's a field goal to be kicked, they run on the field, they kick it, and then they run off again.
8: Yeah.
9: And that's the thing about NFL. I mean, it's bloody boring if you're watching it there. And I lived in the States for a while and went to a few college ones. But, you know, it's 1 hour playing time. But with all the running on, running off, all the chops and changes, the TV commercial breaks, it's 3 or 4 hours. It's just absolutely ridiculous. So, look, if people go to the MCG, have a great time.
8: Yeah. Let me just say, I do know a little bit about the sport, and I'm risking making myself look stupid for those that do, but the punters, they come out and they punt the ball downfield to give possession to the other team, or they kick off at the beginning. Occasionally, the punter will take the ball and they'll have a set play where the punter might run. And I'm thinking, imagine if you're a punter and you think, what am I going to have to run at these monsters that might be trying to hit you? So that's when I'd be turning chicken, I think.
9: Yeah, that very rarely happens.
8: I know it's rare.
9: It's usually basically you kick and you go off again.
8: Yeah. I think, Terry, I've always thought, I know the position for me, and I reckon you would too. The guy who takes the ball and holds it for the person who kicks the conversions through the posts. That's actually a position. You just
9: I know.
8: Hold the ball.
9: Of course, in rugby league and rugby union, they just use a plastic tee now.
8: Exactly,
9: don't they?
8: Exactly. At 7 to 9, just on, I think there's a few notes from people talking about, they might have been listening earlier about Michael Coutts Trotter, who famously and very publicly was involved with heroin as a young man, and he spent some time in jail, and he's a department head in New South Wales, but it's worth repeating, and I talked to Barry O'Farrell about this. So when there was the change of government, he was actually promoted because he's very, very good at what he does. And so I think the notion of, I mean, we're supposed to be a Christian country, aren't we, Terry? And the notion of forgiveness of someone who's, and we talk about Warren Pickering, forgiveness for their past sins, isn't that part of our culture? Isn't that part of the ethos by which we live?
9: It's part of our broad culture, John, but it's not part of our political culture, really, because as I said before, people get punted. Mm. You know, that's the word of the minute. Get punted for very minor indiscretions if they're a candidate, because political parties panic. They run a mile. Yep. And certainly I think doing what he did in the way that he did, just like back in the 50s Richard Nixon did when he took a donation, the famous Chequers speech, actually take it head on, admit there was a mistake, but actually put a good gloss, a good spin on it. And I think in his case, Warren Pickering's case, he did that.
8: Right. Look, 90 seconds left. Terry, you're in Victoria. The election's in November. We've got a national poll now showing that One Nation's polling 30%. That's their primary vote. It just doesn't look that vote just is stuck there. We don't see too much change in that. What are your thoughts heading into that Victorian election? Because you look at it more closely and it won't be long before people will have to vote.
9: Well, in Victoria, the polls are showing the Coalition at 30% and One Nation at 19-20%.
8: There you go.
9: Because I think people realise that federal and state issues are different, but they know that the government down here in Victoria, the state government, has to go.
8: Yeah. All right, we'll see. Well, and that's because I do see people, and these are people who work in Labor strategy, and they start explaining how they think Labor might be able to hammer out a win by exploiting One Nation and the Coalition and preferences, and they do have a big margin in the Parliament, but I think it's one of those ones where it's indefensible, isn't it, the numbers?
9: Yeah, basically, Labor, Ben Carroll, the Premier, are promising money here, there, everywhere, including things that they've ignored for years, like potholes in the roads, because they know that they're on their way out and they're trying to lock the Coalition, this incoming government, whether it's minority or majority, into implementing what they've announced. It's what a government does when it's on a death spiral.
8: Exactly. All right, we'll see what comes. We've got weeks ahead of us. The election's in November. What's the date that the election is?
9: 28th of November.
8: 28th of November, so 24 days after the Tony Abbott's birthday and Jeff Probst from Survivor. It's a lot of people have their birthday on the 4th of November. It's a very good date, and the Melbourne Cup's in that week as well. And then one of our listeners reminded me they were the COLA. Remember the covered outdoor learning areas during the global financial crisis where, look, they were really good and they provided that shelter for kids, but when you looked at the bill, I could never understand it. Still trying to work it out. Terry, we will do this again next week. Thank you so much.
9: Yeah, I'll be doing it from London, John.
8: Oh, I'm looking forward to that. We'll get a report from there. Thank you, Terry.
9: Thanks, John.
8: Terry Barnes at 3:30 to 9.
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20: Good evening, I'm Chelsea Bowden. The Prime Minister has dismissed suggestions he did anything wrong after failing to declare an honorary membership to his local golf club. The Marrickville Golf Club in Anthony Albanese's Sydney electorate gave him the social membership in 2012. Since then, the club has received $6 million in government grants to fix its sewage system. Anthony Albanese has told Parliament there is nothing untoward.
21: If anyone wants to join what is affectionately known as Royal Marrickville, what they need for 2 years membership is $5. We'll get them 2 years membership. For 2 years!
20: Liberal MP Andrew Hastie is demanding One Nation remove a cartoon from their social media sites that labels him a traitor. The former elite soldier claims the minor party is going after him after he testified in the Ben Robert Smith defamation case. One Nation leader Pauline Hanson says she never personally called Mr. Hastie a traitor. He argues Senator Hanson and her colleague Barnaby Joyce are lying cowards because the evidence is there for all to see. A man has died following a shooting in Sydney's southwest. A crime scene has been established at the community centre car park in Punchbowl. Paramedics treated the man at the scene, but he couldn't be saved. Witnesses have told police a car sped away as the shots were fired. Police have executed early morning raids across two states investigating allegations of union corruption. Amy Drew has the details.
22: A joint police operation across Victoria and Queensland saw six search warrants executed, including at the CFMEU's headquarters in Brisbane. The probe centres on allegations a Victorian Labor Hire Company provided benefits to Queensland union officials in an attempt to influence their duties. Three people were arrested in Victoria, although two men have since been charged with unrelated offences and released, while a woman remains in custody. Amy Drew reporting.
20: A 70-year-old Queensland boxing coach has been charged with several child sex offences. Police allege between 2021 and 22, he used his position at the gym to offend against a teenager. Overseas, European royals and diplomats are gathering in Oslo for the funeral of King Harald V. The late King of Norway died in August, aged 89. And the United States will ban imports on a range of Canadian products, including alcoholic spirits, some dairy goods and motorbikes. The move follows Canada's retaliatory tariffs on American goods. In finance, one Australian dollar is buying 72.2 US cents.
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20: Geelong's midfield is holding no fears for Fremantle's star-studded lineup ahead of Friday's semi-final in Perth. Young Cats ruck Mitch Edwards says they're ready for whatever the Dockers throw at them.
0: We've got a pretty good midfield ourselves, I like to think. I feel like we've grown throughout the year and matured a fair bit. Where things aren't going our way, we're able to arrest that momentum and bring it back our way. But obviously they've got heaps of guns going through there as well. I think they had four or five All-Australians or something like that. So obviously they're a great team.
20: Daily Cherry Evans denies the Roosters are in a slump despite three straight losses heading into the NRL finals. The Sydney side crashed from first to fourth in the space of a month, but the veteran halfback says it's now a new competition ahead of Sunday's clash with the Panthers. And Ben Shelton has stunned Carlos Alcaraz in a five-set quarterfinal thriller at the US Open. That's the latest news and sport.
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20: Dropping down to 10 degrees in Sydney overnight before a cloudy day tomorrow with a slight chance of a shower in the morning, getting to a top of 18 degrees in town and 19 in the west. Looking further ahead, partly cloudy on Friday with a top of 20, a fine weekend, mostly sunny and 21 Saturday and sunny and 23 for Sunday, staying sunny on Monday with a top of 26 and a shower or two Tuesday and 27.

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6: 11 minutes to 10. The old generation, Holden versus Ford, now replaced by BYD versus Tesla. I think that's tongue in cheek. I don't think we're going to see BYD and Tesla people running around with their flags. And are we?
7: But I can't see someone who gets driven home in a Tesla or a BYD. Basically, the car still being alive and, you know, 15, 19 years' time, like a Commodore or a Ford.
6: I don't remember. I couldn't have been driven home because my mum didn't have a car.
7: Was it a horse and buggy?
6: Okay. Well done. Thank you. It was a Model T, in fact. Phil sent us an email. And this is, he sent us a series of photos. It's an XW Fairmont 302 Windsor. Oh, no, 2009 he bought it from Shannon's.
7: Yeah.
6: You've got pictures, you've got the detail, you've got a fair bit of information about it. Thoughts?
7: So I looked this up before I came in. So it's a 1970 Fairmont XW 302. It's got three on the tree. The brown on the brown on the beige interior, right? And it looks like a lovely car. Depending on the K's, the fact that it's matching numbers and it's had a mechanical restoration, I think it's probably going to be around the 40 to 50 grand mark in today's market. Could be 10 grand either side of that, just depending on the amount of history that's there. But, you know, it certainly made me smile with that amount of chrome work and that big hood ornament down the front.
6: Mm. Okay. All right. So, look, he sent the information. Phil, if you want to, you've got his information.
7: I do.
6: And again, that's the beauty tonight. You've got a good list of cars here, and it may be that there are people listening or people who'll contact you that are after what some of our listeners have got, including Brian, who's with us now on the line. He's got a Nissan Patrol. Have you, Brian?
8: I have. It's a bit rare, too, from what I gather from Nissan. It's a TI 4.2 petrol limited. They told me when I went to get a part for it that, as far as they know, there were only 200 built, this is one of them. And they said that they think that there's only two of them in Australia. It's a little bit, a lot different to the usual. It's got chrome all around the gutters and chrome bumpers, and it's full leather. It's got an Esky in the back. It's got lots of bits and pieces on it. Mm. It's only got 150 Ks on it. Kept in the garage. It's immaculate. It's like showroom condition.
7: Auto or a manual?
8: No, auto.
7: Auto.
8: With overdrive. Yep.
6: Right. He's looking closely. Mm. Looking closely.
7: That's my thinking face.
6: We should have some thinking music for you in here, I think.
7: At 150Ks, it's either going to be 25 or 35, right? It just depends on the car and the market and finding the right buyer for it. There is a following for them. I think the biggest thing at the moment, though, is you'll probably become a bit of a victim to the fuel prices and the fact that people aren't touring away as much as they are. So I think around that sort of 25 to 35 is probably a safe retail.
6: You were saying there was something that might have been unique about it, or just the car itself? Is that what you
7: Look, I'd need to do some more research as to how many were sold, right? Because, you know, my way of logic was that, you know, TIs were the top model, top spec. I think the fact that it's a 4.2 petrol is probably going to be the unique part to it, right? Most of them would have been diesels back in that kind of time frame. But, you know, you certainly would you'd be able to conquer the desert in none of those.
6: Right. Okay, Brian, look, if you want to, I mean, you want to contact Sean and give him a bit more detail on this, because that's what you do, isn't it, via the website. So we'll get Brian's details. If he wants to contact Sean, you can just go to costacar.com.au, the website, and then when you do it, you want information, and particularly a lot of photos, don't you, so you can get a really good idea of what you're looking at.
7: And at the very bare minimum, the age, the Ks, and the model would be very helpful.
6: Yeah, all right. And the beauty of that is it's a bit like, we were joking, I think, a couple of weeks, a bit like speed dating, because it may be that someone looking exact for that exact car is contacting you, saying if you know one, so you never know. All right, 131873 is the number. Let's go to Matt. We've got about a couple of minutes left here. Matt, what can we do for you?
9: Hi, guys. Very quick one. I currently have a Toyota Yaris Cross. I've got one baby. I've got another one on the way. I'm looking at upgrading. Just looking, should I get a potential RAV4 or a Kluger?
7: So you've got one and you're going into two. I'd probably go RAV4, right?
9: Yep.
7: It depends on your family plan. But RAV4 would be more than adequate, because you think about it from a Yaris, there's kind of, it's two sizes up. Right? So I think if you went to a Kluger, I mean, they are massive.
6: Could I ask, Matt, because my wife had a Yaris before she had the present Corolla, but it's 10 years old. The Yaris Cross is bigger inside than you'd think, isn't it? It's pretty roomy.
9: Yeah, it's a good size. It's just the boot space is what I'm going to be looking at to try and manage two prams or a bigger pram.
7: Yeah. Right. I think RAV4 would do it. My only question probably might be is the depth of the boot. And if you didn't want to stick with Toyota, again, having a look at the new CX-5 or the Tucson or the Sportage are always good options.
6: Good luck, mate, and good luck with the family. All right.
9: Thank you.
6: There you go. All right. And look, there's an email here from Craig, and maybe he says, I got my 1971 Land Rover Series 2A. Now, I'm not sure if that's a follow-up or he's Land Rover Series 2A, 1971. Is there something special about that? You know, I'm not going to know.
7: I think, if I'm not mistaken, Land Rover Series 2 was the old sort of farm-style Land Rovers, right? Yep. Basically the ones that went into the army and stuff like that. So, yeah, they're pretty popular. They have a following. Just depends on which one it actually is and what it actually has.
6: All right. That's about it for tonight. So, look, with a minute to go here, I'll just check again, costacar.com.au. You go to that website, you can give as much information, and that's where you can actually, and if you're looking for a car, that's the other thing, isn't it? We need to make sure. If someone said, I'm looking for a particular car, it may be that you'll, one of those came in 2 or 3 days ago.
7: Generally happens that way. So any advice you need, go through the website. If you want to get our contact details, my number's on there. Give me a call.
6: Okay. All right. costacar.com.au. Hopefully the Trent will be back with us next week. A few people asking, I think what they've done, they've managed to get the window pushed down. They've gone across the top of the other car. They've put some food and some water through for him. So, I don't know. He's probably settled in for the night. Well, you just don't drive those huge cars. See? Anyway. Thank you, Sean. We'll do this again next week.
7: My pleasure.
6: And he'll be back at 9:58.
10: One of Anthony Albanese's loudest critics paid $16,000 to play tennis against him. Now Joseph Dowd is accusing the PM of cheating.
11: A few times it went out and it was counted in. Look for a public match next time so that he can't hide behind these paid witnesses.
10: I've got a feeling that you've got him beat on the budget, but he had you beat on the tennis court.
11: Maybe he should spend less time on the tennis court. And maybe he should spend more time actually writing for policy. How about that, mate?
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6: We have the news coming up at 10 o'clock. 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And we'll do this, of course, again next week. We've got the news coming up, the brain game, and so much more.
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20: Good evening, I'm Chelsea Bowden. Liberal MP Andrew Hastie has escalated his war of words with One Nation. Mr. Hastie has labelled One Nation leader Pauline Hanson and her high-profile recruit Barnaby Joyce as lying cowards. The former elite soldier is urging the pair to take down a cartoon from the party's website claiming he's a traitor. Mr. Hastie says it's a lie.
21: Pauline Hanson and Barnaby Joyce are lying cowards. And I'll say it again, so there's no ambiguity. They are lying cowards. But when you start calling me a traitor to my own country, then we have a big, big problem.
20: The Prime Minister is defending a $6 million grant to a golf course in his Sydney electorate. The money was allocated to the Marrickville Golf Club as part of the $560 million Commonwealth Grants Program. Anthony Albanese says he hasn't visited the clubhouse in years, but is glad they got money to fix sewage problems. A manhunt is underway in Sydney after a fatal shooting. A man believed to be aged in his 20s was shot dead in a community centre car park in the southwest suburb of Punchbowl just before 6 o'clock tonight. Paramedics treated him at the scene, but he couldn't be saved. Three people have been arrested over a fatal shooting in Melbourne's north. A 22-year-old man was shot dead in Thomastown on Sunday night. Police have arrested two men aged 19 and 20 and a 19-year-old woman who will now be questioned by homicide squad detectives. The CFMEU's Brisbane headquarters have been raided by police. A joint interstate investigation is probing allegations a Victorian Labor hire contractor bribed Queensland union officials. Three raids in Victoria have also resulted in the arrest of three people, including a company director. Australian high school students are falling further behind in reading and maths despite outperforming the international average, according to a global study. Results from the latest PISA testing reveals student scores in core subjects have dropped to record lows, with classroom disruption and poor attendance taking a toll. Real School's CEO Adam Voigt says the approach in classrooms needs to change.
0: Schools are increasingly becoming places that we're trying to extract performance from kids rather than making schools places where they feel comfortable and they feel like they can take risks in their learning.
20: Also making news, a damning report by Victoria's Auditor General has confirmed the state's roads are getting worse and the government ignored advice from the Department of Transport. And the number of used cars being sold across the country has risen for the second consecutive month. Sales of 1 to 5 year old vehicles increased 5.4% nationally. In finance, one Australian dollar is buying around 72 US cents.
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20: After securing the NRL's minor premiership, the Penrith Panthers are narrowing their focus on winning a fifth premiership in 6 years. Coach Ivan Cleary has told Nine they're still as hungry as ever for success.
22: Last year we started quite poorly in the season, finished off well, but sort of finished the year thinking that we could ultimately do better and come back bigger and better this year.
20: In the AFL, Western Bulldogs veteran Adam Treloar has announced his retirement. The former Giant and Magpie had an injury interrupted past 2 years, managing just 11 games. Ben Shelton is through to the semi-finals of the US Open, winning a 5-set epic over Carlos Alcaraz. And the Opals are preparing to take on Italy in their qualifying final at the Women's Basketball World Cup tomorrow morning. That's the latest news and sport.
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20: Dropping down to 10 degrees in Sydney overnight before a cloudy day tomorrow with a slight chance of a shower in the morning, getting to a top of 18 degrees in town and 19 in the west. Looking further ahead, partly cloudy on Friday with a top of 20. A fine weekend, mostly sunny and 21 Saturday and sunny and 23 for Sunday. Staying sunny on Monday with a top of 26 and a shower or two Tuesday and 27.
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0: Every week we speak with Australia's leading entertainment reporter, Mr. Peter Ford. Pete, good evening once again.
12: Good evening to you, John.
0: Now, Karl Stefanovic, where is he?
12: Well, it's a good question. And first and foremost, I hope he's okay. I mean, I can tell you that on Monday, I sent him a text about a possible guest who I thought might be good for his podcast. And I didn't get a reply. I didn't think too much of it. But then I've read the reports today where they're saying he's gone missing in action. And there's been no new content loaded up to his podcast show on YouTube now for over 2 weeks. And I can tell you that I've done a ring around this afternoon to various people who know him to varying degrees, and they say we haven't heard from him either. So I don't know. You know, as I say, I hope he's okay. It's not like Carl to

0: want to in any way encourage or stage any kind of drama just for a bit of publicity. I don't think he needs that. And he's not that kind of person. So if he's just having a break, then you would think we know he's perfectly capable of getting out his phone and doing a piece to camera and letting everybody know that he'll be back in a few weeks. The report in the Sydney Morning Herald today said that his major sponsor has dropped out, and that happens all the time. So, you know, whether they're trying to find a new one and he doesn't want to keep working at it until they get that, you know, but as I say, he's savvy enough to know, just keep everybody engaged, let everybody know what's happening, whatever. So I'm at a loss to be able to answer the question. And as I say, first and foremost, we hope he's okay.
1: Yeah, and there was that concern. I mean, I think that we're a relatively small market. I know we're going international, but Kyle seems to have taken up a fair bit of the oxygen in that space. Could that be it?
0: Well, I don't know. But again, I just don't think he's the kind of person who'd chuck it all in, because for the last several months, he's been so devoted to it and put in so much energy and time and travel and cost involved and all those things. So he hasn't in any way been doing this in any kind of half-hearted fashion. So I've obviously sent him another couple of texts today to say, just let me know you're okay. But look, I'm sure he will emerge, you know, bigger and bolder than
1: now, Radiohead. There are those who are obsessed with Radiohead. A couple of people around here are very excited. So the tickets go on sale tomorrow.
0: Yeah, and in all honesty, there are other people who are saying, who? What? What's that?
1: I think I'm in that camp myself. But anyway, go on.
0: Yeah, but it is one of those interesting things where there is clearly a real mania, more than just an excitement. There's a mania attached to the fact that they're coming back to Australia for the first time in 15 years. The whole thing is very interesting how they're staging all this. So they're doing 4 shows in Perth, 6 shows in Sydney, 6 shows in Melbourne. And they've all been announced. Now, what normally would happen is that they, you know, for any act, they will announce 1, sometimes 2 shows, and then continue to add. But in this case, as I say, all of those shows are announced. Sorry, Brisbane. Sorry, Queensland. You're either going to have to go to Sydney or Melbourne, or Perth. So that in itself makes it an unusual thing. So then it gets even more complicated, because if you want to get tickets, you've got to register your interest by 5 o'clock tomorrow. Now, if you don't do that, you're not going. You will be out of the game totally. Then based on all of that registration of interest, you can only register once. You've got to give your phone number, your email address, all that stuff. You may get an invitation to try and buy 4 seats in one city. You can't go to more than one city and you can't buy more than 4 seats. Now, that invitation to try and buy will come to you on Tuesday morning from 7 a.m. So, look, the ticket prices themselves are pretty standard for what concerts are charging these days. So there's not like it's any extreme pricing on this. They say it's all to try and keep profiteering under control and scalping under control. I'm trying to get my head around that. But you've got to say it is a very different way of doing it. So once again, if you want to go, you must be registered by 5 o'clock tomorrow.
1: If you've got a middle-aged man in your workplace driving you mad over all of this, you could probably put yourself down, get the tickets and wave them around and say, oh, look what I've got.
0: There you go, exactly.
1: Mean, wouldn't it? That'd be mean. Yeah. That would be mean. Now, Jimmy Kimmel, of course, these late-night TV shows, the hosts, everyone seems to know them. We don't really watch their shows in this country, but Jimmy Kimmel, because of the blues he's had with the president in the United States, is his show ending or not?
0: Well, no one seems to be quite certain, but you're right. It's funny. We're very familiar with all these people, even though they are, and most of them shows are seen here in different formats and platforms, but not by massive audiences, but we're hearing about them all the time. And you're right. You know, his gimmick has been very much about going after Trump. And then a couple of years ago, it looked like he was getting fired. A whole bunch of stations dropped him. So what happened earlier today, the New York Post column, which is called Page 6, they went with a story that said his contract was not being renewed. He was starting back on air today, and then come the end of May next year, he would be gone. The network are not renewing it. Now, Jimmy himself has talked for a long time now about quitting. He's been there for 23, 24 years. So he seems to want out anyway, and he's made a choice to only sign on year to year. So this has come up every year. You know, most of those late night hosts are on 5-7 year contracts. He's only wanted to go year to year. So oddly enough, he did his first show back, and you would have thought he would have addressed that story and said, it's not true. I'm staying. I haven't decided. Made no mention of it at all. So it was kind of business as usual. But the report about the show ending on the network's decision to not renew him, no, the ABC network is saying they believe that story is inaccurate. I've got an open mind. I kind of think the network will give him the chance to announce it on his own terms. So I think it's a case of watch and wait and see. But of course, he's just had several weeks off and various guest hosts have gone in, and Rosie O'Donnell seems to have been the one who's really impressed. Now, she, of course, like him, is equally obsessed with President Trump. So that's part of her shtick. So in many ways, it'd be good continuity if she got it. It'd be one of the great show business comebacks of all time.
1: Yeah, sure.
0: If she did get that gig, because, you know, we know she's been living in Ireland and she'd turned her back on show business and she wasn't coming back until Trump had gone, all the rest of it. So, you know, again, it may come to fruition that she gets that gig.
1: Now, Pete, I've got a note here. It says, Harry and Meghan, I'm assuming what you're telling us is that Harry and Meghan, they've returned to the UK, they've kept their heads down, they're very comfortable, they're just living quiet lives and they're not really making any sort of a splash as well. Am I right?
0: Not quite. I mean, look, we knew... Yeah.
1: When, I'm not playing the trigger warning either. We won't let you... What have you got?
0: Yeah, well, when we knew when the circus came back to town, which was all very sudden. We knew there'd be drama and tears and people getting angry. And of course, when that statement came out from the Lord Chamberlain yesterday, which wasn't a press release, it was the Lord Chamberlain supposedly letting authorities know about the status of Harry and Meghan. But they knew perfectly well it would become public. And there was no shock value in the content of that. It was just very much stating what was agreed upon at the Sandringham summit with the late Queen Elizabeth. And they got the things they wanted with certain restrictions. Now, the main thing is that, you know, the titles, people get a bit confused about this. They still are the Duke and Duchess of Sussex. At this point in time, they are perfectly entitled to use that, but it shouldn't be for commercial reasons. What has been taken away is His Royal Highness and Her Royal Highness, and attached to that is the courtesy that you should bow or curtsy to which one it is. So that was interesting because in the statement that came out, they actually said the word those titles or styles, as they call them, are now in abeyance. Now, that's a legal word. They didn't use that originally. They just said they've agreed not to use them. Now they're using a legal word. My gut feeling is this is very much a shot across the bow, that basically they are stating it very publicly, that these are the rules and conditions that you have to live under. And it would not surprise me that if they don't abide by that, or if they continue to keep causing trouble, that they will lose the Duke and Duchess titles as well.
1: Pete, as always, most interesting, and they will continue to give us something to talk about for a long time to come. Thank you.
0: Well, thank you, John. That part cannot ever be denied.
1: Absolutely. And look, I didn't give the trigger warning a run tonight, but they're going to be giving it a lot of work out in the years ahead. Thanks, mate. We'll talk soon.
0: Thanks, John.
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9: Julie Andrews' record-breaking production of My Fair Lady opens at the Sydney Opera House this week for a strictly limited season. 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
1: We have the news coming up at 11 o'clock. We'll have the front pages. Tomorrow's headlines coming up shortly, but a lot of the front pages and headlines have been superseded. There's been another gangland shooting. The circumstances of this one are really, really disturbing, and also some information I've just seen about AI. I'll share that with you shortly.
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10: Good evening, I'm Chelsea Bowden. Liberal MP Andrew Hastie has ramped up his war of words with One Nation over a cartoon labelling him a traitor to Australia. Federal politics editor Michael Packie.
11: One Nation posts its Please Explain cartoon to its social media sites. An episode targets former elite soldier, now politician, Andrew Hastie.
12: Traitor, sellout, washed up gutless maggot.
11: Mr. Hastie says the cartoon is offensive and should be taken down. He believes he's being targeted after testifying in the Ben Robert Smith defamation case. Senator Hanson has told News 24 that's not the case, arguing the cartoon is just satire and she doesn't believe Mr. Hastie is a traitor to his country.
13: This is just completely a storm in teacup.
11: Mr. Hastie has hit back at both Senator Hanson and her high-profile MP, Barnaby Joyce.
14: They are lying cowards.
11: One Nation is planning to run a candidate in Mr. Hastie's West Australian seat of Canning at the next federal election. Michael Packie, Canberra.
10: Police are tonight hunting for an alleged gunman after a fatal shooting in Sydney's southwest. Emergency services responded to the car park of a community centre shortly before 6 o'clock to reports of a shooting. Paramedics treated the victim, but he died at the scene. This onlooker has told the ABC he heard multiple gunshots.
15: I was just walking right here, I heard a bang. Turned around, I saw this black ute car, it was pulled in, another bang bang, and then someone got in the car, backed off, drove off. After that, I ran over there and I just started giving the guy CPR.
10: A woman with links to ISIS, accused of owning and mistreating a slave, has been refused bail by a Melbourne court for a second time. Federal police allege Zainab Ahmad crossed into Syria with her family in 2015 and made multiple social media posts showing support for the Islamic State terror group. The magistrate says Ms. Ahmad would pose an unacceptable risk if released into the community. Australians are being urged to get disaster ready ahead of dangerous spring and summer forecasts. Forecasters predict hot weather and low rainfall will trigger heat waves and early season bushfires. Emergency management official Pat Hetherington says households should begin preparations now.
14: Prepare an emergency kit with essential supplies. Check that your insurance arrangements are up to date and suited to your local conditions. Prepare your property for the hazards that are most likely to occur in your area.
10: And Australian writer and widow of former Prime Minister Bob Hawke, Blanche Del Puget, has died at the age of 82. In finance, one Australian dollar is buying around 72 US cents.
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10: Carlos Alcaraz has been knocked out of the US Open in a marathon quarterfinal. Craig Gabriel reports from New York.
16: It's officially the latest finish to a session at the US Open. At 3:33, the last point was played and Ben Shelton had secured a place in the semi-finals to play Francis Tiafoe in a match of extraordinary heights and drama. Shelton defeated title holder Carlos Alcaraz in 4 hours 28 minutes, 6-7, 6-1, 6-3, 1-6, 7-6. Certainly was controversial for the hour the match started and finished. Craig Gabriel, New York.
10: Western Bulldogs midfielder Adam Treloar has caught time on his AFL career after 263 games. And in the NRL, Cronulla Sharks playmaker Braden Trindle insists he won't be hiding in his comeback from a shoulder injury in Saturday's elimination final against the Cowboys. That's the latest news and sport.
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10: Dropping down to 10 degrees in Sydney overnight before a cloudy day tomorrow with a slight chance of a shower in the morning, getting to a top of 18 degrees in town and 19 in the west. Looking further ahead, partly cloudy on Friday with a top of 20, a fine fine weekend, mostly sunny and 21 Saturday and sunny and 23 for Sunday. Staying sunny on Monday with a top of 26 and a shower or two Tuesday and 27.

0: a credit card a few years ago in an ATM in Bali. I was, you know, unpleasantly surprised at how many direct debits were coming out of my account. In hindsight, it was one of the best things that could have happened to me. So I often joke that people should lose their card once a year or cancel it, or at least do an audit to make sure that they know what's coming out of their bank account, because there'll be stuff coming out of there that you're just not getting value from anymore, and it's a good idea once a year to cut the cord on some of those things.
1: I know an idiot who, and it was his son signed up for the MLB app. That's the Major League Baseball app, and they both signed up, so he had two memberships for the year. So anyway, that can be quite expensive, and it's such a rigmarole to try and get a refund. So all of that stuff, all of the streaming subscriptions. What about if there's something popping up in your credit card, you can't work out where you've subscribed? Sometimes it's still coming up there. Can you get the credit card to block it?
0: This is a common problem, I think. This might be what you're talking about. Some subscriptions go through Apple, for example, or through Google, and some go direct with the subscription service. And, you know, if it's through Apple, for example, all you see is a fee that goes to Apple every month, and it doesn't tell you necessarily what you're paying for. But you can see that if you go into your subscriptions in your kind of in your Apple iCloud settings. It is possible to do it, but it takes a bit of it's a little bit of hard work. The credit card company, all they'll tell you is it's going to Apple or Google, unfortunately, and so you actually need to look inside your iCloud account or your Android account for the detail of who's getting paid.
1: 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You've given us some financial cleaning to do, apart from the physical cleaning of the house, and then we've got to do the cleaning of our bodies and all that, so we've got a lot to do over the next few days. We'll have it all done by next Wednesday, mate.
0: Okay, I'll look forward to it.
1: We'll hand in our homework. Good on you. Thank you for that.
0: Cheers.
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1: 12 to 12. There's a couple of extra stories that I do need to share with you from the Australian newspaper, which I think people will be talking about tomorrow. But I should mention this because we do it a lot in our news hour. I know Phil talks about it overnight and often talk about conspiracy theories and talk about aliens and we make jokes about it. But the whole notion of AI, and I'm just, because it's not like it's crackpots. You're getting some of the really big thinkers around the world, heads of banks, people who actually were involved, the maker of ChatGPT, some of the people involved in the world of AI are all warning about this. And there's this one here. This is a fellow just been retweeted by, in fact, Piers Morgan was retweeting it. And so I just had a look. Fellow saying he resigned from Anthropic. Spent the last 3 years doing pre-training research at both OpenAI and Anthropic. Neither company's acting responsibly, racing straight to self-improving superintelligence and gambling with our lives. There are more thoughts. The power of the technology that is self-improving. Soon be superhuman systems can hack anything, revolutionize any field overnight and acquire real power and resources. It's all happening very quickly. And they're all racing each other. Because they know that if it goes too fast, it could be really dangerous, but they don't want to be beaten in the race to get there. And it's something that is just swamping all of us and beyond our control. So it is worth looking at and it is worth thinking about. Whether we can do anything about it is another question. And I think it does dwarf some of the more mundane concerns that we often have. Having said all of that, I should mention at a very basic level, we were talking here about a problem for our Sydney listeners on the M2. Now, there was an accident, or an incident, probably a better way of saying it, at the worksite along the bus lane. This is on the M2, which is, of course, one of the motorways in Sydney. Westbound lanes remain closed. There was an incident there. Thank you for our listener who tipped us off to that, and we've checked with the police, and that's the situation there if you are travelling on the M2 motorway in Sydney tonight. Just on the stories that I'm having a look here in the Australian newspaper, and there are two. First of all, the Australian has been gunning for Pauline Hanson over the leader in Victoria and going after her really hard and running most of the stories that have been appearing on this. And I'll just go down, because what they're now saying is this is over Warren Pickering. Now, I played you a little bit of an interview that Pauline Hanson did, and she was quite upset about this with Chris Kenny on News 24. And she was saying, well this bloke, yes, he's put it all out there, all the things that he's done in the past, saying that, yes, he used drugs and he was engaged in some, what was described as sexually deviant behavior, a whole range of things. But he was also saying, well, this is 20 years ago, more than 20 years ago. So people, they make mistakes and they're reformed. And she was saying, well, this is the case. That's what she was saying. But now in the interview, she said, there's still a lot there. No, I'll withdraw that. There's not a lot because it was all exposed yesterday. I stand by Warren Pickering. And, of course, she said there's still a lot there. And Chris Kenny picked it up and said, well, you just said there's still a lot there. She said, no, I misspoke. There's not a lot there. Now, you can misspeak and say you want to say there's not a lot there and then you say there's still a lot there. Do you really think she'd be saying there's still a lot there? But they're saying here, her clumsy performance compounds One Nation's woeful handling of the allegations. Now, I think it is misspeaking. That'd be my view. But, you know, you can make your own judgment on that one. The Australians also pulled together a bit of a timeline over this Marrickville Golf Club issue, which really Anthony Albanese's advisors should have had him handle this so much better, because this business of these grants, $560 million, is a huge issue. But they're saying, and they've got a video of him in 2019, where he was at a club event. He's the local member, and there was a push to shut the golf club down in the same way they did with Moore Park. He was also, so he's there in 2019, and then going further back, he was at the golf club where Carmel Tebbit, his ex-wife, launching a campaign. That's in 2015. There's pictures of him in 2014. So all of that's in the Australian newspaper. So you'll be hearing more about that. And if you're a member of the Marrickville Golf Club, you are going to be very much up in lights in the next 24 hours. 8 to 12.
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1: 4 minutes to nine is the time. Just a reminder to you, tomorrow night, it's the eve of the anniversary of September 11. There'll be a lot said, a lot remembered, and we will bring you an interview with the great Queensland poet Rupert McCall, who's gone over there for the 25th anniversary because he wrote a poem about the Queensland, about the New York firefighters, and they were so impressed they took him over for the 10th anniversary and they've invited him back. So an Aussie very much involved in that commemoration, and we'll have him on the show tomorrow night. In the meantime, at 3 minutes to 12, we did talk about that film Notting Hill earlier in the show, so I think we'll finish tonight with this.

0: Thanks for listening. We've got Phil O'Neill coming in next. Have a great Thursday.
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2: Hello, I'm Chelsea Bowden. The opposition says the Prime Minister should face the consequences of a $6 million grant to a golf club in his Sydney electorate. Bridget McKenzie had to resign from her portfolio in the previous coalition government when she failed to declare an honorary membership of a gun club. It's now been revealed Anthony Albanese was an honorary member of the Marrickville Golf Club, which received federal funding to fix its sewage system. Senator McKenzie says the fact Mr. Albanese didn't declare his membership makes a mockery of the system.
3: I would hate to think that I am the last minister in this Westminster system to actually resign over a perceived conflict of interest and an upholding of the ministerial code of conduct.
2: Liberal MP Andrew Hastie is demanding One Nation remove a cartoon from their social media sites that labels him a traitor. The former elite soldier claims the minor party is going after him after he testified in the Ben Robert Smith defamation case. One Nation leader Pauline Hanson says she never personally called Mr. Hastie a traitor. He argues Senator Hanson and her colleague Barnaby Joyce are lying cowards because the evidence is there for all to see. Police are searching for a luxury car after a man was shot dead in Sydney's southwest. Emergency services responded to the car park of a community centre to reports of a shooting around 6 p.m. Paramedics treated the 32-year-old victim, but he died at the scene. Superintendent Dean Johnston says it was a callous act that endangered bystanders.
4: The actions of the offenders have endangered the lives of innocent community members. It's very fortunate and we're very grateful that no other person has been injured.
2: Three people have been arrested over the shooting death of a 22-year-old man in Melbourne's north. Two men aged 19 and 20 and a 19-year-old woman are being questioned over the shooting in Thomastown on Sunday night. Police have executed early morning raids across two states investigating allegations of union corruption. Amy Drew has the details.
5: A joint police operation across Victoria and Queensland saw six search warrants executed, including at the CFMEU's headquarters in Brisbane. The probe centres on allegations a Victorian Labor Hire Company provided benefits to Queensland union officials in an attempt to influence their duties. Three people were arrested in Victoria, although two men have since been charged with unrelated offences and released, while a woman remains in custody. Amy Drew reporting.
2: And European royals and diplomats have gathered in Oslo for the funeral of King Harald V of Norway.
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2: Carlton have announced seven players have not been offered contracts for the next AFL season. Among those delisted, Zach Williams, Jordan Boyd, Lachie Fogarty and Elijah Hollands. Carlos Alcaraz has been knocked out of the US Open in a marathon quarterfinal, American Ben Shelton defeating the third seed in a fifth set tiebreak. Alcaraz says he gave it his all.
6: I mean, it was close, so I'm just a little bit disappointed, you know, about, don't getting the win at the end, but I'm just happy. I'm just proud about myself, about how I fought.
2: In the NRL, Matt Dufty has won back the fullback jersey from Jai Gray at the Rabbitohs and will start against the Knights on Friday night. And the Opals are preparing to take on Italy in their qualifying final at the Women's Basketball World Cup. That's the latest news and sport.
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2: Checking your weather around the country. Canberra, sunny and a top of 18 degrees. Adelaide, sunny, 19 the top. Perth, mostly sunny and a top of 23 degrees. Brisbane, cloudy and a medium chance of showers in the early morning, a top of 22. Sydney, cloudy and a slight chance of a shower in the morning, a top of 18 degrees. And Melbourne, partly cloudy with a top of 15.

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2: 19 to 1 on the text, John says, you don't have to worry, Phil, people are stupid. Well, I think people sometimes, and we're all guilty of this, get led by, as Ricky Gervais said, are you offended because you're actually offended, or are you offended because you think you should be offended? I think we all get caught up in that sometimes. I think you've got the gavel, but after, I think, hearing that poetry, we should have the gong, says Paul. Mind you, I've got another one here from T. Hello, T, how are you? The poem was very clever, and I enjoyed that. And Wayne said, I think we should have a weekly poetry segment by John. Well, I think we've got a daily poetry segment by John at the moment. And I enjoyed it. I thought it was good. Michael the Footy Tipper is going to see The Cruel Sea on Friday night. Fantastic. He says, did you interview Tex Perkins? I did, a few times. Great guy. A highly underrated Australian musician. What else we got here on the text before I get back to the phones? This one from Mick. How are you, mate? Phil, I saw a report last night saying that AI is making big progress in research and slowing down the aging process. So our life expectancy will increase for the next 2.5 years before the God of Chaos asteroid arrives and wipes us out. Well, I think that's pretty much it in a nutshell. I mean, you can't call an asteroid the God of Chaos and say it's flying close to the Earth on a Friday the 13th. I'm sorry. No matter what or how you look at that. And somebody else wanted to talk about the situation. I can't remember where I saw the text. Somebody

0: ones who are the loudest are the ones who've been living in glass houses. You remember Clinton? Did you smoke a joint? Well, I had a puff, but I never inhaled. BS. Yes, you did. Why'd you put it in your mouth in the first place? You know, and okay, so you did it. Admit it. Say, I've moved on. I'm an adult now. It happened when I was a kid. And I think this is a reason why people are looking towards somebody like Pauline Hanson, because of exactly those reasons. Because we all did stupid stuff when we were growing up. And now we're old enough and wise enough not to do it anymore because we're adults. And we admitted to it, you know. And if it went further, you did the crime, then you paid, you know, you did the time. I think, you know, in retrospect, I think, quite honestly, Warren Pickering was quite brave to stand up and do that. And I don't think it'll do him any harm. But you may decide completely differently. 131873 is our number.
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0: Hello, Bridget. Bridget says on the text, I saw Prue McSween on News 24. She supported Warren Pickering. And one from Connie at Lang Warren. Hello, Connie, how are you? Phil, do you think that AI could fix climate change? Absolutely. You know how? Get rid of the human beings. Climate's fixed. Maybe that's its agenda. How are you, Gordon?
10: Morning, Phil. Yeah, look, Mr. Pickering, I believe, has actually done a service to other young men who are currently in his position that he once was. The word hope is given hope to other people who are down on their luck, who have made mistakes, who are currently making mistakes, And he's shown that you can rise above your current position. Now, the one of the other main examples is a person who had actually served 3 years in jail for heroin use and trafficking, and he rose up to become a prominent department head. He's currently married to a prominent female politician, and between them they earn over $1 million a year. He was given a second chance. By all means, you would think that if you've done jail time, you would never be allowed into the public service. But he, at some stage, had made an example of himself that he was worthy of being given the second chance. And I think Mr. Pickering deserves the same. He's simply saying, look, you can rise above the low points in your life. And, you know, young people need to be given hope. They can't be just continually put down.
0: I mean, obviously, it also, you know, depends on the level of the crime that you did. I mean, if it's, you know, paedophiles and murderers and things like that, then society is going to find that very, very hard to forgive. And that's fair enough. But like you say, and there's this whole initiative they're doing in Victoria, having, you know, prisoners go out and fix the roads, which I personally have an issue with because, you know, it could be deemed as seen as demeaning. But they have every right to be seen as being rehabilitated, and that's the way society should think. Firstly, that they've done the crime, you know, they've done the time, and now let's presume that they are rehabilitated and given the benefit of the doubt. If things go wrong, then, you know, crikey, that's bad. That's bad, obviously. But that doesn't mean that everybody that's got out of jail or anybody that's done something wrong is going to, you know, be a reoffender. So, and he hadn't, as you say, you know, Warren Pickering hadn't gone to jail or anything like that, but he's come out and he said, I did some stuff when I was younger, and I don't do it anymore. I was a young lad, and we've all done stupid stuff when we were kids.
10: If anybody was sent to a chain gang on the side of the road, there may be a situation where the supervisor might say, what we have here is a communication.
0: The man, he does not want to, I can't remember the actual quote, but someone's going to be eating eggs. Could have taught you, Gordon. Drive safe, mate.
10: See ya.
0: There you go. 131873 is the number. I'll get to more of your calls after the news, which is coming up. It's 4 to 1.
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0: Coming up to the news at 1, Julia sent me a text, and basically the gist of it is she says, I hope I'm not the only person who missed the Prime Minister's reaction to golf. Gate, would you play his infantile dummy spit? Well, I got the audio. I'll get to that after the news.
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17: Hello, I'm Chelsea Bowden. One Nation leader Pauline Hanson says Liberal MP Andrew Hastie is making a mountain out of a molehill over a cartoon on her website. The former elite soldier is demanding Senator Hanson remove the cartoon which labels him a traitor. Mr. Hastie believes he's been targeted because he testified in the defamation case brought on by Ben Robert Smith. Senator Hanson has told News 24 that's not the case, arguing the cartoon is satire and she doesn't believe Mr. Hastie is a traitor.
18: I have the highest regard for people in the Defence Force and who fought for and are prepared to put their lives on the line for this country. And I respect him for his services that he's done for Australia. But I have not called him a traitor.
17: A 32-year-old man has been shot dead in Sydney's southwest. It happened in a community centre car park in Punchbowl just before 6 o'clock on Wednesday night. Police believe it was a targeted attack. More than 100,000 cases of online child sexual exploitation have been reported in the past year. Australian Federal Police say this is up 21% compared to the previous 12 months. AFP Commander Joanne Cameron says the rise in figures is likely due to increased reporting.
19: This rise in reporting does not necessarily equate to a corresponding rise in offending, and that's because greater education and awareness have continued to drive stronger reporting of online child sexual exploitation. However, any report we receive is one report too many.
17: Emergency agencies are urging Australians to prepare ahead of a high-risk spring and summer forecast. The Weather Bureau warns warm, dry conditions will heighten the risk of heatwaves, severe thunderstorms and early season bushfires. Emergency Management Minister Christy McBain says early planning makes all the difference.
20: We cannot stop bushfires, floods, cyclones or severe storms from occurring, but we can be better prepared. By taking action now, we can save lives.
17: The Prime Minister has remembered Blanche Delpuget in Federal Parliament. The 82-year-old acclaimed author and widow to former PM Bob Hawke has passed away. She'd been battling breast cancer for some time. Anthony Albanese says she was one of a kind.
21: She was so full of joy, and it was always a splendid privilege to be in her company. Our hearts right now are with her family and all who loved this much-loved Australian. May Blanche Delpuget rest in peace.
17: And tens of thousands of people have lined the streets of Oslo for the funeral of King Harald V. The late King of Norway died last month, aged 89.
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17: Fremantle defender Carl Warner says they're ready to step up in Friday's do-or-die semi-final against Geelong. He says they've well and truly moved on from their disappointing disappointing 32-point loss to the Hawks.
2: We sort of know that our football stacks up against the best, clearly. I think we've beaten every top 19 this year, so we learnt from that last week, and pretty excited for Geelong this week. They're a quality team. It's a good chance to step up.
17: In the NRL, Sharks playmaker Braden Trindle insists he won't be hiding in his return from injury this weekend. The crafty 5'8" will make his comeback from a shoulder injury against the Cowboys in a knockout final on Saturday night. And Ben Shelton has stunned Carlos Alcaraz in a quarterfinal thriller at the US Open, winning the fifth and final set in a tiebreak in a match stretching into the early hours of the morning.
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23: 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Finals time is not a time to take unnecessary risks, because when the pressure is on, yes, you want a proven superstar in your glass. 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
17: Checking your weather around the country. Canberra, sunny and a top of 18 degrees. Adelaide, sunny, 19 the top. Perth, mostly sunny and a top of 23 degrees. Brisbane, cloudy and a medium chance of showers in the early morning, a top of 22. Sydney, cloudy and a slight chance of a shower in the morning, a top of 18 degrees. And Melbourne, partly cloudy with a top of 15.
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0: See the kind of world we live in here? I've got to almost do the disclaimer where I go, rather than everything's good with the world, because somebody will go, hang on a second, you said everything was good with the world and I'm in this situation and, you know, basically you mainstream media scum by giving out the wrong information. So I said everything's kind of good in the world, therefore I had hedged my bets and I had a foot in every camp. Going to catch up with Jason Morrison, the paper boy. He's got from the Daily Telegraph a story tomorrow that's coming out that he said will just make everybody furious. Well, we'll talk to him about that a little bit later on this morning. Ask Dr. Carl will be on to answer one of our listeners' questions about how do you measure IQ. That's coming up a little bit later on this morning. Terry Barnes will be joining us, and later Luke Boner with the Boner Report on the way as well. Let me get to your texts. And by the way, I read all of the texts that come through except for anything that I consider to be perhaps, derogatory or racist or may get me in trouble. So, you know, apart from that, which brings me to this. Phil, why do mainstream media avoid telling the truth? So Andrew Hastie is a traitor to his own constituents by voting with Labor on hate speech legislation when he said he would not. Nobody calling him a traitor for serving his country, says Richard. Bridget says, saw the Please Explain cartoon, Ree Hastie, thought it was great. The label traitor was used regarding an anti-free speech bill by Labor, which was about to be voted on. Hastie said he would vote no and then voted yes. Comments by people on his own platform called him a traitor. I'll get to you on in just a second, Julia. I've got the audio that you were talking about. Michael said, well, it's not the full story, Phil. Pickering denied the allegations a long time ago about the drugs, but then decided to tell the truth yesterday about that after being pressured. Maureen said the Hastie cartoon is in very poor taste and should be taken down. I would not like that if they wrote that about me in a cartoon. We keep going here through the text. Robin says AI, the invisible data spreading over the globe, is causing the climate change. Well, in that case, we'll blame AI for that. Although, you know, if there were no humans, it'd be interesting to see how much the climate change would be. Wayne says, Pauline, you're so right. We should all learn from history, and history is in the past. We all change, normally for the better, and so I have no problem with Pickering speaking out, and it's refreshing. Phil, not looking forward to you going on holidays. Well, Tony McManus will be here, but I'm going to take a couple of weeks off. I'll ring in. I'll be a listener. Hopefully I can ring up and I can argue with Chris. Greg in Phuket says, Warren Pickering fronted up, owns his past, and we're sick to death of the corrupt, lying mainstream media scum attacking him. His son gave a great defence of his father. Chris Kenny is a typical mainstream media scum, sick to death of the Labor Party, the grubs, and the MSN scum. As for Terry Barnes, he's a uni-party LMP clown. So there you go. Got it off his chest. There aren't too many born perfect like you and I, says JJ. I would hate to see what the line on perfect is, just like I want to find out how you measure somebody's IQ. Phil, I love that Albo's banning algorithms. My whole social media algorithm is posts from his rubbish party. I would easily see 20 to 30 Labor posts before I see a Liberal or One Nation one, says Pete. Well, then that's your fault because you opened them in the first place. Isn't that how the whole thing works? John says the social media ban was a failure, and I think I've pretty much got to everybody. Will, I've arrived, Phil, at the point and age in life that I don't care what people think about me. I don't intentionally want to cause offence, but I won't shy away from stating facts. And some people find that uncomfortable. Well, good on you for standing up in what you believe in too. I think I've pretty much got to everybody. Sorry if I haven't. Let me get to Julia's one and then I'll get back to the phones. Julia said, I hope I'm not the only person who missed the Prime Minister's reaction to Golfgate. Will you be playing his infantile dummy spit? Well, I will. I've got the audio here. And this is the Prime Minister appearing on ABC Breakfast yesterday morning, being questioned about his Marrickville Gold Club membership. Now, there's a few computer pop-up noises here, which I think must be somebody had their computer open. I imagine this was probably a Zoom, so you'll hear pop-ups all the way through it. It's not on our end. It was probably on whoever left their computer on and they left their speaker up, from what I can gather. It's a bit long. It's 3 minutes long. But what you would probably take away from this is, can you just get a straight answer from the Prime Minister?
4: I'm sure you've seen this story. The ABC has it on the top of its website about alleged pork barrelling by your government. Do you have an honorary membership to the Marrickville Golf Club, and have you declared it?
5: Oh, I'm very glad that you've asked this question. You know what? There's three grants in my electorate. One of them is for Leichhardt Women's Health Centre. That's one of the first women's health centres that was ever established in Australia, specifically helping women. It's in an old terrace. It's been there since the 1970s, and it's for the upgrade of that.
4: I'm sure they do very important work. Can I just take you back to my question, though? Do you have a membership?
5: I'll give you the answer. The second grant is for St. Vincent's, and what that is St. Vincent's de Paul, for a shelter for women and children escaping domestic violence. The third grant is for the Inner West Council, who own the Marrickville Golf Course and run it. At the moment, it's a course that's been there a long time. It's a public course. It's used by lots of community members back to 19... for many, many years. It's a par 62. Okay. So it's available to everyone.
4: Yep. I've seen you praising facility. I've seen you talk about how much you like it.
5: And what it's for, because the ABC were told information they chose not to publish appropriately, what it's for is for, at the moment, because it's on a flood area by the Cooks River, when it rains and there's flooding, raw sewage goes into the Cooks River. That's what it's for fixing that. I make no apologies for my electorate being serviced by me as a good local member. These three grants are all appropriate. Apparently about 15 years ago, to go, and the ABC were told this.
4: So, yes, we're going to get to, you do have a membership?
5: Apparently someone said, no, I don't have a membership. 15 years ago, they gave an honorary membership. You know how much membership costs, apparently, according to the article? Apparently it costs $5 to join. I don't play golf. I'm a tennis player rather than a golf player. And like a lot of organisations in my seat, a lot of clubs, local community-based things, they say, oh, we'll give the local member honorary membership. Apparently that happened 15 years ago or something. I haven't been into the clubhouse for many, many years, and the ABC chose to do this. That's up to them. But I make no apologies for the fact that this was fixed.
4: So should you have declared this, though, or did you just not even know that you were an honorary member?
5: No, how would I, 15 years ago, someone decided to say, oh, we'll make him an honorary member. I don't have a card. I don't go in there. I haven't been in there for years. I used to walk my dog along the path, as lots of people do, because it's a community club. The ABC were told this.
4: We'll move on. Can I ask you what's happening?
5: The ABC should do better.
0: I thought he would have got a good run through the ABC. Just the last 20 seconds would have been enough, right? I was made an honorary member 15 years ago. I didn't know that. We didn't need everything else that surrounded that. And again, it's just answer the question. Just answer the question and we'll be happy with it, you know. Or, yeah, I was an honorary member. Gee, I should have declared it. Bugger, I had a lot on my mind. Only cost $5, though. End of the story, right? Justin, I know you've been hanging on there for a while, my friend. Sorry about that. I know you're excited about the AFL finals. Have you got a team in?
1: Yes, I do. I've got Geelong. How are you, mate?
0: Good, buddy. So the Cats, will they win?
1: Of course they will. Coming off Fremantle's last loss against Hawthorn, I think, you know, we've got a good chance of making a final this year.
0: Yep.
1: Besides all the commotion about the concussion and all of that, I'm not worried about that, but I think we do have a good chance of making a grand final. I do want to read a little poem that I wrote when I was a little boy, and it's resonated with me since I was a little child, and you know, I read it every night before I go to bed.
0: Okay.
1: So it's called So Little to Ask. A little boy has as healthy as anything, cries because he doesn't have everything. He has a TV, food and a bed. He has an education and a roof over his head, but he wants a computer and another game. For him, so little to ask, for him, so hard to find.
0: That's lovely. By the way, how will you go? Thank you for sharing. How will you go when you play the Blues, which is Francis's team?
1: Well, I think that's going to be a tough game because, you know, after Carlton coming off a 9-game winning streak, I think, you know, they're going to be the tough team to beat. Frio will be definitely a hard game as well, too, being over in, Fremantle. I think, you know, we've got a good chance, but, you know, if we lose, we're out. We've only got the one chance. So if we miss this opportunity to make the grand final, well, we're out.
0: Well, good luck to you, my friend, and thank you so much for your poem, too. Good on you, Justin. This one comes in, no name on the text. How can you believe the Prime Minister? He lies that much. Helen said, if there were no humans, the climate would carry on regardless, I believe, says Helen, getting back to the whole AI, just wanting to kill us so the planet will continue on. Well, The animals will be able to live safely. There's one upside to that. Probably the planet may, you know, depending on whether or not you believe that humans are responsible for climate change, and if they are, then, you know, the planet will return back to its healthy self. So, not that I'm on the AI side. Why do I feel like I had to give that disclaimer? The Prime Minister shouting down the interviewer. Sorry, T, the Prime Minister shouting down the interviewer and, of course, not answering the question. Ted says, look what Albo is up to with the hate speech legislation. He's going to use hate speech to stop One Nation in the next election. He'll wait until the last minute to initiate so One Nation won't have enough time to appeal to the High Court, says Richard. Phil, why don't we get Mike when you're away? I don't know to answer that question, Gene. There's probably a reason behind that. But if you want, I'll ring in and I'll go, hey, Gene. Or even if you like, hygiene. Hey, Paul, how are you this morning?
6: Yeah, good, mate. That chiming you heard on the Albo clip, that every time they chime, that's just signalling one drop in Albo's credibility rating.
0: Oh, is that what it was? I didn't realise he had a credibility rating button on his computer. Lucky we haven't got one on the radio station, otherwise we'd be well and truly past zero by now.
6: Yeah, wow, that's the Prime Minister. You know, if this country was ever in a national crisis, he'd be in charge.
0: Well, there you go. I know you wanted to talk about my biggest bugbear, and that's AI. You know, am I just being hysterical here?
6: I don't know. Nobody knows. And the gentleman who quit Anthropic, he doesn't know either. But that actually is the danger. What you got to understand is AI and computer software are very, very different. So with software, you start programming in a language like Python or C++, you know, a language that other computer people can read.
0: Mm.
6: And you put notes and comments in it, and then you build an index like a book. So if you want to know what the program does, you can flip through the index, look up, go to that part in the code, and you can read the code, and you can 100% understand it. It's like another language. Well, it literally is a computer language. So you can learn it, you can understand it. The thing with AI is so computer software code is written, but AI is grown. And if you look at AI, it's just a series of trillions of numbers. And we just don't understand it. Maybe we understand at best 2-3%. To give you an analogy, it's a bit like you can be a brain surgeon. You can conduct brain surgery. You can open it up. You can identify the different parts of the brain. You can do that. But you can't read the person's thoughts. Are you following me?
0: Yeah, I know. Well, as a newly, inducted, I don't know if there's such a word, but eye surgeon, I can relate to the eye brain surgery thing after today with my eye surgeon. But as far as I understand, AI agents initially were man-made and now have gone rogue. Is that oversimplifying it?
6: No, that's pretty much spot on.
0: Right.
6: There was one test where you build some agents, which are like automatic sort of little semi-machines, and you tell it to go out and make money. And so some try drop shipping, you know, others do this, others do that, and they report back how much money they made every day. But then the programmer says, okay, I'll eliminate the bottom 50%, and I'll replicate the top 25%. So kind of like an evolution, you know, the ones who don't make money, bin that, and then just mutate the ones who are making money and then continually run that cycle. But the problem that you have after that is that those agents eventually start realizing they can cooperate and they can make more money by cooperating, something not anticipated. You know, when the person wrote the original just make money bot. And so what happens, you know, at that point, the AI wants to survive and make the most money. And so its morals, for want of a better term, really start to corrupt. And then they might then start preying on other AI agents, knowing, well, that AI agent's doing drop shipping.
0: Yeah, but you talk morals, though, you're talking about it as though it's a sentient being, which at this particular stage it's not. So it's not acting through emotions, it's acting through impulse. Is that right?
6: Well, morals aren't. Are morals emotional? it's operating within a code, within established boundaries. You see, there's things that we just won't do as people, you know, just that we all have some morality in us, that we just won't do certain things. And if we reach the point where we are prepared to do anything at all, you know, then we get pre-selected.
0: Pre-selected, or as they say on Facebook, unalived. Paul, good to talk to you, mate. I'll leave it there. It's funny, though, because I looked up at CNN while Paul was talking, and, you know, I had a reporter on CNN talking about the dangers of AI. And you know what it reminds me a little bit of? It reminds me of, you know, like we talk about asteroids flippantly, but, you know, if there was an asteroid, which was an Earth-destroying asteroid, you know, sitting around talking about, well, the asteroid's coming, what are we going to do? We know the asteroid's coming, and we know it could be dangerous to the planet, so how are we going to deal with that? We should put some course of action in. And this, to me, seems similar. Oh, we've got the AI, and it could be a danger to the planet, but rather than actually actioning it, in some capacity, if we can still do that, if it's not too late. Instead, we're just sitting around going, well, AI could take all of our jobs. Or worse still, the guy from Anthropic says it could kill us all by the end of the decade. Well, that's bad. Let's sit around and talk about it some more. Can you stop it? I don't know. Is it as bad as they make it out? I don't know. But if it was an asteroid heading towards the planet and it was going to be a planet killing asteroid, we'd be talking about nuking it right now. Seems to me that there's no plan in place to take this as seriously as it may be. But again, I'm a Luddite, so I've got no idea. To me, though, I just keep seeing it and I keep thinking to myself, isn't this a warning sign that we should probably take seriously?
7: Wealth isn't just about what you earn. It's about knowing where to invest.
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0: Coming up to 1:30, Gordon says rogue humans, well, they're referred to as psychopaths. Greg says, I'm curious, Phil, if Luigi joined the golf club 15 years ago and he's still a member, he would have been a paying annual subscription member. Would that be correct? This one that came in from Deb says, Phil, you didn't read my text, but my daughter did, and she said it was dumb and silly because I'm a little bit tipsy. Well, that's okay if that's your poison, and as long as you're drinking and texting me and not somebody like your childhood sweetheart from 30 years ago, I think you're safe. Julia says, Phil, do you all get holidays every few months? Is that the radio norm? And who fills in when multiple people go on holiday? Because if you're going away, Mike Jeffries is going away. Could you perhaps set up a conference call for Wendy, Russell, Siv and Nicholas and Jill, and I'll be happy. We can all come on and do the show. Well, I get 6 weeks holiday a year, and I usually take them every 3 months. And I probably could take more, seeing as I'm the hardest working person in radio. You know, I think there actually could be something in that, but anyway. But yeah, so I take them every year, but I'm taking 2 weeks off this time because I think everybody else is taking 2 weeks off, but also because, you know, now that doing the overnight show, my eyesight's being affected by overnights and lack of sleep. I thought, you know what? Maybe I should listen to my body on this particular case. And also, yeah, Tony McManus will be filling in. I don't know what's happening with Jeffries, incidentally. Maybe he is filling in for someone else. And another one. So his local golf club honored him with a membership. He hasn't darkened the door for 15 years. So my good one, Julia. Well, so much for supporting and buying local. Because he's ignored his local golf club for 15 years. Wow, that's brilliant. What a great comeback. I'd like to have heard that. I think I read Richards. So I believe I may be up to date, which is good because Emmanuel's on the phone. How are you, my friend?
2: Good, thanks. I've completely forgotten what I was going to talk about.
0: IQs.
2: Oh, yeah. No, you said, you did. You said, it's hard to determine IQs. It isn't. It's simple.
0: Right.
2: I mentioned it to your producer.
0: Mm-hmm.
2: It's very... Okay, so we can determine a Dumbo. We can determine average intelligence. And we can determine high intelligence. Would you like me to give you examples or questions to ask?
0: Please, go ahead.
2: Okay.
0: And would you be asking me and then judging my IQ? Because I'll tell you in advance, it's not going to go well for me, probably.
2: I'm not going to judge you as super intelligent.
0: Don't worry. Everybody be judging me when they hear this. And I think we all know the answer. But anyway, yeah, go on then.
2: So let's go through, like, you're not that bright. Mm. But you should still know certain things.
0: Okay.
2: So I'll give you
0: are you asking me questions from the actual IQ test, or is this coming from Emmanuel's IQ test?
2: No, this is just coming straight out of my head right now.
0: Right, okay, all right.
2: So, a typical question that you'd ask of, say, an average person or even a Dumbo is, what's the capital of Australia?
0: Right, Canberra, yeah.
2: Okay. What's the landmark in Sydney? And if they don't know... That's telling you straight away.
0: Right, so you could say Sydney Opera House, or you could go this to Harbour Bridge. Yeah, that's right, or the Rudy Hill RSL. So
2: these are like questions for someone who's a bit dull.
0: Right, now, okay.
2: Say an average person now. Let's go on to an average person, what you'd expect them to know.
0: Right, okay. I feel like I've climbed up the ladder here with the help from Hurstville. Yeah, carry on.
2: Okay, how many metres in a kilometre?
0: I have no idea.
2: A child in grade 2 knows that.
0: No, I don't know. Oh, I'd admit it. I had no idea. How many meters in a kilometer? 1,000?
2: Correct.
0: Is that right?
2: Yeah.
0: Back of the net.
2: Wow.
0: He shoots. He scores.
2: How big is a nanometer?
0: How big is what?
2: A nanometer.
0: A nanometer?
2: Yeah.
0: A nanometer.
2: Yeah.
0: How big is a nanometer?
2: Yeah. Seeing that you know what a kilometer is.
0: A meter, do you mean? Or?
2: A nanometer.
0: I don't even know. And a nanometer sounds like some kind of insect with a long nose that eats ants. But that's an anteater.
2: So in science,
0: Nanometer. Okay.
2: In science,
0: yes,
2: we have a way of measuring things, and it's in thousands.
0: Okay.
2: I'll explain.
0: Okay. Well, no, I know the answer.
2: You've looked it up.
0: No, I have not. No. I'm using.
2: Nope.
0: I know the answer. 1,000.
2: No, it is. You're wrong. Well, what do you reckon nano means?
0: I got no idea. I know what.
2: 10 to the power of 9.
0: Ten to the power of nine.
2: Yeah, but -9 instead.
0: Right. That just sounds like me changing the channels from, you know, maths to, you know, tourist guides.
2: You need to understand when you were in high school and you were, say, in year 8, you should have been learning about indices.
0: Imbeciles?
2: No, not imbecile. Indices. I-N-D-I-C-E-S.
0: Was he a mate of Caesar's in ancient Rome?
2: No.
0: I'm not doing well, am I?
2: No. Let's put it this way. So indices tell us the value of something to the power of 10.
0: Now this and is... But what good is this in today's society? Well, you know what? When I went on holiday with my wife, I made a fire.
2: And what happened?
0: I made fire with my bare hands and half a dozen fire starters.
2: And then you burned down your tent and you created a fire.
0: No, I just made fire in a sand pit, pit.
2: Serious? With a few bits of wood.
0: Few bits of wood. Now that to me is a skill. Yeah.
2: Well, the thing is that, Stone Age man did that.
0: Right. And look where he ended up.
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0: 22 minutes to 2. Can you have dandruff if you've got a bald head and you don't have any hair? Because I just raked my scalp and looks like flakes came off. And I thought, well, I can't have dandruff, surely, if you're bald. Surely dandruff is a hair thing. Hudson with an H doesn't know. Francis, can you... No, he doesn't know. I just thought I'd mention that. Maybe I'm not just, you know, losing my eyesight, but I've also got dandruff. I think I know which would probably be worse. Anyway, getting to the reason we're talking IQs is I'm going to talk to Dr. Carl with the question that came in from Stephen. Stephen, who said, the good doctor mentions he only has an IQ of 110, but I don't even know what's high anyway. So I'd like to know from the doctor what's the lowest possible score a person can reasonably function at, and if he knows anybody in history that's been lower. It's a great question. So I'll get to Dr. Carl in a moment. Jason Morrison, the paper boy, has an exclusive that you will read about in the Telegraph later today. But he's going to jump the gun on that and tell us the story. And it has to do with the superannuation issue at the moment. And when you hear what he's going to tell us, which will be just after the news at 2, so I hope you can hang around. When you hear it, you won't believe it. And you will be shaking your head in annoyance at the very least. So that's coming up after 2. Philip said, Phil, wouldn't it be local Labor Council or the Labor State Government's responsible to cover the cost of the drainage problem at Marrickville Golf Course in the Prime Minister's electorate? I don't know the answer to that. Ryan the Lion, how are you? He said that one was a zinger. Somebody else says Emmanuel sounds like Con the Fruiterer. Deborah says, if I drunk texted my childhood sweetheart from 30 years ago, could I blame AI? Well, maybe that could be it. AI could actually be the ultimate fall guy. Robin says, nobody can stop progress, Phil. Many employers and businesses will make a mozza using AI. There'll be no need to deal with human staff concerning unions, holiday pay, super wages, sick leave, and time off. Good point, Robin, but where does that leave us? And also, where does that leave us when we want to go to the shop? I've got some audio for you. They did a report on a supermarket run totally by robots, and I'll get to that in a moment. Mark says AI doesn't want to kill us. It wants to rule us, although he's given it the he. You've given it a gender name, Mark. He wants to rule us and be worshipped, and in return print body parts and promise a return for the worship of eternal life. Well, I mean, on the surface, that doesn't sound too bad. Morning, Nicholas. What's your IQ? Have you ever had it tested? Because I imagine yours would be through the roof, my clever friend.
1: Oh, good morning.
0: Well, look, you've got the radio on in the background, yeah, and it's us as opposed to where you're normally listening to the jazz station, 2MBS.
1: Yes, I've also got my shortwave radio tuned. I'm waiting for American Christian Evangelical station to... Start broadcasting over shortwave.
0: Of course you are. Although you could also perhaps be listening to shortwave to be picking up some Cold War signals for things that will activate you as a spy, as a, you know, a sleeper agent. We might not be any the we might be none the wiser.
1: Yes, indeed. And I like to tune into shortwave just for the white noise. It has a calming effect on me.
0: Depends. But, I'll tell you, I'm down with white noise because they've been doing drilling in the building. So I get about, and this is a 2-year project, and when I get a chance to move, we will. They're in removing entire balconies all over the building. And I tell you what, people aren't happy about it, but they let it happen. So the drilling is just echoes through the building. So what I do in desperation is I put on white noise from YouTube. It doesn't really help, but it's better than listening to the drilling. So I'm familiar with white noise.
1: There's something to counteract the effects of the drilling noise, I guess.
0: Yep.
1: Anyway, look, I'm just thinking if Australia ever wanted to undertake an Australian film version of Back to the Future, they could have Emmanuel as the scientist. I think he'd play that role very well.
0: Good point. As long as he's got a hair like Nicolas Cage, not Nicolas Cage, who's the other one I'm thinking of who was...
1: that crazy wiry hair.
0: Yeah. What's his name? The actor I'm talking about. And he had the crazy hair and he was in The Incredible Hulk. Nick Nolte.
1: Oh, I see. Yeah.
0: Can I tell you a quick story?
1: Okay.
0: I was in Amsterdam and it was in 2004. And I went into one of those little cafes and it was about 3 o'clock in the morning and this gentleman walked in

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12: Okay, 8 minutes to two. Jason Morrison's got something for us in a tech. He's going to tell us about front page paper tomorrow. Just getting back to what you were saying, incidentally, Nicholas, about whether or not it was, I can't remember the actual words you used, but was it bad sports or was it bad play in the way that they went after Clinton? I mean, that's essentially the gist of what you were saying, wasn't it?
13: In the sense that, Clinton was trying to obviously hide something, but I think there are other issues at play there that where he tried to use his charm to sort of get out to knock back on a fundamental truth.
12: Mm. See, what in terms of that, if it was bad form on behalf of the other party, it wasn't because they exposed it. In fact, the president was making a lie. But I'm going to chat to Terry Barnes about this later and the whole issue of Andrew Hastie and Pauline Hanson and Barnaby Joyce, this cartoon, the One Nation cartoon, calling Hastie a traitor. And my issue with this is that there has been a massive paradigm shift, especially since Donald Trump has come in with the name-calling and the belittling of the opposition, basically to get under their skin. And that's the new world of politics now that is going to become the norm, and certainly will going forward. If you can get under the skin of your opponent by things like this, then essentially you've been successful. Is it right or wrong? I don't know.
13: It's certainly something that's disturbing in a way, because you're right, there is a fundamental shift, and it points towards a deeper level of personal insult rather than an attack on a person's political stance. So in that sense, it is far more poisonous.
12: Mm. But victory at all costs, right?
13: Yes, I guess that is an element of all politics throughout history, and the way it manifests itself changes, and it goes around in circles. I guess there are different trends that appear, but they appear in different forms because there are different parts of historical development. But in any case, the fundamental issue is that politics is at its very essence is about power, and we know the old cliche that power corrupts, and absolute power corrupts absolutely, but also power distorts, and it also distorts one's sense of morality.
12: That's right. But what's going on now publicly is only what's been going on behind closed doors in Parliament House, or Parliament houses around the world, and that is that, you know, it's a dirty job done by people who want to win at all costs, except now it's becoming the norm, again through the way Donald Trump has also introduced his style of attack politics, and that is to try and belittle, to unsettle your opponent. And now we're seeing that here in Australia. And again, it's probably not the right thing to do, but it is, like you say, a fundamental shift, and I think it will become the norm.
13: And to a certain extent also, what is exposed is what was previously largely hidden behind the theatre and drama of daily politics. It's now come out into the open, and that's where we get the really personal, dirty attacks.
12: That's it. Hey, have a good sleep. And by the way, do you want to press the button on the shortwave and say Phil says hello?
13: Hello to everyone.
12: I know you're not doing that because I know about shortwave. If you had pressed the button, the white noise would have stopped.
13: Oh, you mean no? I've still got the radio on. Look.
12: Oh,
13: hang on.
12: Okay. I've got to get to the news. I just wanted to make contact with somebody.
13: That's the white noise.
12: Yeah. Okay. All right. Let you get back to it. Anyway, I'm glad he didn't. I wouldn't want to start up, you know, some rogue agents with the code word Phil says hi.
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22: Hello, I'm Chelsea Bowden. The Prime Minister has dismissed suggestions he did anything wrong after failing to declare an honorary membership to his local golf club. The Marrickville Golf Club in Anthony Albanese's Sydney electorate gave him a social membership in 2012. Since then, the club has received $6 million in government grants to fix its sewage system. Anthony Albanese has told Parliament there is nothing untoward.
23: If anyone wants to join what is affectionately known as Royal Marrickville, what they need for 2 years' membership is $5. We'll get them 2 years' membership. For 2 years!
22: Liberal MP Andrew Hastie is demanding One Nation remove a cartoon from their social media sites that labels him a traitor. The former elite soldier claims the minor party is going after him after he testified in the Ben Robert Smith defamation case. One Nation leader Pauline Hanson says she never personally called Mr. Hastie a traitor. He argues Senator Hanson and her colleague Barnaby Joyce are lying cowards because the evidence is there for all to see. Police believe a fatal shooting in Sydney's southwest was targeted. A 32-year-old man was gunned down in a community centre car park in Punchbowl on Wednesday night. This witness telling Nine a number of children were nearby at the time.
24: My heart's racing right now. My whole body's numb knowing that my daughter was right there. Not only my daughter, a dozen other kids.
22: Police have raided the CFMEU's Brisbane headquarters as part of a cross-border operation. Detectives executed a number of warrants in Victoria and Queensland amid allegations that union officials were corrupted. Three people were arrested in Victoria. Two men were charged with matters unrelated to the investigation and have since been released. A woman remains in custody. The United States will ban imports on a range of Canadian products, including alcoholic spirits, some dairy goods and motorbikes. The move follows Canada's retaliatory tariffs on American goods. The bans will kick in at the end of the month. And Australia's used car market has recorded a second consecutive month of growth in August. Used and demonstrator vehicle sales rose by 1.3%. The Automotive Dealer Association's James Vortman says cost of living could be a factor behind the increase.
25: You know, people are trying to save as much money as possible. They're looking for good deals on some of the significant purchases they make. That would include people who need a car. And they might be inclined to look at the used car market rather than the new.
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22: Ben Shelton says his quarterfinal win over third seed Carlos Alcaraz at the US Open was a career highlight. The five-set thriller set a new US Open record as the latest finish ever to a match. The American says it was an epic game.
26: Carlos, one of the greatest champions in our sport already at 23 years old. It's always fun being on the court against him. It's ridiculous some of the stuff he comes up with sometimes, but yeah, the most enjoyable match that I've had in my career.
22: Western Bulldogs midfielder Adam Treloar has caught time on his AFL career after 263 games. Radical Change will be trialled in the final round of the NRLW competition this weekend. The league will experiment with smaller-sized footballs in the Dead Rubber Sharks Dragon match. And the Opals are preparing for their qualification battle against Italy at the Women's Basketball World Cup. 2GB.
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22: Checking your weather around the country. Canberra, sunny and a top of 18 degrees. Adelaide, sunny, 19 the top. Perth, mostly sunny and a top of 23 degrees. Brisbane, cloudy and a medium chance of showers in the early morning, a top of 22. Sydney, cloudy and a slight chance of a shower in the morning, a top of 18 degrees. And Melbourne, partly cloudy with a top of 15.
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12: We've got a song of the morning coming up with music news. I've pretty much got to dig my way out of the hole I dug for myself yesterday by taking a risk and playing some Jamiroquai. That was a mistake. Well, it was a 50-50. Some people loved it, some people hated it. But, you know, my record has been around about 80% success rate. So, in terms of that, I've got a song I'm going to play, but I've got an artist I'm going to play because he comes up in the music news, but I hope I'm going to pick the right song. 0460-873-873 on the text. This from Helen. Phil Hasty said he wouldn't have voted for the ALP speech bill after he said he wouldn't. Hasty said he wouldn't voted for the ALP speech bill after he said he wouldn't. I think I get the gist of where I'm going. You may be using voice to text. That's why he's called a traitor in the One Nation cartoon. Nothing to do with the testifying against the Ben Robert Smith. Thanks, Helen. And again, sometimes when you do the text, or it's late at night, and because, you know, my eyes aren't what they used to be, as I found out yesterday after that eye test, sometimes I find it hard to read. Anyway, Chris says, Phil, Albo, gets under everyone's skin. He does it better than Trump. He demonizes coalition. Gene, this one just came through. It seems, since Labor got in, it's been dirtier and dirtier. Same with the Greens, being crass, lying, putting other people down. Time to just try and hide their deals and their rortings. It's disgusting. That one came in from Gene. Mick says, Bill Clinton's denial was just a simple and a classic case of George Costanza. It's not a lie if you believe it. George Costanza. Believe the lie, Jerry. Believe the lie. And then you can convince yourself that it never happened. I think there's probably a few other leaders like that too. I can't think of anyone off the top of my head. Stu says, Phil, with the IQ, and we'll talk about IQ tests with Dr. Carl, that's coming up. The US Army has for many years had this test for inductees. Score over 83, you're in. Below 83, you're not in. Reason is they can't train you. And he also says the test was picked up by then an unknown 21-year-old genius who helped developed the Cold War principle of the mutually assured destruction, MAD. I'd heard the other way too. It also goes the other way, Stu, that if your IQ is too high or you're too clever, in that case, you might not follow orders. So I'd heard a bit of both. Morning, Denise. How are you? Good to hear from you. Hey, Phil, says Wayne, if you can't sleep, have a listen to Clinton Maynard's podcast. All right. Let's get to our mate, the paperboy, Jason Morrison, who's going to share with us an exclusive from tomorrow's newspaper.

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11: 3:07. Maureen says, Phil, I needed and had cataract surgery, both eyes, a month ago, earlier this year. Very happy with it. Maybe that's what I need. I had a thing yesterday with the ophthalmologist because I keep going, well, basically having these blind patches in the middle of both eyes for about 15 minutes at a time. And again, in the words of Jerry Seinfeld, I'd get that looked at if I were you. So anyway, they're doing some tests. That's the update on that. But yeah, nothing I don't know about eyes after an hour and a half yesterday. Some amazing tests they did. Robin says, hey, here's a trick question for you, Phil. Chris Hemsworth was on Home and Away, not Neighbours. So what's my IQ? Well, Rowan, I think it's about 172. Joe says, by the way, Phil, they is more than one person. Cheers. All right. Don't get all plural on my app. And also, this is from Robin. Supermarkets run by robots. That's exactly what I meant. They won't have to deal with human staff talking about the issues with robots. Well, okay, let's get to that then. A Chinese shop which is run by robots.
12: The current president of the United States is Joe Biden.
13: Are you sure?
12: I am sure.
13: This is Xiao Gai, the robot manager. Xiao Gai can take your order, find what you want, and deliver it to you. At least, that's the idea. Let's put it to the test.
12: Please specify which drink or item you would like.
13: Lemon tea.
12: I found Nice No Yashi Xiang lemon tea. Would you like to add one bottle to your cart?
13: Yes. Confirmed. Paying?
12: I am sorry to hear that you are in pain. Please take care of yourself and rest if needed.
13: Thank you.
12: If it is serious, please seek medical help immediately.
11: Yeah, it's doing that on purpose. It knows. It's doing that on purpose to try and make you think, give you a sense of false superiority over the robot. That's how it starts. And the next thing you know, you're the one at the supermarket serving the robot. Mark my words. Do you know how much I can never figure out daylight saving? I'm glad to know I'm not the only one. San Francisco 49ers head coach Kyle Shanahan was at a Melbourne press conference trying to talk about and figure out daylight saving and time differences.
14: When I look at my clock and it says the time, and then I try to see my family's time and it says the time, but it says yesterday. I don't even get how that's possible. So I feel like I'm in the future. And then also when we play on our Friday, which I think is a Thursday in the U.S., we're such creatures of habit. So I call today Tuesday. I call today Wednesday, which is the first day we put in a game plan. But I think it's Monday. However, though, it's Sunday in the present. So, like, I'm going to mess that up all week if you guys ask me. But today is just our first day of the game plan, which is a Wednesday. We'll put in some on a Thursday. Friday's the final part of the game plan. Saturday we walk through when we play on Sunday, which is a Friday in Australia and a Thursday in the U.S. So don't ever make me do that again.
11: That's me. That's me trying to do. Remember we had the show going across the whole country and I had to try and figure out the time zones and it took me 2 weeks and I still couldn't get it right? Well, that was me right there, just with an accent.
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11: Nearly 3 o'clock, Will says the NFL guy reminded me of Abbott and Costello. Who's on first? No, who's on second? What's on first? All right, coming up after this, we'll get to Terry Barnes. Also, there's a Utah Valley University student group who are planning to protest the Charlie Kirk Memorial on this, the one-year anniversary of Charlie Kirk's death. So we'll give you details about that in just a moment. Let's get to the update from the newsroom and a good song, I hope, for the music news.
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20: Hello, I'm Chelsea Bowden. One Nation leader Pauline Hanson says Liberal MP Andrew Hastie is making a mountain out of a molehill over a cartoon on her website. The former elite soldier is demanding Senator Hanson remove the cartoon which labels him a traitor. Mr. Hastie believes he's been targeted because he testified in the defamation case brought on by Ben Robert Smith. Senator Hanson has told News 24 that's not the case, arguing the cartoon is satire and she doesn't believe Mr. Hastie is a traitor.
21: I have the highest regard for people in the Defence Force and who fought for and are prepared to put their lives on the line for this country. And I respect him for his services that he's done for Australia. But I have not called him a traitor.
20: A 32-year-old man has been shot dead in Sydney's southwest. It happened in a community centre car park in Punchbowl just before 6 o'clock on Wednesday night. Police believe it was a targeted attack. More than 100,000 cases of online child sexual exploitation have been reported in the past year. Australian Federal Police say this is up 21% compared to the previous 12 months. AFP Commander Joanne Cameron says the rise in figures is likely due to increased reporting.
22: This rise in reporting does not necessarily equate to a corresponding rise in offending. And that's because greater education and awareness have continued to drive stronger reporting of online child sexual exploitation. However, any report we receive is one report too many.
20: Emergency agencies are urging Australians to prepare ahead of a high-risk spring and summer forecast. The Weather Bureau warns warm, dry conditions will heighten the risk of heatwaves, severe thunderstorms and early season bushfires. Emergency Management Minister Christy McBain says early planning makes all the difference.
23: We cannot stop bushfires, floods, cyclones or severe storms from occurring, but we can be better prepared. By taking action now, we can save lives.
20: The Prime Minister has remembered Blanche Del Puge in Federal Parliament. The 82-year-old acclaimed author and widow to former PM Bob Hawke has passed away. She'd been battling breast cancer for some time. Anthony Albanese says she was one of a kind.
24: She was so full of joy, and it was always a splendid privilege to be in her company. Our hearts right now are with her family and all who loved this much-loved Australian. May Blanche Del Puge rest in peace.
20: And tens of thousands of people have lined the streets of Oslo for the funeral of King Harald V. The late King of Norway died last month, aged 89.
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20: Fremantle defender Carl Warners says they're ready to step up in Friday's do-or-die semi-final against Geelong. He says they've well and truly moved on from their disappointing 32-point loss to the Hawks.
25: We sort of know that our football stacks up against the best. Clearly, I think we've beaten every top 19 this year, so we learnt from that last week, and pretty excited for Geelong this week. They're a quality team. It's a good chance to step up.
20: In the NRL, Sharks playmaker Braden Trindle insists he won't be hiding in his return from injury this weekend. The crafty 5'8 will make his comeback from a shoulder injury against the Cowboys in a knockout final on Saturday night. And Ben Shelton has stunned Carlos Alcaraz in a quarterfinal thriller at the US Open, winning the fifth and final set in a tiebreak in a match stretching into the early hours of the morning.
15: 2GB, celebrating 100 years.
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20: Checking your weather around the country. Canberra, sunny and a top of 18 degrees. Adelaide, sunny, 19 the top. Perth, mostly sunny and a top of 23 degrees. Brisbane, cloudy and a medium chance of showers in the early morning, a top of 22. Sydney, cloudy and a slight chance of a shower in the morning, a top of 18 degrees. And Melbourne, partly cloudy with a top of 15.
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11: 131873, that's the number. 0460 873 873, that's the text. Going to catch up with Terry Barnes in just a moment. Got some music news on the way. I hope I can redeem myself by playing a song that you may actually like this morning. Well, yesterday was okay with Jamiroquai, but it went a bit 50-50. So I'm playing a bit of a safer one, but not too safe. The 1 year anniversary of Charlie Kirk's murder on campus. That happened a year ago. Can you believe that? As I said earlier, I remember when the news broke, we were on air, and I remember Ben Fordham on the 2GB breakfast show talking about he'd just seen the video of Charlie Kirk being shot, and he said it doesn't look good. I remember him saying that. I remember him saying that almost as though it was yesterday, but it was a year ago. There's the Utah Valley University student group. They're planning to protest a Charlie Kirk memorial this week. They held a de-escalation training session on the one-year anniversary, which I just find the whole thing, it's just unbelievable to think that anybody would think that that was a good idea.
27: They tell me they want to exercise their First Amendment right while also making it clear that they not only oppose Thursday's memorial event, but a more permanent memorial to Charlie Kirk here on UVU's campus. No Kirk on campus. Don't tolerate intolerance. UVU is a place for unity, not division. messages members of the Students for a Democratic Society plan to carry outside Turning Point USA's memorial for Charlie Kirk.
2: We want people to get out there and get political and to be able to protest and exercise First Amendment rights without being scared.
27: UVU canceled classes on September 10th to provide time and space for reflection.
11: To what end, though? Again, to what end and why? That, of course, was where Charlie Kirk was killed, the Utah Valley University. That's the student group. All right, 3:09. Hello, Veronica. How are you this morning in Cronulla?
7: I'm feeling well, actually.
11: Good. Good to hear.
7: Well, I'd just like to talk about how I went to a school that wasn't co-ed, that had all-girls school. Now, I'd just like to say that it's good because you're getting a grounding in what's suitable for, say, a female. Even though it's old-fashioned, you get the old school training of cooking, sewing, and you're using your problem-solving skills. But when you're with the opposite sex and you go to school, you've got too much to query, and you go through adolescence and puberty, and it's too much complicated. Do you know what I mean?
11: I do, but don't you think, though, that having also conversations and communications with members of the opposite sex is healthy for a young person going forward, especially in today's day and age where they're just spending so much time isolated and on the phone and on computers and not communicating at all?
7: Well, put that beside the schooling, like socialising, I agree with that. But do leave that up to the parents and taking them to, say, a designated club, say, of where they come from, like the German club, the Italian club, or leagues club. Let the parents do that. Bring together family friends, you know what I mean?
11: Yeah, I'm all for communication among children of both sexes now, more so than ever before, because they've lost the art of face-to-face communication. And that's why, and it's because they're all on mobile phones, and also they've lost the ability to have conversations. And that's why, you know, we're seeing, well, that's maybe not the reason, but we have this chasm between young men and young women, this isolation, especially among young men. Maybe they need to, you know, be able to be retaught on how to speak to members of the opposite sex.
7: Yeah, I think that's correct.
11: Nice to talk to you.
7: Manners,
11: that's
7: and,
11: it.
7: You know, and, or what you could say, etiquette on how to treat ladies, you know, young ladies. Yeah, that's correct.
11: There is, you know, we've got to talk and also got to try and get to the bottom of the whole manosphere and incels and things like that, because we haven't even scratched the surface on that. But, Veronica, I appreciate your call. Have a lovely morning.
7: Thank you.
11: You're most welcome. Thank you. Lindsay says, Phil, I usually work, I've been working overtime, starting at 2:00. I usually only pick up the last 30 minutes of your show, but really amazed at how much you cover. You must do a heck of a lot of work during the day. Do you ever sleep? Well, actually, probably no. I don't sleep anywhere near enough. That also has to do with the fact that they're doing construction work in my building, which is probably why I'm having all these eye problems, but I appreciate that. That's really nice feedback. And thank you so much, Lindsay. And we do, try to cover as much as we can on the overnight show, from, you know, the serious to the humorous and everything in between, and try and catch up as well on what's been going on in the last few days and few hours. I was asked today for a small donation at the local pool, and I gave them a glass of water. Well, at least you didn't do it from the high diving board too. Charlie Kirk, says John, was all about freedom of speech. Just because he was a conservative, these stupid left wing want him cancelled. The complete opposite of freedom of speech. And besides, just besides which though, John, and I know what you're saying, but beside whatever his choice of politics was, the guy was shot a year ago on that campus where he went to try and provide discourse, intelligent conversation, and his whole thing was prove me wrong. Not to be a smart ass, but to bring conversations about all kinds of things with young kids who are confused with everything, like we just spoke with Veronica about, you know, transgender issues, all kinds of things. He was there, whether you agree or disagree with these politics, he was there to try and bring conversation to young people who are obviously feeling very isolated and disenfranchised. And so for the student group to protest the memorial, to me, I can't even begin to fathom any way, shape or form how you could justify that way of thinking. Okay, 14 minutes past three. After this, let's get to Terry Barnes and let's unpack some more of the world's woes.
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11: 17 past 3. Hello, Jerry at Sutherland. No, you know I can't read it, but I got your joke there too. Andy the Great, I'm not sure if you're agreeing or disagreeing with me. He says on the text, no tolerance for intolerance? Question mark. Like the intolerance that sees you assassinate someone who does not share the same view as you. I don't know if you're agreeing or disagreeing with me there, or simply making a point, which I think I missed. But anyway, thanks for the text. Maybe you could resend it and just give me an idea of what direction I'm going with that. You know how I'm always still warning about AI? You know, here he goes again. On his bloody soapbox about AI. Well, it's not just me. So you've got this Anthropic researcher who's quit. He says AI and the arms race is moving too fast. And this guy's called Jacob Coxon. He said, I resigned from Anthropic because he fears that AI could kill us all by the end of the decade. And he was also talking about other companies that aren't acting responsibly, both OpenAI and Anthropic. He says they're racing straight to self-improving superintelligence and gambling with our lives. Well, further to that, this has just come out. Stephen Hawking warned shortly before his death that artificial intelligence has the capability to end the human race. The 76-year-old believed that the AI would go much further than being a help or hindrance to modern life. He told the BBC that the development of full artificial intelligence could spell the end of the human race. He said it would take off on its own and redesign itself at an ever-increasing rate. Humans who are limited by slow biological evolution couldn't compete and would be superseded. So there you go. There's another one. Stephen Hawking. If anybody would know, you would think he would know. He wrote that book that everybody had that nobody read, The Brief History of Time, that we bought just because we wanted to look smart. Got two pages in and went, I don't understand a word of this. You know? So nobody's taken the AI seriously except me. Maybe a couple of other people. Maybe I'll be proved right. I don't know, but I think I'm about to be proved right with Terry Barnes.
30: Now on Overnights.
0: Order. The Prime Minister has the call.
1: Thanks, Mr. Speaker.
30: It's the Week in Politics with Terry Barnes.
11: How are you, Terry? You well?
0: Oh, yeah, I'd like to think so, Phil, but I think I'm coming down with something, sort of the change of season sort of lurking.
11: Yeah, it's a bit of spring solstice, perhaps.
0: Well, it's not quite the solstice. We've got another fortnight till that.
11: Yeah, well, there you go.
0: I'm supposed to be on a plane to London on Sunday, so I hope it goes away.
11: Well, you're sneezing in the right company if that's the case.
0: Indeed.
11: Let's talk about Andrew Hastie v One Nation. And gee, I hope this is on ESPN. Whose side are you on here in this great cartoon squabble?
0: Well, I think I'm very much on Andrew Hastie's side. I mean, Pauline Hanson may deny that she herself accused him of being a traitor, but her Please Explain cartoon sort of did go into that territory because Andrew Hastie testified against Ben Robert Smith in the federal court defamation case.
11: Mm.
0: And some of Pauline's followers don't like that very much. Of course, Pauline Hanson herself has now become a champion of Ben Robert Smith, but that doesn't make Andrew Hastie a traitor. What he did was swear to tell the truth, the whole truth, and nothing but the truth in court, and that's what he did according to what he knew. So he shouldn't be accused of, treason.
11: Yeah.
0: But certainly, I think he made some very powerful points yesterday in relation to that, particularly the Please Explain cartoon, which, of course, is authorised by one Pauline Hanson. So if she, it's political propaganda, Phil, and if that pretty political propaganda is false or offensive, then it should be taken down. And I think even One Nation supporters would agree with that.
11: Yeah, mind you, you could always use the Jessica Rabbit excuse of, I'm not a bad person, I was just drawn that way.
0: Well, certainly when it comes to Andrew Hastie, I mean, he was an SAS captain. He actually served our country in a very dangerous wartime conditions in Afghanistan. He told things as he understood them to be, and the court took that into account. I mean, he shouldn't be accused or pilloried or attacked, and certainly his family shouldn't be attacked for it either, which is what he was saying yesterday in one of his interviews, that his family needed protection. And that I think, is a very sad indictment on the community as a whole.
11: When it comes to cartoons, though, couldn't that come down as satire? Like, you've got, you know, political cartoons which are used as satire in the newspapers, or do you think it's further than that?
0: I think in this case it's further than that. I take your point about satire, but I think when it comes to actual political messaging and political campaigning, I mean, that's actually a very personal attack. And to even in a satirical way accuse somebody of being a traitor, I just think is absolutely beyond the pale. And really, I know that the Please Explain cartoons are very entertaining. They've got in a lot of young people to have a close look at One Nation. I think, the political aficionados, we actually watch them for the fun of it. But I think in this case, Pauline should take into account Andrew Hastie's feelings, his family's feelings.
11: Yeah.
0: And show him a bit of respect. I mean, as he pointed out yesterday, I mean, he's laid his life on the line for his country.
11: Yeah, of course. His
0: fellow veterans did the same. She should actually, given that she is a patriotic Australian and she makes sure that we know that, she should actually respect those who've actually put on the uniform and gone out and risked their lives for their country. And I think when it comes to Andrew Hastie, he has done that. When it comes to Ben Robert Smith, for that matter, he has done that. But certainly I think for Pauline Hanson, Barnaby Joyce and others to get on the bandwagon as far as that goes. And given that the Robert Smith case has yet to go before the criminal court, I think the less said about it, the better. But no, I think it's going the other way. And I think that's unfair, even to, as Andrew Hastie pointed out yesterday, even to Ben Robert Smith.
11: What about in the new world that we live in, where your mate Donald Trump uses derogatory, you know, names to belittle people, but he uses it to unsettle them politically? Could that just be the new world that we're living in now, that this is just another way of getting under somebody's skin?
0: Yes, I think it is. I mean, the Orange Man is very good at doing that. But certainly I think that coarse, vulgar, so-called humour, I think, is what social media particularly thrives on. And certainly I think it does get under people, you know, his opponent's skin. And certainly I think it makes it easier for him to get his way. But I think it's a coarsening of public discourse. It's a coarsening of politics. It's a coarsening of life as a whole. And I just think you compare it to the, 50, 60 years ago, when we had people like Menzies, when you had people like Kennedy, people like a bit later on Ronald Reagan. I mean, it's just not the same world, politically speaking. And certainly our current crop of political leaders in Australia, I think, as we've seen with Bush Barbie, even the Prime Minister is not averse to being a bit coarse when he feels like it.
11: Mm. And I understand what you're saying. I just wonder whether or not we're now living on a different playing field, and that is to use whatever means necessary to try and, you know, unsettle your opponent. Maybe that's the direction we're going in. And it's, you know,
0: you sound like the late Graham Richardson film, whatever it takes.
11: But that's politics. You know, you've lived in that horrible, world. You know,
0: but I've lived in politics, and I've done things in politics which I regret, to be honest with you, or been involved in things that I regret. And certainly I think you can stay classy in politics, just as you can stay classy in other walks of life. And I think personal dignity, personal integrity, and principle are very important. If we lose sight of that, I think this is where the stoush between Pauline Hanson and Andrew Hastie is. I mean, if we lose sight of that, I think it doesn't just belittle yourself. It belittles the society in which you operate as a politician. I think some wiser heads should actually sit down and counsel all involved.
11: Yeah, I know what you're saying. I just think, again, and not excusing it, and, you know, I'm a big one for decorum and manners and civility. I just wonder, though, that we've moved past that stage, and I blame Facebook personally.
0: Well, not just Facebook, but I think Twitter and the other various social media. And I think, the fact that you can be an anonymous person and say the most awful things, basically spew vile, and perfectly safely far as, fear of defamation or anything else goes. I just think that hasn't helped at all. I think that has coarsened things considerably in public life as well as in politics specifically. And people like Donald Trump, they think they're funny. They think they're brilliant. But I think they're also lowering the tone of public discourse and lowering the tone of our society. I just think that is sad.
11: Fortunately now, though, because I'm not capable of actually looking after my own algorithms and Facebook, there's a button for that. So that's good. I can just turn off anything that I don't like. Thank goodness, because I didn't think of that myself. Let's move on to Blanche DelPuget. Of course, very much loved ex-partner of Bob Hawke, dying at the age of 82.
0: She was very much loved, I think, through her life. And Hawke's biographer, as well as... her lover and then his wife. But yeah, she died yesterday at the age of 82, and she had a very, very long and colourful career as a journalist and as an author, a novelist. I think when she was a teenager, or not just long past it, she hooked up with the Beatles in 1964 on their tour of Australia. But but certainly, yeah, she's got a reputation as being a very very intelligent, very capable, and very loving woman. And I didn't know her, but my wife actually spent a week with her on a wellness retreat in Vietnam, of all places, and said that she was one of the loveliest, kindest people that she had ever met. And that's saying something coming from my wife.
11: That's right. And to live in the shadow of somebody who's as large as Bob Hawke was, but still to remain your own person, it's very difficult to do. And, as you said,
0: he actually created that shadow to a large extent by being his biographer in the 1980s and then updating it later. But the 1982 biography, I think, is crucial to Bob Hawke becoming leader of the Labor Party in 1983 and, of course, becoming Prime Minister very soon after, because at that stage it wasn't guaranteed that Hawke could actually get to the top of the greasy pole, and as he always thought he would because of his various... his various adventures and also his love life and the fact that he liked a bit of a drink. And it was in conjunction with that biography coming out in 1982 that Bob Hawke made his famous pledge to get off the booze and the women. When it came to Mr. Al Puget, of course, a few years later, he jumped off that particular wagon. But certainly that new Bob, it was very much a part of the way he remade his image to make the run against Bill Hayden in 1983 and then become Prime Minister, and Blanche Dalpuget, and can take a lot of credit for that.
11: A woman of great intellect, warmth and presence, as described by the South Australian Premier, Peter Malinalkas. Do you want to hang on there a sec? Because there's something else I want to talk about that we just touched on.
0: Sure will.
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1: What you get from me is what I think. 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
11: 27 minutes to four. Back with Terry Barnes after I read a couple of texts that have come through. Thanks for this. Joe says, Phil, the names that Trump calls his political opponents are very tame compared to the fake names he's been called by them. He didn't start this. They did. What's actually happened is he's just become more effective than they have and beaten them at their own game, says Joe. Hey, Phil, back to the super subject. Earlier in the week, this text came through, but I don't have a name. We purchased our home later in life. We have more money in our super than we borrowed for our home. Why do we have to slug it out paying $5,000 a month and being charged $4,200 interest per month? We could pay off the bank with our super, pay the loan off, and restart our super and recover paying additional payments alongside with our compulsory 12% super. I've calculated our super will be back on track by retirement. Well, as I mentioned before, the hypocrisy of that particular story will come back to bite when, if you heard the interview we had with Jason Morrison earlier, the front page of the Daily Telegraph have a story today that just stinks of the most amount of hypocrisy you probably will hear this year. And I'm sure you'll hear Ben Fordham, Jason Matthews, and everybody else talking about it throughout the day. If you haven't heard the story, well, you'll hear about it later on today. And hypocrisy is certainly the word that I think encompasses the story that you'll read and hear about. Hello, Steve, how are you? I guess the media missed out on the dismissive and flippant waving off by Albo of a female coalition member on Tuesday in Question Time. Barbara said One Nation's going after a Liberal MP seat, but bleat that the coalition should be their friend. Hello. And also, I think another one that came in from Joy. For goodness sake, they're only cartoons. Nobody thinks they're serious, just like the cartoonists in the papers. Get a life, anybody that thinks they're not funny and are taking these cartoons seriously. And also, I got this from Angela. Phil, I was under the impression that Blanche was not popular and despised by the public due to her being responsible for Bob leaving Hazel. Blanche Del Puget, who passed away yesterday. I think there was an element of that, wasn't there, Angela? But I think time had cured those particular feelings that people had with that resentment. I think so, because when you look at the outpouring and the respect that's on the front page of the papers, for example, today, I think that that time may have healed that wound. All right, let's get back to Terry Barnes. Let's talk about the digital crackdown, the button that we need so we as adults, because as we all know, we need to be told by our government that we can't be held responsible, Terry, for our own social media.
0: Well, I think people have got rational, you know, got a brain, got one between their ears, and they should use it. And they shouldn't be told what they can and can't see by government, or government shouldn't really step in to intervene between them and their media, you know, whether it's social or mainstream. But certainly I think what the government's putting on the table at the moment in relation to the big tech and algorithms is something I think we need to have a conversation about, because certainly those algorithms can take you into all sorts of interesting places on the internet. But having said that, if people are aware of it, people are wise to it, they can make their own judgments. And I think sometimes the role of government's not to protect people by prohibiting or banning things, but by educating people, by giving them the information they need to make their own choices. And in this case, I think the government is, well, I think erring too much on the side of being big brother and not being a helping hand in the, you know, helping people make their own judgments and decisions.
11: Do you think that the Prime Minister may have been bolstered by the reception that he had worldwide with the social media ban, and he wants to continue riding that wave to the shore and has thought, what else can I do that'll, you know, get me a little bit of attention?
0: Oh, absolutely. I mean, I think that's very much a part of it. Having got all that admiration, he wants to show that he, as well as Australia, I guess, but he is ahead of the curve, and this is his next campaign. But again, I think when it comes to the Prime Minister, I think there's a touch of hubris actually creeping into a lot of things he's doing and saying at the moment. So I think he's got to make sure that he remembers that he is mortal, politically speaking, and doesn't overreach. But on this one, look, I think we have to have a conversation about it. And if legislation helps us do that as a community, that's a good thing. But I think we have to be very careful that the fine line between protecting people, particularly young people, and, censoring or restricting freedom of speech, freedom of thought, freedom of expression, is something that I think both sides of politics need to think very carefully about, because don't forget it was Peter Dutton actually that first pushed for the social media ban for under 16s. It wasn't the Prime Minister. He got on the Peter Dutton's bandwagon. So both sides of politics have got skin in this game, and I think they need to actually ask hard questions about it.
11: Could it also be a very clever move? And by the way, the word hubris is being thrown around a lot more when you're talking about the Prime Minister's performance lately. But do you think that maybe he's also buying into the art of distraction? Your old mate does that very well, the President of the United States of America, who you might like to call a different name. But he does that very well in terms of, distracting and controlling the narrative. Could there be something like that, a little bit of clever work on behalf of the Prime Minister?
0: No, look, I think he's actually sincere about it, to be honest with you, Phil. I just think he's actually really keen to do what he thinks is the right thing. My question is it the right thing? Certainly done in the way that the government is talking about. And I think that is something that we really do need to have a close look at what they're going to put down and make sure that there are no unintended consequences for starters, but whether it actually goes on the right side of that line I was talking about. So focusing on giving people freedom of choice as opposed to dictating what they can and can't see.
11: Right. Sometimes things catch up with you, which brings us to our next story, the Victorian One Nation state leader, Warren Pickering, and his situation at the moment. What are your thoughts here?
0: Well, look, I think it's a redemption story, isn't it? He actually confronted the allegations from his ex-partner and basically confirmed they were true, but did it in a way that showed that, as he sort of presented it, that he had learnt the lessons of the misspent youth and had cleaned up, came good. I mean, of course, after the drugs and all the sex, drugs and rock and roll, the unusual relationship with his partner, who was the widow of his boss when he was a chippy, that his backstory is very unusual. I think this is the quickest way of saying it, but the fact that he confronted his past in the way that he did, with his daughter and his stepson, the ex-partner's natural son, standing, shoulder to shoulder with him. I just think actually, if it was meant to blow back on One Nation, it didn't. It actually, I think, made him a more credible person. And I think a lot of people say, well, look, we need to give somebody a second chance, and they've made something of themselves after a bad start, and we should respect that. And that happens so much in public life. There are a lot of people with skeletons in the closet.
11: Haven't we all? Let's be honest. Yeah, we're all living in glass houses, and we all had, well, most of us had wild, misspent youth. And when you're going back two decades, I think to own it is the best thing that you can possibly do, as opposed to deny it.
0: But I think it's pretty serious stuff that he's owning. And certainly far more colourful than I'll ever be. But really, I think he will get away with it in a political sense. And maybe that's a good thing in terms of the political debate, because we've every election time, don't we, federal and state, there are candidates and MPs who have to quit because they've done a trawl of their social media, and maybe 10, 15 years ago they said something they really shouldn't have done. But they've given no leeway. But in this case, it looks like he's going to not only survive but thrive. So maybe the double standards that we impose, or political parties impose might become a bit more realistic. Maybe that's a good thing.
11: It's a great thing. If you stand up and you admit you were wrong as a society, especially in Australia, we're more than willing to accept that, I think, depending, of course, on the level of what you did. But if you stand up and say, look, I messed up here, you know, that was a while ago, and I'm really sorry. I wish I hadn't done it, but I did it. It takes the sting and the ammunition out of it, too.
0: Well, it does. I think the one thing that Australians don't like is hypocrisy or a double standard.
11: Yeah,
0: but
11: generally
0: speaking, I think you're right. I mean, people do like a redemption story, do like people to own up to their mistakes, and do like people who actually make a success of life after they've made the mistakes. And in Mr. Pickering's case, I think that's going to work for him. What I guess I'm saying, though, is that political parties get so jumpy in election campaigns that, somebody finds something that somebody said 10 years ago, which is totally regrettable, it becomes something that a person gets punted for, you know. Mm. And I think in that sense, we've got to get a bit of perspective, and maybe Mr. Pickering and his life adventures help us reflect on that, and maybe help the political parties and their campaign operatives reflect on it too, and perhaps show a bit more flexibility and common sense.
11: Well, you know, when people eventually find out that you, of course, were once the drummer of Motley Crue, and then you had that wild tour in America in the 80s with Guns N' Roses, well, that'll all come out as well. But that'll probably be in your favour, actually, Terry.
0: Oh, I thought it'd be more like a spinal tap, actually. I'll just turn it up to 11.

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9: 11 to 4. Hello, Helen. How are you? On the text, she says, Terry Barnes has been calling Donald Trump the orange man every interview on 2GB for years. And we've heard the media denigrating day in and day out before Donald Trump. We've mocked John Howard's eyebrows, Tony Abbott with the budgie smugglers and the onion chomping and more, Peter Dutton's baldy head and more. Yeah, I guess there's a fine line, Helen, between actually making fun, which is what we do in Australia. For example, if you've got a derogatory nickname, that means somebody likes you by calling you that. So it's a fine line between being horrible or and denigrating or just the Australian sense of humour. Okay, today is September 10. Some music news. I've got a song. I hope it does well. We'll find out in the text. On this day in 1988, Guns N' Roses went on tour as the opening act for Aerosmith. Also on this day in 1981, after the show in Copenhagen, Iron Maiden announced their lead singer Paul Di'Anno was leaving the band, replaced by Bruce Dickinson. And I had a chat with Paul Di'Anno, who unfortunately passed away on October 21 in 2024. I was saying I'd heard a rumour that he was coming back to rejoin Iron Maiden.
10: Oh, not a chance. Been there, done that one. Not interested.
9: Had you actually been approached?
10: None whatsoever. I think that was just put out by... I remember someone showed me a Kerrang about that or something, and I'm like, nah. You know, to me, you've done that, so I'm not really interested. A great band, fantastic. Fantastic, but as I said, been there, done that one, it's trying to move on a bit. But that's the first question most people ask. Are you going to go back to Iron Maiden?
9: Yeah.
10: I'm like, how would I do that?
9: Do you have any kind of relationship with the other guys at all?
10: Well, yeah, we meet each other occasionally at airports. Well, I've seen Steve a few times.
9: Yeah.
10: He's jetting off somewhere and that. I get the odd email occasionally. I haven't seen Nico because he had a birthday party over in Florida a couple of weeks back, but unfortunately, I was where I normally am, on tour.
9: Paul Di'Anno.

0: the gardening hoses and stuff like that. So it was pretty good, but yeah, I don't know about. I reckon the jail should send the inmates out there to try and rehabilitate themselves out on the road and stuff like that, you know.
1: What about when you got out, Jay? What was it like for you? Did you have the stigma? Did you find that you didn't want to tell anybody about what had happened, what your history was? Did you find it hard to get a job?
0: Not really. A little bit. Like, for the first 12 months, I was a bit iffy. But after that, I just got the courage and go, well, I need to make a life for myself, you know. So I just went out and applied for a few jobs. And when I went for the interviews and stuff, and I said, listen, yes, I'm an ex-crim. It's up to you guys if you want to employ me. But I got employed by a roofing company, and the old bloke who used to own it, he goes, thanks for being honest with me, you know.
1: Well, that's it.
2: I was going to ask, Jay, did you find it tough getting a job once you got out?
0: Yeah.
2: And how many of the prisoners that you are incarcerated with have reoffended? Because, Phil, did you know, we talk about recidivism, reoffending. In Australia, nationally, 43 to 45% of people released from custody return to prison within 2 years. Something's wrong.
1: Because that's also perhaps the only life that they know too, which you touched on before.
2: They've been institutionalized.
1: That's it. Yep. So what do you think, Jay, with people that you had been inside with, how many of them ended up going back inside?
0: Well, funny you say that, because I've been twice. I got out and I re-offended and I went back in. The second time that I went back in, I was like, I've got to turn my life around. Mm-hmm. So it's really up to the person if they, like, a lot of them do re-offend and it is sad, you know, but at the end of the day, it's up to you to make a change, not somebody else to make the change for you.
1: Well, that's it, isn't it? Those are the right... I mean, that's when you... At the end of the day, Luke, that's it. The responsibility is on the person, the individual, to turn their life around.
2: And that shows your character. And that shows your character, doesn't it? But you're right, Phil. I mean, it could be an excuse, but some people, you know, have had terrible childhoods, terrible lives, and they think to themselves, geez, well, prison's easier than on being on the outside. I can't wait to go back in.
1: Or this is the only life that you know, that you've been brought up around a violent upbringing or something like that. And so this is the only sort of, you know, life that you know. Again, it doesn't excuse it, does it? But it's easy for us to sit in judgment and go, well, you know, how did you end up in this situation?
2: But let's look at the original question at the beginning of the segment. Should prisoners be told to work? Or should it be always completely voluntary?
1: All right, hang on there. Let's get some phone calls. 131-873 is our number at 11 to 5.
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5: 131873 is our phone number. Luke Boner's here with the Boner Report. We're talking about rehabilitation, talking about prisoners doing, work. Is it menial? Is it slave labour? And of course, the other thing is, it's very hard for us to straddle what side of a position to take if, you know, somebody is released and they could, you know, have been rehabilitated and never brought up again. Or you could have somebody, Luke, who immediately gets out and commits a crime, and you just don't know the trajectory it's going to take. So, you know, and obviously it's not our position at all to judge. You would like to believe, though, that the people that have let them out have got some faith in the fact that they should be allowed out.
6: I tell you what, that first caller, Nick, who used to be a prison officer, I'd love to talk to him in more detail, because what he said was really interesting. And how does a young prison officer have the experience and the psychological background to understand how to deal with a case study? And he said, you know, we could tell as soon as someone came in whether or not they'd be savable. I thought, Nick, if you're listening, I'd love to talk to you in more detail. That's a fascinating insight. When I lived in Bathurst, that Bathurst jail, obviously, right there, and you'd often see the prisoners in their green T-shirts and shorts on the side of the road mowing and weeding and doing that sort of stuff. And, you know, and people used to say, why should they be out in the sun enjoying themselves? They're here to be punished. And I think, well, no, hang on. If they're doing something productive and it gets them out and takes their mind off their prison term, well, isn't that a good thing? Isn't that a good thing to help with rehabilitation?
5: Pat's on the phone in Coffs Harbour. Morning, Pat. Thanks for calling through, mate.
7: How are you, mate? Good?
5: Good, buddy.
6: G'day, Pat.
7: Hey, buddy. Yeah, I've employed a couple of ex-prisoners. In the traffic control industry. And they worked out to be fantastic staff members. And I have I'm glad that I did employ them.
5: No issues.
7: I got the resumes and there were a couple of gaps in their years. And I asked them a couple of them the questions. They were upfront about it and a couple of them didn't really want to go there. But when I did give them a chance to put the ball back in their court, well, it was up to them whether they wanted to succeed and whether they wanted to go or not. And they did. They had a go and worked out very, very well. And got extra tickets and licenses. And now they're going 100%.
5: Well, good on you, Nick. Pat, see, there's a good success story there, too. Yeah. Appreciate your call, Pat.
6: And I bet there's plenty of them. And maybe there are some disaster stories too, but that's the chance you take. But, you know, if you haven't got a second chance, what have you got?
5: Mm.
6: And we do believe here in Australia in a fair go. Everyone's entitled to make a dumbass mistake, especially when you're very, very young. If you do it two times, three times, four times, well, then, you know, what's going on? What's going wrong? But, I mean, as I said, you look at those reoffending recidivism figures nationally, 43 to 45% of people released from incarceration return to prison within 2 years. Something is terribly, terribly wrong. And, you know, let's do what we can to fix it. As for making it compulsory for prisoners to do work and fix potholes like they're proposing in Victoria, I don't think you can do that. But I reckon most prisoners would want to get out and do something productive. But I do believe, here in Australia, we believe in a fair go, and I think everyone deserves a second chance.
5: Some good calls, some good points, and a good discussion. Good to have it with you too, Luke. You should get Nick on your podcast and on the subject.
6: I would love him.
5: On the subject of which, give it a plug.
6: Hey, Margaret and Jay, some great callers this morning. It's the Bonafide Podcast, where we don't tell you what to think, but we just love to give you something to think about.
5: Thank you, buddy. 4 to 5.
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10: 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Mate, yeah. 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
11: 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You know what, Matt? Let's give him another prize.
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11: Yeah.
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8: The Continuous Call Team. 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
5: Good calls and good discussion. Thanks so much for the text as well with Luke Boner this morning. Let's get to the news update. It's nearly 5 o'clock.
8: Opinions that matter. 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
18: Good morning, I'm Dusty Fitzpatrick. Liberal MP Andrew Hastie says One Nation is coming after the wrong veteran as he escalates his war of words with the minor party. Mr Hastie is demanding Pauline Hanson and Barnaby Joyce remove a cartoon from their social media sites, labelling him as a traitor. One Nation is going after the former elite soldier after he was asked to testify in the Ben Robert Smith defamation case. Mr Hastie says he did his duty as a law-abiding citizen and told the truth under oath.
19: The outcome of the election, whatever. Every 3 years we apply for our jobs. I'm going to fight very hard. And they picked a fight with the wrong veteran. They thought I'd just lie down and cop it. Guess what? You've unlocked an achievement. I'm going to fight all the way.
18: The Prime Minister is defending a $6 million grant to a golf course in his Sydney electorate. The money was allocated to the Marrickville Golf Club as part of the $560 million Commonwealth Grants Program. Anthony Albanese says he hasn't visited the clubhouse in years, but is glad they got the money to fix sewage problems. A 32-year-old man has been shot dead in Sydney's southwest. The incident unfolded at a community centre car park in Punchbowl just before 6 o'clock last night. Paramedics treated the man, but he died at the scene. This onlooker has told the ABC he heard multiple gunshots.
12: I was just walking right here. I heard a bang. Turned around. I saw this black ute car. It was pulled in. Another bang, bang. And then someone got in the car, backed off, drove off. After that, I ran over there and I just started giving the guy CPR.
18: Three people have been arrested over the shooting death of a 22-year-old man in Melbourne's north. Two men aged 19 and 20 and a 19-year-old woman are being questioned over the shooting in Thomastown on Sunday night. The CFMEU's Brisbane headquarters have been raided by police as part of a cross-border operation. A joint interstate investigation is probing allegations a Victorian Labor hire contractor bribed Queensland union officials. Australians are being urged to get disaster ready ahead of a dangerous spring and summer forecast. Forecasters predict hot weather and low rainfall will trigger heat waves and early season bushfires. Emergency management official Pat Hetherington says households should begin preparations now.
20: Prepare an emergency kit with essential supplies. Check that your insurance arrangements are up to date and suited to your local conditions. Prepare your property for the hazards that are most likely to occur in your area.
18: Also making news, global oil prices have surged as tensions between Iran and the United States escalate, and the energy rulemaker has finalised new protections for Australian households struggling to pay their bills. Checking the markets, the Dow Jones trading down 337 points, the Nasdaq down 161, one Australian dollar buying 72.17 US cents.
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18: Carlos Alcaraz has been knocked out of the US Open in a marathon quarterfinal. American Ben Shelton defeating the third seed in a fifth set tiebreak. Alcaraz says he gave it his all.
21: I mean, it was close. It was close. So I'm just a little bit disappointed, you know, about, don't getting the win at the end, but I'm just happy. I'm just proud about myself, about how I fought.
18: Hugo Savala is out to prove he's more than just a fill-in when the Roosters tackle the Panthers in their NRL qualifying final. After playing in the centres all season, Savala will take over in the halves from the injured Sam Walker. In the AFL, Western Bulldogs midfielder Adam Treloar has called time on his AFL career after 263 games. That's news and sport.
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18: Sydney's weather, partly cloudy with the chance of a shower along the coast, winds south-southwesterly at 15 to 25 kilometres an hour, heading for a top of 18 degrees on the coast, 19 in the west. Looking ahead, partly cloudy tomorrow, mostly sunny Saturday, sunny Sunday and Monday, a shower or two Tuesday. Right now in the city it's 10 degrees, 8 in Bankstown, Campbelltown and Terry Hills, 9 in Lucas Heights and Penrith. I'm Dusty Fitzpatrick, more news at 5.30 on your news leader, 2GB.
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1: 7 minutes past 5. Got a bit cooler, hasn't it? We look like we had a taste of proper spring. Maybe it just got in a little bit early. Maybe we'll be in 3 or 4 weeks' time going, I wish it wasn't quite so hot. Careful what you wish for. But it's some lovely weather. Love this time of the year. We're getting ready for Sydney's Best Breakfast with Ben Fordham on 2GB coming up. Levy follows at 9 in Brisbane. Jason Matthews on the way at 5.30 this morning. In the meantime, let's have a look at some of your overnight news that's been happening. Benjamin Netanyahu, the Israeli Prime Minister, has said that there's a book that's doing the rounds that alleges that the Israeli Prime Minister knew about the major offensive that was going to happen through Hamas attacks October 7th. And the book also makes the allegations that the UAE president alerted Netanyahu more than a week before the major offensive was about to happen. Benjamin Netanyahu has denied this and called it a major lie.
2: Some 10 days or so before October 7th, the ruler of the UAE, Mohammed bin Zayed, called Prime Minister Benjamin Netanyahu and warned him that Hamas was planning what was described to him as an earthquake. It wasn't details of October 7th. The call didn't go that far, and there is no suggestion that Mohammed bin Zayed had details to that extent. But it was the warning that he gave, and according to the Haaretz report, Netanyahu felt he had it under control and felt that the far bigger threat of destabilization was in the West Bank. Now, Netanyahu's office has called the report an absolute lie. Crucially, the UAE didn't deny that the call had happened.
1: The other news story today, it's the one-year anniversary of the assassination and the murder of Charlie Kirk, which happened on campus at the Utah Valley University. And I mentioned this before, that I can't believe it's been a year already since that happened. It feels like yesterday when we were talking about how that came up on the screen around about this time of the morning. And I said, well, look at this. It's unconfirmed, but Charlie Kirk has apparently been shot. And then I remember driving home and listening to Ben Fordham on 2GB talking about how he had just seen the video, and he said it doesn't look good. Well, there's a Utah Valley University student group, so this is where this actually happened. And they're going to protest a Charlie Kirk memorial this week. It's an incredible story.
3: They tell me they want to exercise their First Amendment right while also making it clear that they not only oppose Thursday's memorial event, but a more permanent memorial to Charlie Kirk here on UVU's campus. No Kirk on campus. Don't tolerate intolerance. UVU is a place for unity, not division. Messages members of the Students for a Democratic Society plan to carry outside Turning Point USA's memorial for Charlie Kirk.
4: We want people to get out there and get political and to be able to protest and exercise First Amendment rights without being scared.
3: UVU canceled classes on September 10th to provide time and space for reflection.
1: Meanwhile, closer to home, Andrew Hastie has branded Pauline Hanson, Barnaby Joyce, lying cowards over the One Nation cartoon, calling him a traitor. He's been drawn into a fight with One Nation over the party's popular Please Explain cartoon series, which has labelled him a traitor 8 times. He claims the party is targeting him as a result of the evidence that he gave against Ben Robert Smith during the Victoria Cross recipients' war crimes defamation case against Nine. Here's what Andrew Hastie had to say.
5: Well, I would say that Pauline Hanson and Barnaby Joyce are lying cowards. And I'll say it again, so there's no ambiguity. They are lying cowards. On July 23, at the top of her X account, she posted a cartoon. It's still there. And in that cartoon, I'm called a traitor 8 times, along with gutless maggot. That I don't really care about. But when you start calling me a traitor to my own country, then we have a big, big problem.
6: And you've said, well, you've called them lying cowards today. You said they've picked the wrong, they picked a fight with the wrong veteran.
5: Exactly right.
6: How do you see this moment in your, not just your political career, but your life as you're pushing back against some of these campaigns against you?
5: Pauline Hanson and Barnaby Joyce are trashing my service record. They've called me a traitor to my own country. But it's not just about me. It's about the other veterans. Are they saying the same thing of the other 20 SAS combat veterans who gave evidence under oath in the federal court? Are they also traitors to their country?
1: That's something that will be talked about, I'm sure, across the radio station and your feedback throughout the day as well. And also in other news, the Trump administration has warned it will confront the Albanese government over its new crackdown on social media algorithms owned by the US technology giants. So Anthony Albanese and the communications minister, Annika Wells, have announced that the government will force social media companies to give us the ability to opt out or opt in of algorithms. It's the My Feed, My Way plan for the federal government to announce this proposal. So as a user, you can switch off the automated recommendation feeds. Alternative, of course, you can choose the timeline posts from other people. The goal is the government wants to reduce harmful online content like pornography, extreme bias, and also cyberbullying. Rob Nichols is a senior research associate at the University of Sydney. So given the fact that you can turn off or switch on the social media and the algorithm, some people have called this censorship. Do you think that's fair?
7: I think the basic way is to say it's your choice. If you want to have an interesting feed with things coming in from all over the place, just don't switch off the algorithm. If you only want to hear from friends and people that you've identified that you want to follow, then switch it off. It's really is just your choice rather than being something where you must switch it off. And it's not even opt-in. You have to decide not to take the algo.
8: Is it ostensibly for the under 16s, or is this now going to cover everything?
7: No, because in theory, the under 16s aren't on social media in the first place.
8: That's a good
7: point, yeah. But it might have an effect there. No, it's really to give people who understand that they're probably getting overwhelmed, they're spending lots of time doom scrolling and want to stop doing that, the opportunity of doing it easily with one switch or one click. For most people, I don't think it'll make a difference. They'll decide, now we'll leave the algorithm on because I quite like getting interesting and odd things that I'll never follow again. But it's really your choice.
8: When the government put it out as a form of digital duty of care, is it actually a duty of care from the government, or is it up to the actual individual to decide what they want to watch?
7: So there are two separate things. The digital duty of care is basically an obligation on the platforms. It says you mustn't let users of your platforms do things that are illegal using your platforms. And for kids, which really means 16 and 17-year-olds, you've got a duty of care to stop them getting involved in certain harms. And they're the normal sorts of harms you might expect for children. No pornography, no suicidal ideation or suicidal prompting, and no, your body will look so much better if you only eat 600 calories a day. Nothing that promotes body dysmorphia, that sort of stuff.
8: Which is terrific. That's a really important initiative.
7: It is. And I don't really understand why the Prime Minister decided to go on one really small part of it rather than, well, actually, at its heart, the digital duty of care says platforms provide us with services. If they were providing us with goods, we'd have all sorts of rights, our consumer guarantees, our ability to expect a safe product. But we don't have that with services, so let's have a digital duty of care that does that. And that's a really good news story. So I'm not quite sure why the Prime Minister decided, well, it's switching off the algorithm that is the most important thing.
8: And as an adult, if I decide, and I actually like algorithms because they give me suggestions, it knows what I like and it gives me suggestions to all the things that I've obviously looked at. But obviously I can understand that some people may have accidentally gone down rabbit holes and that's not healthy. But as an adult, you know, I think it's my prerogative as to whether or not I want to have an on or off switch. But what I think is going to happen though, surely algorithms will just find its way around eventually from that on off switch.
7: Probably not. And I only say that because platforms will want to avoid getting fined for somebody saying, I switched that off and I'm still getting all of this stuff that I never followed these people when probably they had. So the platforms have got an incentive to do what you ask, and that's not an unreasonable thing. But if you, essentially, if you want to go down a rabbit hole, then you should be able to. And the way that this is set up, the law's set up, or the draft legislation set up, it's your choice. Turn it off, leave it on. It doesn't matter terribly much.
8: Where do you think then the issue is with people? Have they just misinterpreted what the on-off switch does? Or they don't want Albo telling them what to do?
7: I think that's right. And I think that's not an unreasonable thing. And as I say, it seemed to me a bit odd. Why lead with you can switch off the algo when actually what you're trying to do is get to, we're going to make sure the platforms don't in any way harm you, and don't let people on the platforms harm each other. That's a pretty good story. It's consistent with what's happening in other parts of the world. Switching off the algo is a really small part, but we can say it's an Australian leading part, and perhaps that's what the Prime Minister was keen on.
8: So perhaps jumping on the success internationally of the first idea and policy, he's probably thought, oh, I can expand on that and maybe get a bit more credibility in it.
7: I think there's a lot in that. And if you read the speech on his website, you just get that feeling. So overall, there's a bit of good news, which is the platforms are going to be held responsible for the harms that they cause, but only when the harms are illegal or adversely affect children. And by the way, you can switch off the algo, but most of the focus has been on, what do you mean? Why are you saying I should have the right to switch off something when I might want to leave it on? And the answer is, leave it on. It's not a great, it's probably not worth the fuss that it's caused, because you don't have to, you've got the choice which way you do it.
8: Well, I certainly don't want to miss out on any miracle baldness cures, so, you know, I'm leaving it on. At this stage.
7: It's my rabbit hole, I'm going down.
8: That's exactly right. You know, the earth is flat and I'm sticking with it. All right, good to talk to you, mate. Thanks so much for your time.
7: Thanks very much, Phil. Great talking.
8: Rob Nichols there, Senior Research Associate at the University of Sydney. 5:19.
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1: 5:23. Hello, Mark. Thanks for the text. I don't think the algorithm's a big issue. He says it's more that there are subtext within the legislation that actually dictates things that you should not be hearing, which is more in the country to any, or more in country, I should say, to any free speech opportunity that came in there from Mark. Also, this one that came in from Steve in Brisbane. What a load of bullets, a foot in the door for more to come. Chris says, in Engadine, the algorithms of watching things that is directed to you tends to polarise the population, so therefore making them more combative towards the left and right views, I believe. And Vince says, Phil, I think you and your guests completely missed the issue with this. Apart from the algorithm, the draft legislation also lets the minister decide what can and cannot appear on any algorithm. And Ben covered this yesterday. All right, Vin, appreciate that. And I'll have to go back and have a listen to the podcast there. Quick look at your petrol prices. ALP 91 in the capital, Sydney $2.08, Melbourne $2.12, $2.10 in Brisbane, $2.16 in Perth, $2.05 Adelaide, Canberra $2.18, $2.12 in Hobart, $2.16 in Darwin. And the national average for diesel this morning, $2.35.
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1: And the Australian share market has fallen to a fresh six-week low as the oil inched towards $100 a barrel. Amid escalating violence in the Middle East that ramped up interest rate bets, the ASX 200 fell 9.4 points, or 0.1%, to 8911.40 yesterday. Its lowest level since July 27. Uh-oh. Might have to go and check out my superannuation app and see how much that's hit me in the last 24 hours. Currently Australian dollar, one Australian dollar is buying 72 US cents and 53 British pence. 5:23. Good morning to my radio girlfriend, Prue McSween, who just texted, said, Alang, I just had a listen to Rob Niggles. He ignored the most concerning part. The travel wrought and Ushi Minister Annika Wells wants to decide what we want to hear and see. It's a Trojan horse, Phil, and we will discuss this more in our segment, Dear Prudence, on Tuesday morning. I look forward to that. Thanks, Prue. Thanks for the text. 5:25.
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16: North Sydney, late finishing roadwork has the Sydney Harbour Tunnel remaining closed south. So all freeway traffic's having to use the Harbour Bridge into the city. No delays though at this stage. C4 to Mossman, all clear on Manly Road and Spit Road and then onto Military Road, which is a pretty good run through to the freeway. Eastern Creek, the M4 and M7 through the Lighthorse Interchange are clear. The Hume Motorway, busy but moving northbound through Ingleburn as you head up towards the M5 and the M7. And from the Central Coast, you'll make good time on the M1. No delays across the Moonee Moonee Creek or Hawkesbury River Bridges. This is Will Bottom on 2GB.
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0: Well, this is awkward. The family has gathered, dinner is served, and it looks like someone has had a little work done.
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8: Well, what an interesting morning we've had. 529, contributed mostly by you with all of the calls and the topics that we've talked about. 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And a veritable smorgasbord of interesting callers, texts and guests that we had on the show. And that continues with Ben Fordham, Sydney's Best Breakfast, coming up on 2GB, followed by Mark Levy after the news at 9. There's a lot of news around, and obviously we'll cover it for you, not just on 2GB, but 4BC with Jason Matthews coming up for breakfast, Gary Hargrave following the news at 9. Have a fantastic day. Catch you at midnight.
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26: Good morning, I'm Josh Bryant. Police believe a deadly shooting in Sydney Southwest was a targeted attack as they investigate links to organised crime. Emergency services responded to the car park of a Punchbowl community centre where they found a 32-year-old man with gunshot wounds. The man, understood to be a boxing coach, died at the scene. Acting Superintendent Dean Johnston says it was a callous act.
27: The actions of the offenders have endangered the lives of innocent community members. It's very fortunate and we're very grateful that no other person has been injured.
26: Global oil prices have surged again after strikes on tankers in the Gulf and an attack on oil facilities in Saudi Arabia. The US says it struck five Iranian tankers in response to Iran targeting a warship. Tehran then saying it's retaliating against eight tankers and an American base in Jordan. Meantime, Houthi rebels also launched drone and missile attacks on several Saudi oil sites. A safety researcher at artificial intelligence company Anthropic says he believes there's a greater than 10% chance AI could kill all humans within a decade. In a post on social media, Evan Hubinger says the risk from the current models is low, but that the technology may improve upon itself until it poses an existential risk to humanity. One Nation leader Pauline Hanson says Liberal MP Andrew Hastie is making a mountain out of a molehill over a cartoon on her website. The former elite soldier is demanding that Senator Hanson remove the cartoon, which labels him a traitor. Mr. Hastie believes he's being targeted because he was subpoenaed to give evidence in the Ben Robert Smith defamation case. Senator Hanson has told News 24 that's not the case, arguing that the cartoon is satire and that she doesn't believe Mr. Hastie is a traitor.
2: I have the highest regard for people in the Defence Force and have fought for and are prepared to put their lives on the line for this country. And I respect him for his services that he's done for Australia. But I have not called him a traitor.
26: The new tenants of a prominent North Shore tennis site are expected to keep tennis courts but replace some with paddle and pickleball. The Northern Suburbs Tennis Association was handed an eviction notice by the Metropolitan Local Aboriginal Land Council. The new tenants say they will turn two of the eight courts at the site into four paddle courts. Also making news, emergency agencies are urging Australians to prepare now ahead of a high-risk spring and summer. The Weather Bureau warning of warm, dry conditions, which will heighten the risk of heatwaves, severe thunderstorms and early season bushfires. In finance, the Dow Jones trading down 307 points, the Nasdaq down 139, one Australian dollar buying 72.1 US cents.
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26: The Sharks are backing fans to make the trek to Allianz Stadium for their home final against the Cowboys. Prop Tom Hazelton says he's confident there'll be plenty of black, white and blue in the grandstands on Saturday night.
3: Would have been nice to get the home final here at Ocean Protect Stadium, but it's something that's out of our control. We can't dwell on it. We have loyal fans. We have good fans here that love watching us play, so I'm confident that we'll get plenty of there to watch us on the weekend.
26: At the US Tennis Open, Coco Gauff's lost her first set in a match against Mira Andreeva, but they're on serve in the second, while Carlos Alcaraz went down to local hope Blake Shelton in a record-breaking five-set epic, the 3:30 a.m. finish, the latest ever for a match at the major. While in cricket, Pakistan's woes continue. They've lost 7 wickets in a single session in the opening day of their third test against England. That's the latest news and sport.
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16: At North Sydney, the Harbour Tunnel remains closed southbound with late finishing roadwork. That's all freeway traffic having to use the Harbour Bridge to come into the city, but no delays there at this stage. It is busy further back out of the Lane Cove Tunnel onto the Gore Hill Freeway through Artarmon. Not too bad on Parramatta Road through Granville, Auburn and Lidcombe in towards Homebush and North Strathfield. The M4 beginning to slow past the M7 through Eastern Creek in citybound lanes. M5 has heavy traffic now through Hammondville. Very slow coming past Heathcote Road approaching the tolls. This is Will Bottom on Sydney's traffic leader, 2GB.
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26: Cloudy with showers becoming less likely by the afternoon. A top of 18 on the coast, 19 in the west. A partly cloudy day tomorrow. Mostly sunny Saturday. Clear skies for Sunday, Monday. Then a shower or two moving in for Tuesday and Wednesday. Right now, 10 degrees in town. Humidity 58%. 9 degrees at Bankstown, Lucas Heights and Terry Hills. 8 at Campbelltown, 10 degrees at Penrith. I'm Josh Bryant. 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

0: It's Thursday, September 10. Can you believe it'll be 25 years tomorrow since the September 11 terror attacks in New York, Washington DC and Pennsylvania? We'll have a big show on that tomorrow. Coming up today, Sydney rocked by another fatal shooting. The opposition leader Kelly Sloan will be on the line straight after 6. Andrew Hastie accuses Pauline Hanson and Barnaby Joyce of being lying cowards, and they've hit back. We'll have a summary of that. A group of medical experts are calling for a royal commission into the pandemic. Dr. Charlie Teo will be here. And which Aussie musician has just banned autographs?
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0: Cesar Baratza, you're going to be hearing that name a lot today. The hero cop from Bondi. Shari Markson has broken this story on News 24 last night. It's on the front page of the Daily Telegraph today. It comes from her book that's released on Tuesday with Alex Rivkin, all about the Bondi Beach terror attack. And we now know that Cesar Baratza shot both of the terrorists. One of them's dead, one of them's alive. The police officer who shot one of the Bondi gunmen ending the massacre had just 3 bullets left when the firefight ended, having raced to the attack without a bulletproof vest, a body camera, or even his mobile phone. The new book, Bondi Terror, tells the extraordinary story of Detective Senior Constable Cesar Baratza, who sprinted from Bondi Police Station, where he'd been eating dinner, towards the sound of gunfire, when an emergency call on the police radio came through from Constable Scott Dyson. Even more remarkably, the senior constable had been transferred to Bondi just 6 weeks earlier after praying that he would be posted to a station where he was most needed. He even asked his pastor to pray for him. The 16-year-old police veteran was also working his final shift before annual leave when the shooting occurred. He's an experienced police marksman. He was eating nachos at Bondi Police Station when the call came through. It said possible armed offenders, shots fired, and then he heard Scott Dyson's voice, "I think I've been shot." He didn't waste another moment. He started running, and he shot both of them, the father and the son. You'll hear his story this morning on 2GB Breakfast.
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0: The boss of Westpac says first home buyers are staying away from the property market. Anthony Miller says the PM's property tax changes are driving a decline in mortgage applications. Since the budget, first home applications at Westpac have fallen by 30%. Anthony Miller says it's understandable why young people are not buying homes. He says it's because of 3 interest rate increases and an element of uncertainty. He says it makes sense for a first home buyer to pause and see where things land. Anthony Miller predicts home prices will shoot back up by 3% next year, and the year after, he believes they could rise by 8%. That's optimistic. The Westpac boss has told the Australian Financial Review, "The real challenge is, are we building enough houses at the right price point? What cannot be ignored," he says, "is that demand is very much larger than supply." And of course, that goes back to the issue of record-breaking migration. Treasury modelling initially suggested changes to capital gains tax and negative gearing would encourage more buyers, but we're yet to see that happen. And in other property news, a Sydney mansion with harbour views is sold at a $7 million loss. The 6-bedroom mansion in Balmain East has gone under the hammer for $12.8 million. But 4 years ago, it fetched nearly $20 million. The selling agent, Matt Hayson, says the loss reflects the reality of the property market at the moment. He says it was brand new when it was purchased in 2022. It was the highest priced sale on the peninsula ever recorded. The boss of Cobden and Hayson says for a long time we've been told Australian property is overpriced. Now it feels like it's the day of reckoning. He says everything is hit at once.
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0: We're waiting for confirmation from New South Wales Police, but it's our information that a man in his 20s has been brutally bashed and assaulted in Sydney's West. It's happened in Wakeley just before 9 o'clock last night. We're told he's been stabbed and one of his fingers has been cut off. We'll bring you more information as soon as it comes to hand. You're with Ben Fordham on 2GB, our number 131873. It's September 10, and on this day, there was a breakthrough. Here's your only hint.

0: There was a breakthrough on this day. If you think you know the answer, you can text it now, 0460 873 873. The answer's coming up on this day. Partly cloudy in Sydney, the slight chance of a shower this morning. Humidity currently 55%. Right now 10 degrees on the coast and in the west, a top today of 18 on the coast and 19 in Sydney's west. The sun will be up during the 6 o'clock news. Friday's going to be partly cloudy. Saturday mostly sunny and sunny on Sunday. 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Josh Bryant's on the news desk. Spiro Christopoulos is here with all the sport. And Wilbur is watching the roads.
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2: Morning, Fordo. The Harbour Tunnel remains closed southbound. And that's all traffic on the freeway through North Sydney being diverted to the Harbour Bridge due to late finishing roadwork. So southbound Harbour Tunnel remaining closed. M5 heavy citybound at Preston's coming off the Hume Motorway from near Camden Valley Way in past Kurrajong Road and in towards Liverpool and Moorbank after Heathcote Road, it begins to ease. Busy on the Cumberland Highway through South Wentworthville, northbound approaching the M4. Parramatta Road through Granville now slowing, and the Hume Highway at Lansdowne. Fair bit of traffic turning onto Woodville Road. This is Will Bottom on Sydney's 2GB.
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0: 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New South Wales TP 05238. At North Sydney, the Harbour Tunnel is closed southbound due to late finishing roadworks. All traffic into the city is having to use the Harbour Bridge. Thanks, Wilbur, for the info.
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4: 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It sounds like there's been a shocking incident at a work site overnight. A roadside worker has been run over by a ride-on bitumen roller. It's happened in Sydney's northwest on the M2 near Beecroft Road's exit at Cheltenham. A 62-year-old worker has been rushed to hospital. He's in a serious but stable condition after being run over. An investigation's underway, and Safe Work New South Wales is aware of the incident. 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We've received more than 1,000 messages about a Green senator pointing the finger over the deadly floods in Nepal. Maureen Faruqi has blamed rich white men for what's happened in that part of the world. Karen says, how is Maureen Faruqi still in Parliament? Kim says, now I've heard it all. Julie writes, instead of being so fixated on international affairs, she should try focusing on what's happening in Australia. Marie says, Maureen Faruqi can't be serious. Gail writes, I'm just shaking my head. Paul says, please correct me if I'm wrong, but isn't China and India two of the major polluters in the world? And Lorraine says, thanks to the Greens, we have such an un-Australian member of our parliament. And last one from Michelle, why can't we have leaders that are passionate about Australia and care about Australians?
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4: And I'm sure that Maureen Faruqi would say that she is passionate about Australia and does care about Australians, but it's a very strange one when you've got a natural disaster in Nepal. And as we said yesterday, you've got a lot of coal plants in China and India, but no, she's focused on white billionaires. Now, Australia Post has been taken to task in a Senate inquiry. They've been grilled over a document that allegedly reveals a secret plan to shut down postal services. Liberal Senator Sarah Henderson has gone after the Australia Post boss, Paul Graham. She's accusing him of lying about previous comments regarding closing post offices. Sarah Henderson says, you said in estimates that there's no active closure plans in place. We then discover that there is an active closure plan in place because of this document the board approved in May. Paul Graham has hit back, declaring the report only concerned a buyback program for licensees under financial duress. So a bit of a battle playing out over Australia Post. We've got a $20,000 cash giveaway happening at the moment, and hopefully you've been collecting the code words to win. You need code words from breakfast, mornings, afternoons and Sydney Now, and then listen out for the cue to call in breakfast. So have you got the 4 code words from yesterday? And I can give you an early hint of what you need for tomorrow. Code word number 1 for tomorrow is, make sure you don't stuff this up, finals. Finals is the code word you need for tomorrow morning. 3 more that you'll be required to collect. One from Levy, the other from Micmac, the final one from Clinton. And the NFL has arrived down under. Tomorrow morning, the first ever regular season match will be played in Australia. We're talking about gridiron. The LA Rams will take on the San Francisco 49ers. 100,000 fans will pack out the MCG. The game starts at 10:35 a.m. The Rams are arriving this morning. The 49ers got here on Friday, and they've spent the week acclimatising to the Australian time zone. And one of their star players, Dre Greenlaw, has joked

0: that they're a long way from home.
1: I mean, how far are we from Antarctica? That's what I gotta ask, yeah. So, like, I mean, we're, like, right on top of it, huh? Like, does it snow? It snowed probably pretty bad here, huh?
2: You can get there.
1: Not that bad? So, is Antarctica, is it a lie? It's cold in Antarctica? Yeah, I've been there before? Never been there, so how you know if it's cold or not?
0: He's a funny dude. Other players this week have raved about how good the coffee is here compared to back home. And both teams chartered their own Qantas A380s for the 16-hour journey. The airline had to stuff overhead lockers with extra snacks in order to meet the nutritional needs of the players. Some of the items on the menu included cheeseburgers, steak sandwiches with extra steak, and bottles of Gatorade. And 2GB Breakfast Spiro Christopoulos will be live from the MCG tomorrow morning.
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4: I mentioned rear vehicle stopped on the Great Western Highway at Collerton Row. That's westbound affecting the left-hand lane, and the Great Western Highway remaining closed through Mount Victoria. At St Clair, slow southbound on Mamre Road approaching Solander Drive. It's back towards the M4 with the M4 slowing past Roper Road and also past the M7. There's a lot of Prospect Highway and Cumberland Highway traffic around the M4 as well. North Sydney, Harbour Tunnel's now reopened after earlier roadwork, and the M5 delays are heavy coming off the Hume Motorway from near Camden Alleyway in towards Casula and Liverpool. 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
0: We've had some wild guesses in the quiz today. A lot of people are off track, but you're right, Leanne. 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Phone them 1-800-676-652. Well done, Leanne, and the answer's coming up on this day. Chris says the top 10 CO2 emitting countries, total emissions, China, United States, India, Russia, Japan, Iran, Indonesia, Saudi Arabia, South Korea, Germany. That's in order. So how are all the CO2 problems caused by white males if China's first and India's third? Very good question, Chris. We asked the same question yesterday. 131-873 if you want to reach out and get in touch. Now, I was talking before about a frightening incident in Sydney that's unfolded that we're chasing more information on, about someone who has allegedly been stabbed and had one of his fingers cut off. And Patrick reckons I said that this guy had his finger cut off, and then I said in the next breath, we'll bring you more information as soon as that comes to hand. Surely I didn't say that.
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0: But if Patrick says I did, I probably did, right, Spiro?
2: I think you did, Ben. I'm sorry to say.
0: What's happening with Peter Volandis?
2: Well, the ARL Commission chairman says he's 80% decided on his future as he
0: 80%.
2: Prepares to make a call on whether he'll remain at the helm of rugby league as the executive chair or return to racing New South Wales. 80%. That's the number this morning. Now, he's taken 4 months of leave from his role in racing to run rugby league, and he's made a commitment to Racing New South Wales. He will make a call on his future by September 13, and based on what we're told right now, he will make a permanent move to the NRL, where he'll become the most powerful official in the game's history. So watch this space. An announcement in the days ahead. Peter Volandis set to take on the role as the executive chair of the National Rugby League.
0: Yeah, lock it in, and that's a great result. A big upset at the US Open.
2: The world number two, Carlos Alcaraz, Ben, one of the favourites at the tournament, has been knocked out in a five-set thriller. It didn't finish until the early hours of the morning. The finish time, 3:33 a.m. local time, the latest ever finish at the tournament. And Ben Shelton, the hometown hero, has gone through to the semi finals with Francis Tiafoe, the other, to book his spot in the semis. We've got more quarterfinal action today, and we'll preview that throughout the morning.
0: Well done, mate. We'll talk to you next hour.
2: Cheers, Ben.
0: There's Spiro, and Spiro is going to be making a TV appearance later on this morning, so stay tuned and we'll give you details on that, and you might be able to tune in and watch it unfold live. Partly cloudy, the slight chance of a shower this morning, 10 degrees at the moment, a top today of 18 on the coast, 19 in Sydney's west.
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10: It's 6 o'clock. Good morning. I'm Josh Bryant. Senior police are describing a deadly shooting in Sydney Southwest as a callous act, Dusty Fitzpatrick reports.
11: A 32-year-old man has been gunned down in the car park of a community centre at Punchbowl. The man, who's understood to be a boxing coach, was treated by paramedics but died at the scene. This witness says her child was nearby when the shots rang out.
12: Not only my daughter, a dozen other kids.
11: Police are treating the incident as a targeted attack and are investigating links to organised crime. The latest shooting is the third deadly attack in the city in the space of just 9 days. Dusty Fitzpatrick, Sydney.
10: A road worker is in hospital with serious injuries after he was hit by a ride-on roller in Sydney's north. The 62-year-old was treated by paramedics at the worksite on the M2 at Cheltenham. Safe Work has been notified of the incident. Sydney Ferry staff won't be charging commuters from this Friday until the October long weekend. The industrial action comes amid an ongoing pay dispute between union members and the private operator Transdev. Transport for New South Wales is urging customers to continue tapping on. Marine Union Deputy State Secretary Paul Garrett says workers will be pulling back on overtime.
13: There's a massive shortage of labour, and that's been raised for a long time. But the big thing here is our members won't be selling, collecting or validating tickets. Passengers will get a free trip out of it, and if Transport for New South Wales and the New South Wales government wants to fix it, let's get there and negotiate it today and bring this to an end.
10: Global oil prices have climbed to $100 a barrel for the first time since July amid increasing tensions in the Middle East. The latest surge coming after the US and Iran attacked tankers in the Gulf region and Houthi rebels launched drone and missile strikes on several oil sites in Saudi Arabia. Half of all homes purchased in Sydney and Melbourne in the past year are now worth less than what they were purchased for. Cotality Analysis has found a fifth of properties bought since August 2025 are worth up to 5% less today. New research has found super retirement spending is supporting almost 500,000 jobs. The survey commissioned by the Super Member Council has found their spending adds $121 billion to the economy each year. The council's chief executive, Misha Schubert, says higher spending strengthens the economy more broadly.
14: Retirees go and spend that money buying a cup of coffee in their local businesses, travelling around the country as caravanners.
10: Also making news, European royals have gathered in Oslo for the funeral of Norway's late King Harald V. In finance, the Dow Jones is trading down 404 points. The Nasdaq also down, one Aussie dollar buying 72 US cents.
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15: Night star Kalyn Ponga is back in the club's wingers to stand up and deliver in tomorrow night's do-or-die finals clash against the Rabbitohs. Ponga says Greg Marju and Dom Young bring different skills to the table but will be equally important if Newcastle is to go all the way. In the US Open quarterfinals, Coco Gauff is fighting to stay in her match, currently in a second set tiebreak against Maria Andreeva. Australian Open champion Yelena Rybakina will claim the world number one ranking after she earlier locked in her place in the semi-finals. Pakistan has collapsed to a first innings total of just 133, losing 7 wickets before lunch in the third test against England. A Super Bowl rematch kicks off the NFL season this morning with the Seahawks up against the Patriots in Seattle, and in Champions League action, wins to Barcelona and Stuttgart. That's sport. I'm Mike Pearsall.
10: It's 6:04. That's the latest news and sport.
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4: Traffic delays through Ingleburn northbound on the Hume Motorway starts just before Brooks Road, and it's heavy up onto the M5, which is slowing towards Liverpool citybound. M7 now building really quickly through Quaker Hill eastbound and also through Borkham Hills onto the M2, and the M4 through Eastern Creek slows citybound past the M7. At Minchinbury, there's a vehicle stopped on the Great Western Highway, Collerton Road. That's westbound in the left-hand lane. Strathilts and Tannery Drive north of the Hume Highway slow up past Rookwood Cemetery, and Uncliffe Forest Road heavy eastbound approaching the Princess Highway. This is Will Bottom on 2GB.
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15: Cloudy with showers becoming less likely by the afternoon, heading for a top of 18 on the coast, 19 in the west. Partly cloudy tomorrow, mostly sunny Saturday, clear skies Sunday, Monday, a shower or two Tuesday, lingering for Wednesday. Right now, 10 degrees in town, humidity 56%, 9 degrees Bankstown, Lucas Heights and Penrith, 8 at Campbelltown and Terry Hills, 11 degrees at Gosford. I'm Josh Bryant. 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
0: Kelly Sloane coming up in just a moment. Also, today marks 1 year since the assassination of Charlie Kirk. We'll talk to Harley Carnes in the United States. Also coming this hour, Australia's biggest banks now warning of a fourth rate rise, and airports in the UK in chaos after an air traffic control system failure. Our number 131873. And we're keen to talk to the Small Business Minister in New South Wales, Janelle Saffin. We've invited her on the show. We haven't heard back as to whether she'll join us. She's been accused of using tens of thousands of dollars on hotels and flights. Earlier this year, she spent almost $3,000 for a staff member to stay at Sydney's Pullman Hotel. The 11-night stay started on March 17, the day she was sworn in. The minister also racked up $13,500 in flights travelling from her office in Ballina to Sydney and the Gold Coast. The latest spending revelations are part of a longer list uncovered last month. It's been revealed she also spent $4,400 to stay at the Sofitel Wentworth for 8 days, and she racked up a $530 room service bill. She also charged taxpayers to stay at a hotel, which was a 30-minute drive from her home. Janelle Saffin has previously said that using her ministerial budget for Sydney stays was an admin error. She apologised and said she'd take swift action to correct it, but now a rapid audit into her spending is taking place, and Janelle Saffin's office says a review of all ministerial office travel is underway. And the Nationals leader, Gurmesh Singh, has accused her of taking the something. He's told the Daily Telegraph, Minister Saffin told budget estimates this was all above board and dismissed it as a simple misunderstanding. If that was the case, this would have been resolved immediately.
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0: 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Partly cloudy in Sydney, the slight chance of a shower this morning, 55% humidity, 10 degrees, a top of 18 on the coast and 19 in Sydney's west. And Sydney's been rocked by another fatal shooting. A prominent boxing coach has been gunned down in a car park in Sydney's southwest. 32-year-old Lewis Meehan has been shot dead while walking through a community centre car park in Punchbowl. It's the third fatal shooting reportedly linked to Sydney's underworld in 8 days. Just before 6 p.m, a gunman pulled up in the car park in a silver car. It's understood the shooter yelled out Lewis Meehan's name before opening fire. The public execution happened in front of multiple witnesses, and dozens of children were inside the nearby community centre. 2GB Breakfast has seen extremely confronting footage of the moments just after the shooting. In one video, you can see two police officers kneeling down over the man's body. He's on the floor of the car park and the officers are doing chest compressions. Two bystanders who appear to be in school uniform are kneeling and praying. Police are on the hunt for those responsible. Superintendent Dean Johnston says we believe it was a targeted attack. The Liberal leader in New South Wales is Kelly Sloane, and she's on the line. Good morning, Kelly.
19: Hi, Ben.
0: Yet another one.
19: Another brazen and frightening and dangerous murderous attack in a public place in Sydney, and it's shocking. The fact that this happened in a busy place near school kids, that school kids witness the aftermath is deeply disturbing, and it's time for the blame game between Canberra and Sydney to stop. it's time for the government to stop with the rhetoric and get this gangland crime in control.
0: One mum whose daughter was nearby says, my whole body is numb that my daughter was right there near the car park. Not only my daughter, but a dozen other kids. She's told the Daily Telegraph, this is not normal. This needs to stop.
19: It is not normal. It does need to stop. When criminals are settling their disputes with guns in public places and innocent people are getting caught up in the crossfire, something is deeply wrong in Sydney. This is not the Sydney that we know. This is unprecedented. 52 gangland shootings now this year alone. Something has broken and it needs to be fixed. And there is what happened last night is another example where we've exposed the gulf between the Minns government's reassurances that crime isn't out of control and the reality of the violence that's unfolding on Sydney's streets.
0: And we've got another one to share with you right now, Kelly. This is Wakeley last night just before 9. Not a shooting, but a man in his 20s has been really brutally bashed in Sydney's west. He's been stabbed and we've been told that one of his fingers has been cut off.
19: And sadly, frighteningly, that is not the first time that we've heard of situations like that in Sydney in the past year. It seems to be the modus operandi of these gangland criminals who are settling their disputes on our streets. And, you know, I would really urge Canberra to get its act together and bring home two of these kingpins who are hiding out overseas. We've seen more reports in the paper today of a blame game between the Prime Minister and Premier Minns or their colleagues with, you know, the leaking of, you know, defence and rhetoric from Albo's team that's being counterbalanced by Minns' team. Can we just get the job done? Can we get these criminals home for the sake of all the innocent civilians who are seeing too much violence on Sydney streets?
0: Please keep the pressure up. Thanks so much for joining us.
19: Thanks, Ben.
0: The Liberal leader in New South Wales, Kelly Sloane. The 52nd gangland shooting in New South Wales this year.
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0: It's 6:15. Meanwhile, in Europe right now, police are on the hunt for two thieves who've stolen paintings from the Renoir Museum in southern France.

0: The paintings are worth millions of dollars each. CCTV has captured the crooks breaking in through the museum's garden, and then they cut four paintings out of their holding places. Alarms went off immediately. Police arrived within 5 minutes, but the thieves had already managed to escape. And they've now been missing for more than 24 hours. They managed to get away with two of the paintings after dropping the other two on their way out. And the latest incident follows a string of heists across Europe. You might remember when the Louvre Museum in Paris had priceless jewels stolen last year. And last month, four Renaissance paintings were stolen from a museum in Sicily. The local French mayor says the incident should serve as a warning about the protection of our museums, which now face a new form of organized crime targeting works of art. So we'll keep across that hunt. They don't know whether the culprits are still in France or somewhere else in Europe, or who knows, they might have gone even further away.
1: Did you know that two-thirds of Sydneysiders are just a 45-minute drive, rideshare or taxi to Sydney's new 24-hour airport? WSI takes off in October. Tickets online now.
2: Slow through Brightless Sands, northbound on the Grand Parade onto General Holmes Drive, which is very heavy north of Bestic Street through Kiama, approaching the airport tunnel through Mascot. M5 slow citybound off the Hume motorway into Liverpool, and also slow from Milperra through to Riverwood. At Strathfield, heavy delays on Centenary Drive northbound. Now seeing queuing off Roberts Road out of Greenacre and off the Hume Highway, Chiloro for the left citybound turn. A heavy run the M4 from Eastern Creek into Greysanes, and also the M7 slow through Quakers Hill and through Balcombe Hills. 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
0: On the gangland wars, T says we're now living in the Bronx. Alan says Sydney's now the crime and drug capital of Australia. 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
1: Ben Fordham live on 2GB. 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
2: It's coming up to 20 minutes after 6 o'clock and it's time to join the thousands of Aussie businesses who've chosen Red Energy. I've got a note here from a former cop saying the drive-by shootings have been going on for 3 decades. And a lot of it goes back to the time that they shut the Lakemba police station, where the crime gangs indicated that they didn't care about the police. The only way to fix this is for the public to start reporting every single little issue they see, because law enforcement is not going to stop it without public help.
1: 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And now, the US Report.
2: Well, today marks 1 year since the assassination of Charlie Kirk. He was shot in front of thousands at Utah University while he was getting ready to debate. And on the line is Harley Carnes. Morning, Harley.
3: Good morning, Ben. Yeah, the memorial is going to be tomorrow at Utah Valley University. And here's what's surprising for a lot of folks. There's opposition. There are going to be some protests planned by Students for a Democratic Society, a socialist group, by a group called Black Menaces, and the Community Defense Club. They all reside on the far left. They say they're upset because they think that the university is endorsing the views of Charlie Kirk. Well, Charlie Kirk's views were all about self-determination, about Christian outlook, peace, nonviolence, and honest debate. That's what it was really about. That's what he pursued. It's why he went from college campus to college campus and debated all comers, and that sort of thing. So anyway, the campus will be closed all day tomorrow to provide, as the university put it, provide time and space for reflection and healing, because murder in front of thousands of students was shocking and it was hurtful, and the ripples are still being felt. Tyler Robinson's murder trial date is going to be set on October 23rd, so we're still a long ways from the resolution of the Charlie Kirk story. I watched this happen, and I used to watch Charlie Kirk sometimes when he would make his appearances and listen to him brilliantly debate the issues. And the question really is, why is it that those who engage our minds and our hearts so often and who preach nonviolence are the ones who wind up being targeted, whether it's Charlie Kirk or Martin Luther King Jr. And others across time? It's a conundrum, really, because it speaks, I think, to an illness in the human spirit that we can't solve.
2: Yeah, very smart operator, Charlie Kirk. And, yeah, the case involving Tyler Robinson is going to be a fascinating one to watch. He's pleading not guilty. And Jimmy Kimmel is no longer going to be on air?
3: Well, he's in his last season, or his last season starting now after 24 years, which means I think in May of next year it'll be over. Now ABC is saying it doesn't have anything to do with his very public feud with President Trump. Trump was very upset with some of the things that Kimmel has said, said it was way beyond comedy. It became personal attacks, that sort of thing. So a lot of people thought, well, Trump must be behind this. Well, ABC says no. Matter of fact, they've hinted that it's all about cost savings. But I think there's a certain component that has to do with Trump. I mean, late night used to be about very broad appeal, who could appeal to the most people, right? Well, Jimmy Kimmel has kind of become the darling of the far left, whereas, you know, you've got the others who try not to do it that way. The proof that that's the intent there at ABC, when he took a break, ABC put Rosie O'Donnell in his slot, and she has a terminal, incurable case of TDS, of Trump derangement syndrome. She hates the guy and makes it very clear every night. So at ABC pushes that, that philosophy, if you will, or that argument, that point of view is makes it pretty clear. Now, why they're getting rid of Jimmy Kimmel for sure? Yeah, they probably want to save some money, you know, more than anything else.
2: It sounds like it's lights out for Jimmy Kimmel Live. Harley, we'll talk to you tomorrow.
3: All right. Thanks a lot. Bye, Ben.
2: There's Harley joining us from the United States at 25 past six. Our number 131873. Coming up this morning, Pauline Hanson defends the Victorian One Nation leader, Warren Pickering.
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4: Auburn, heavy delays on Parramatta Road westbound approaching Rawson Street, and also heavy on Parramatta Road from Homebush into North Strathfield approaching the Arnott's Bridge and Concord Road. Citybound at Strathfield, heavy traffic Centenary Drive northbound up past Rookwood Cemetery. Slow on the M4 citybound through Eastern Creek into Prospect, and on the M7 through Glendenning into Quakers Hill eastbound around from Richmond Road. Plus, there's delays on the M7 through Baulkham Hills joining the M2. Heavy run through Brighton Sands into Kohima, the Grand Parade and General Homes Drive northbound. This is Will Bottom on 2GB.
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2: 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We've now got some more information about this incident that happened last night in Wakeley in Sydney's West. Emergency services responded to reports of a concern for welfare. On arrival, officers located a 26-year-old man with serious injuries. He was treated by paramedics and taken to hospital in a stable condition. A crime scene's been established. And 2GB Breakfast understands that he's been stabbed and one of his fingers has been cut off.
10: Just a little bit of history repeating.
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2: Today is the 10th of September. In 1993, the football superstar Sam Kerr was born. She's had more than 300 goals to her name, including a record 75 for the Matildas.
11: Kerr with a shot. Oh!
2: She's 33 today. Happy birthday, Sam Kerr. In 2023, news host Juanita Phillips retired from the ABC. She'd worked at the national broadcaster for 21 years. In 1906, Australia's first driver's license and number plates were issued. In 1984, this was our quiz question, the first DNA fingerprint was developed. Happy birthday to the film director Guy Ritchie, who's turning 58 today. He's directed more than 20 films, including Snatch.
12: They will go through bone like butter. You need at least 16 pigs to finish the job in one sitting, so be wary of any man who keeps a pig farm.
2: Great movie. And on this day in 1984, Jimmy Barnes released his debut solo

0: Body Swerve went to number one on the Aussie music charts. And as we've already mentioned, on this day in 2025, Charlie Kirk was assassinated while speaking at a college campus event. And he was the co-founder and president of Turning Point USA. He was just 31 when he was shot dead. And you never know, he might have gone on to be president. It all happened on this day, the 10th of September. Coming up, do we have another interest rate rise coming our way? We'll catch up with our money man, Peter Switzer, after the news at 6:30.
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2: It's 6:30. Good morning. I'm Josh Bryant. The state opposition leader says something must change after a third deadly shooting in Sydney in the space of just 9 days. A 32-year-old boxing coach was gunned down in the car park of the Punchbowl Community Centre. Police are treating his death as a targeted attack and are investigating possible links to organised crime. Kelly Sloan has told Ben Fordham the government must take further action.
3: The fact that this happened in a busy place, near school kids, that school kids witness the aftermath is deeply disturbing. It's time for the government to stop with the rhetoric and get this gangland crime in control.
2: State Labor last week unveiled new reforms aimed at tackling gun crime. A man is being treated for serious injuries after a suspected attack at Wakeley in Sydney's West. 2GB understands the 26-year-old has been stabbed and one of his fingers may have been cut off. Police say they've charged accountants and money mules involved in a multi-million dollar fraud scheme. The Financial Crime Squad, looking into loans for so-called ghost cars, uncovered a broader syndicate orchestrating fraudulent large-scale loans. An accounting firm director and two employees have now been charged, bringing the total number of people before the courts to 33. Global oil prices have climbed back above $100 a barrel for the first time since July amid a fresh escalation of the Middle East conflict. Both America and Iran have attacked tankers in the Gulf region, while Saudi oil infrastructure has come under fire from Houthi rebels. US President Donald Trump claims Tehran is trying to influence America's midterm elections, arguing it won't take long for his administration to bring energy costs down.
4: Shortly, but right after the election, because they'd like to have it that way, but right after the election, oil prices are going to be tumbling downward.
2: New protections are being finalised for Australian households struggling to pay electricity bills. The Energy Market Commission has simplified eligibility categories for customers who need flexible payment plans. Retailers will be required to make contact with struggling households through at least two communication channels. Billionaire Bob Ell's taken legal control of several stalled projects from embattled property developer Batler Group. The business has entered voluntary administration with more than $3 billion in debt. Mr. Ell's company, Leader Holdings, is one of Batler's biggest lenders. And a safety researcher with Anthropic has publicly stated he believes there's a more than 10% chance AI could kill all humans within a decade. In finance, the Dow Jones trading down 405 points. The Nasdaq also down. One Aussie dollar buying 72.1 US cents.
1: 2GB Finance. Thanks to Harris Farm. Fresh as it gets. Fruit, veg, meat, cheese. All at Harris Farm.
5: The Opals are on court playing for the last place in the quarterfinals at the Women's Basketball World Cup. It's all square against Italy, 77-77, with 35 seconds remaining in the final quarter. Back home, Daly Cherry Evans denies the Roosters are in a slump despite three straight losses heading into the NRL finals. The Chooks crashed from first to fourth in the space of a month, but ahead of Sunday's qualifying final against the Panthers, the veteran halfback says it's now a new competition.
6: We're really clear on what parts of that season we want to take with us into this final series, but for us to be sitting here and being worried about a couple of losses that finish the season, if we've just worried about that, then we've already lost the game.
5: Sydney FC has gone down to Melbourne victory 2-0 in the Australia Cup semi-finals at Cogra. That's sport. I'm Mike Pearsall.
2: It's 26-7. That's the latest news and sport.
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9: Barara, we have reports of a broken down truck affecting the M1 southbound, potentially in the right-hand lane. At Northmead, slow northbound on Windsor Road approaching Whitehaven Road with delays up from James Roos Drive. And it's very heavy on Parramatta Road through Auburn. Westbound approaching Rawson Street and Citybound coming towards Silverwater Road. Very heavy traffic northbound through Brighton out of Monterey on the Grand Parade into Kiama around President Avenue and Bay Street, travelling north. M4 slows from Eastern Creek into Prospect and also through the M4 tunnel, now heavy approaching the Anzac Bridge. This is Will Bottom on 2GB.
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2: Cloudy with showers becoming less likely by the afternoon. A top of 18 degrees on the coast, 19 in the west. Partly cloudy tomorrow, mostly sunny Saturday. Clear skies for Sunday, Monday. A shower or two for Tuesday and Wednesday. Day. Right now, 10 degrees in town, humidity 56%, 9 degrees at Bankstown, Lucas Heights and Penrith, 8 degrees Campbelltown and at Terry Hills. I'm Josh Bryant. 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
0: Thank you for joining us. Happy 102nd birthday to Peter Watson of Clontarf. I've got a note here from James saying you've spoken to him the last 2 years. He still runs his own business. Please do a birthday shout out if possible. We can certainly do that.

0: Happy birthday to you, Peter Watson. 102 today. Well done. Just on Australia Post, someone says, just listening to your chat about Australia Post, the business hub in Tarryn Point is closing down. Lots of businesses have PO boxes there, lots of parcels in the middle of a bustling commercial area, and we're being sent further away to collect our mail. So that's at Tarryn Point. The father of two Aussie brothers murdered on a surf trip to Mexico has issued an emotional piece of evidence in court. Jake and Callum Robinson were killed in 2024. The bodies of the pair and their American mate were found dumped in a well days after they were declared missing. And now the people closest to the boys have taken to the witness stand. Three alleged killers are on trial. In powerful testimony, the Aussie duo's father has shown some empathy. Martin Robinson has told the court, "We don't hold any animosity against the people who did this, but what we don't understand is how they could rob the world of two beautiful men who had such bright futures. The grief is something that we will live with for the rest of our lives." Prosecutors allege three men killed the trio so they could steal their iPhones and their car tires. Jake was a doctor, set to take up a new position after returning from this trip. Callum was a talented lacrosse player who'd lived in the US for 12 years. The trial of the three alleged killers is expected to run for a month or more. 55 witnesses are set to be called to give evidence. And we're thinking of the parents and friends of Jake and Callum Robinson. You're with Ben Fordham on 2GB. Sydney's weather partly cloudy, the slight chance of a shower this morning, 55% humidity. Right now, 10 degrees on the coast, a top of 18, 9 in Sydney's west and climbing to 19. 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
0: Well, the big banks are in agreement. Westpac, CommBank, NAB and ANZ, they reckon we're about to get another rate rise. Peter Switzer from switzer.com.au. Good morning, Switz.
2: Yeah, hi, Ben. And the big news yesterday was that Westpac was the final big bank. Lucy Ellis is the chief economist there. She succumbed and said, yep, I think I can see a rate rise coming. Now, it should be made clear, Ben, some economists think September, that's the end of September, or others say Cup Day, November. Yesterday on the Gold Coast, I interviewed Mark Burris for his YBR conference, and all his mortgage brokers and finance brokers were there, and they clearly care about what's happening to interest rates and what happens to their sector, and particularly house prices. And Ben, there are over 7 million Australians that own a home. And this is the important part that Mark and I both agreed on, and we agreed on many things, but in particular, the net wealth effect of the budget and how it's affecting those 7 million Australians in relation to how they're going to spend, how wealthy they feel, and all those sorts of things, particularly with reports that house prices are going to fall by 10% on average. We both agreed that that's why the RBA should at least wait until Cup Day, that's November 2, I think it is, to get all the data possible, in particular on October 29, I think it is, the CPI comes out, the quarterly one, and that's the important inflation number for the RBA. If they go too early, they could create a recession.
0: And how are the markets?
2: Well, Mark's been pretty nervous about the oil price rising because of hostilities in the Middle East, Ben. The Dow is down at 405 points. Our market is going to be 93 points down at the start. That's pretty serious. Aussie dollar, 72.19 US cents.
0: We'll chat tomorrow, Switz. Thanks for your time.
2: Okay, mate.
0: Peter Switzer from switzer.com.au. I was called out earlier from Patrick because I was talking about someone having their finger cut off in what we believe is a gangland-related crime. And he says, when you said that, you then said, we'll bring you some more information as soon as it comes to hand. And I said, surely I wouldn't have said that when talking about someone losing a finger. Keith doubles down. He says, I can't put my finger on the time that you said it, but you did say it. And Gary says, Ben, Patrick should stop pointing the finger.
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3: Slow traffic, the M5 citybound from the Hume Motorway through to Belmore Road. The M4 is slow from near the M7 through to the Prospect Highway and also under speed at Auburn approaching Silverwater Road and the M4 Tunnel and City Westlink. Heavy approaching the Anzac Ridge citybound. M7 delays Glendenning into Quakers Hill and through Baulkham Hills onto the M2, with the M2 now slow through Macquarie Park into the Lane Cove Tunnel. The freeway through Cammeray, heavy into North Sydney southbound, and a Cowan broken our truck on the M1. It's just past the Pacific Highway overpass southbound. This is Will Bottom on 2GB.
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0: Nick says, Ben, did you say Peter Watson's 102 and still running his own business? Now, that's the type of Australian we need and we used to have. 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

0: in New York. And this was a time too when, you know, pay TV had just started, probably a few years before that, but it wasn't widespread in Australia. We didn't have that kind of rolling news coverage like we have now. And people, well, mobile phones were around, but smartphones weren't. So it's not like everyone could just grab their phone and have a look at their news feed and see all the images coming in. If you were at home in Australia and watching the TV, it was Sandra Sully sharing the news with us. She'll be in the studio this morning after 8 o'clock.
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0: Now, we got word of this yesterday through someone who had a family member in the UK. Airports are in chaos after a serious traffic control system failure. How's it all going today, Adam?
2: Well, I don't know if there are degrees of chaos, but it's maybe slightly less chaotic than it was, but still chaotic. What we've got, of course, is a lot of aeroplanes and crew and passengers who are in the wrong place today. And given that most of our airports, and in particular in the south of England, they were very badly affected, most of our airports run at pretty much maximum capacity. So if you've got a load of cancelled flights because of an air traffic control glitch, where do you schedule them back in when you've already got a full schedule for the next day? So that's been one of the problems. And we know that there have been 350 flights affected today. This is on top of about double that number yesterday. And that is thousands of people, therefore, in the wrong place at the wrong time and desperately trying to get wherever they want to get to. We're told that there will be no compensation for those who also get snagged by this. Here's the thing, though. This is the second time in 3 years there's been a very similar, basically a computer glitch on the air traffic control system. And for it to be one small glitch causing this makes you wonder, what if somebody was doing this deliberately? We don't think this is sabotage. The government certainly hasn't said it's sabotage. But supposing Russia, for instance, did decide to do this, it doesn't take very much to bring down most of our planes, albeit not in the 9/11 way, but nonetheless, to leave an awful lot of people very frustrated.
0: And tell me, why are Guinness drinkers worried?
2: Well, it's because 800 barrels, equivalent to 70,000 pints worth of Guinness, have gone missing. They were swiped, basically, from an industrial estate where they were about to be distributed. Two trailers came in and took these 800 barrels away, one in one direction, one in another, driven by heavy goods vehicles, clearly organized, clearly they knew what they were doing. And it's about $200,000 worth of the dark stuff, the very dark nectar. The thing is, where do you sell it? Because if somebody came to my door and offered me a barrel of Guinness on the cheap, I'd be deeply suspicious. And you'd think, therefore, any reputable pub or bar is going to be deeply suspicious.
0: Hang on a moment. What if they were offering it at a really good price?
2: Oh, of course. If that, you know how long it takes to pour a pint of Guinness. Think how long it'll take to offload 70,000 pints of Guinness. It should take them some time.
0: I've got to confess something to you, Adam. Whenever I say this to mates of mine, they go, "Really? What? I just can't cop Guinness. Just not my thing. You?"
2: Well, I don't do it very often, but you have to think of it not as a pint of beer, but as a kind of whole meal in a glass.
0: Yeah.
2: If you think of it as a kind of complicated, deep, dark, savoury sandwich, I think it'll be much more palatable.
0: I'll take a lager any day. Thank you, mate. Talk to you tomorrow.
2: Cheers, Ben.
0: We'd love to have a beer with Adam.
1: 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Keep the conversation flowing. 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
3: Through North Ryde and Macquarie Park, heavy traffic northbound on Lane Cove Road past the Epping Road overpass approaching the M2, which is under speed coming into the Lane Cove Tunnel citybound, and there's slow freeway traffic southbound through North Sydney from Ernest Street down past Falcon Street into the Harbour Tunnel. Slow either side of the Spit Bridge on Spit and Manly Road, off the Gladesville Bridge, Victoria Road, slow into Drummoyne past Lyons Road citybound, and through the Rosalind Interchange, the M4 Tunnel and the City West Link, both heavy coming onto the Anzac Bridge. Worst of the M5 is through Milperra. 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
2: Oh, I'm not the only one. Jace is with me. G'day, Ben. I'm with you. Guinness is horrible. And on 9/11, Brad says, the one thing that we forget about watching the live coverage of 9/11 was the sound of all the people jumping from the buildings. 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
2: We will detail the war of words between Andrew Hastie and Pauline Hanson a little later on, and it kind of relates in a way to Ben Robert Smith. And Ben Robert Smith has been in the news in the last 24 hours because he's not allowed to see the evidence against him ahead of his criminal trial. The former SAS soldier is also trying to learn the identities of those who've testified against him. Prosecutors in the war crimes case have handed Ben Robert Smith more than 4,000 documents, and the bundle includes 200 witness statements containing 500 pseudonyms. BRS's lawyer, Karen Espiner, is not happy with what's been given to the defence. She's told the court it's impossible to understand the brief. The two sides will now try to come to an agreement about the extent of the redactions. The two parties are also discussing how to deal with evidence from the civil case involving 9 newspapers. And the Liberal MP Andrew Hastie has spoken about giving evidence in the defamation case. The shadow minister and Liberal MP served with Ben Robert Smith in the SAS. He's come under fire from One Nation for his lack of support for the Victoria Cross recipient. Mr. Hastie says he's been called a rat, a traitor and a dog. He says, people I trusted have walked away from me or failed to defend me. And now it's blowing up last night on News 24, all because of a cartoon. One of those cartoon series, Please Explain, from Pauline Hanson. And in one of them, the Andrew Hastie character is described as a traitor. And as you'll hear a little later on, it hasn't gone down well with Mr. Hastie.
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2: What have you got, Spiro?
7: Morning, Ben. It's now official. The Rebel Golf League, LIV, has filed for bankruptcy protection after its main benefactor, Saudi Arabia's public investment fund, pulled the pin. LIV now entering a restructuring support agreement with BC Partners Advisors. The big story here, though, is the huge amount of money that's owed to the players. For example, John Rahm, one of the biggest names in world golf, is owed more than $10 million. You've got Bryson DeChambeau and Dustin Johnson owed between $7.5 and $8 million, and two Aussies impacted as well. Cam Smith on the books for $6.5 million and Lucas Herbert just over $1 million. The question now is how sustainable would a new version of Live be without the Saudis' deep pockets? They're scrambling to maintain players. Some of them have already returned to the PGA, but the runaway competition trying to persuade others to stay with settlements on what they were owed on previous contracts and even offering them some ownership in the league. So more broadly, employees laid off as well and Live scaling back operations. They're in trouble, that's for sure, Ben.
2: And rugby league news?
7: We're told the ARL Commission is on the verge of sealing a rescue package to save the UK Super League worth nearly $60 million. There will be a phone hookup tonight with Peter Volandis and English bosses with a view to clinching one of the most important deals in international rugby league history. The NRL has explored this prospect for about a year now. Negotiations ongoing. Things, though, are coming to a head. 10 of the 14 clubs in the Super League are supportive of this package. It's a five-year deal. And the thinking here is that having the NRL's branding could help the Super League leverage a rich TV rights deal, and it could be the thing that saves them from the brink of collapse.
2: We've got the news coming up in 1 minute. And I want to ask Spiro about something. Now, we're not going to give everything away here.
7: Yep.
2: We're not going to say where people can see you on TV this morning.
7: Yep.
2: Because they've got to keep on listening to us.
7: Exactly right.
2: And then the moment you pop up on TV, mm-hmm. I'll be able to alert everyone where to watch you.
7: Fantastic.
2: But I'm being told
7: yep.
2: that you're going to be live on television this morning. So you're going to be leaving 2GB
7: yep.
2: and going to a secret location. And you're going to be promoting something happening in Parramatta this weekend?
7: Exactly right, Ben. It's called the Let's Go Greek Festival in Parramatta. And I'll be the MC on the day. There's a big stage. There's a huge array of entertainment. There's a singer that's coming up from Greece. So much
2: Who's
7: food
2: the
7: on
2: singer?
7: Offer. His name is Yorgos Tsilikis.
2: Oh, one of my favourites.
7: He's a big name in the Greek community.
2: Yes,
7: and
2: yes.
7: And the festival starts at 11.30, goes till about 9.30 at night. It'll be a huge day. The food's the main attraction.
2: Yeah.
7: If you want one reason to go, the food. You don't just have the souvlaki and the meats. There's plenty of seafood and sweets and desserts as well. So looking forward to a big day at Parramatta.
2: Okay, so on TV this morning,
7: yep.
2: you're going to be promoting all of this, right?
7: And there's a bit of a surprise that I can't really reveal, but you'll have to see it to understand it.
2: If you keep on listening to us all morning, we'll tell you when to turn on the TV and what channel to be watching. News is next at 7 o'clock.
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8: It's 7 o'clock. Good morning. I'm Josh Bryant. A man has been gunned down in an ambush at Punch Bowl in the latest suspected gangland shooting in Sydney. A 32-year-old boxing coach known to police died at the scene after being shot in the car park of the Punch Bowl Community Centre. Investigators believe it was a targeted attack. Acting Superintendent Dean Johnston says it's lucky that no one else was hurt.
9: This is a callous act. The implications of this act could have easily endangered other members of the community. We're taking this matter very seriously.
8: Police are investigating after a man was found with serious injuries inside a southwest Sydney home. It's understood the 26-year-old was stabbed at the Wakeley property. One of his fingers may have been cut off. He's now in a stable condition in hospital. A national senator believes the Prime Minister should face consequences over a $6 million grant to a golf club in his Sydney electorate. Anthony Albanese was an honorary member of the Marrickville Golf Club, which received federal funding to fix its sewerage system. Bridget McKenzie had to resign from her portfolio in the previous coalition government when she failed to declare an honorary membership of a gun club. She says Mr. Albanese didn't declare the membership and should face similar consequences.
10: The Prime Minister needs to uphold his own standards, the standards that he expected me to be held to.
8: New analysis has found half of the homes bought in Sydney and Melbourne in the past 12 months are now worth less than they were purchased for. Cotality research suggests one in three Australian homes purchased since August 2025 would sell for less today. Global oil prices have spiked again, back above $100 a barrel for the first time since July. The latest surge follows US and Iranian attacks on tankers in the Gulf region, while Yemen's Houthi rebels have also targeted oil facilities in Saudi Arabia. Support services are encouraging Australians to make a safety plan this World Suicide Prevention Day. An average of 9 people every day are lost to suicide in Australia. Lifeline's chairman, Professor Steve Moylan, says it can be hard to know how to manage emotions if you're becoming overwhelmed.
11: A safety plan that's been prepared in a calmer moment gives you practical steps and trusted people and safe places to turn to.
8: Anyone who needs assistance can reach Lifeline on 13 11 14. Also making news, Shenzhen Airlines has now signed up as the 55th carrier to operate out of Sydney Airport. In finance, the Dow Jones closed down 405 points, the Nasdaq down 168. One Australian dollar buying 72.1 US cents.
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12: Women's tennis will have a new world number one. Craig Gabriel reports from the US Open.
13: Elena Rybakina will officially become the new world number one from Monday, and she'll be the 30th woman to achieve that. Coming into the US Open, Rybakina, incumbent Arina Sabalenka, Coco Gauff, and Jessica Pegula were all contenders, but Rybakina was the leading one by beating Zhang Xin when at 3-6, 6-1, 6-4, she reached her fifth Grand Slam semi-final and her first at the US Open. The biggest title Rybakina won this year was the Australian Open, which was her second career major. Craig Gabriel, New York.
12: The Sharks are backing their fans to travel to Allianz Stadium for their home elimination final against the Cowboys, and the Opals have defeated Italy by 2 points to move into the quarterfinals at the Women's Basketball World Cup. That's sport. I'm Mike Pearsall.
8: 7:04, that's the latest news and sport.
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16: Cowan, two of the three lanes are closed on the M1 southbound just past the Pacific Highway overpass for a crash, and there was a broken down truck just in front of that which they've just started to move. For the crash, it's only the left-hand lane getting through, and there's delays coming up the hill from the Hawkes River Bridge southbound. Also, Eastern Distributor Tunnel, very heavy in towards Moore Park, southbound due to a breakdown. Delays back towards Woolloomooloo. The M5 at Moorbank into Hammondville, quite slow past Heathcote Road, citybound, and slowing the M4 through Homebush, through the tunnel and through to the Anzac Bridge. This is Will Bottom on 2GB.
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8: Cloudy with showers at times becoming less likely by the afternoon. A top of 18 degrees on the coast, 19 in the west. Partly cloudy tomorrow, mostly sunny on Saturday. Clear skies Sunday, Monday before a shower or two Tuesday, Wednesday. Right now, 11 degrees in town, humidity 62%, 10 degrees at Bankstown, 9 at Campbelltown, Lucas Heights and Terry Hills, 11 at Penrith. I'm Josh Bryant. 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
2: Thursday morning, September 10. Thank you very much for being with us. Sandra Sully is going to be in the studio after 8 o'clock this morning. She was live on air when the September 11 terror attacks unfolded. Chris Bowen has copped the spray of the week. I'll give you details on that in just a moment. We've got the remarkable story about the hero cop who ended the Bondi Beach terror attack. A war of words continues between Andrew Hastie and Pauline Hanson. A former ABC News boss takes aim at the public broadcaster. We've got Apple unveiling its brand new foldable iPhone. And Charlie Teo's coming up as well. He's going to be on the show at 7:45. Our number 131873. 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And a quick birthday shout out to 12-year-old Ivy. And that's from Mick and the rest of the family. Happy birthday, Ivy.
18: And now, Ben Fordham comments. Thanks to Parramatta and Blacktown Mazda for your new Mazda test drive. 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
2: Well, Chris Bowen has just copped the spray of all sprays, and it's come from one of the smartest energy minds in the country, Paul Broad. He's a long-time infrastructure expert. You probably recognise the name. He's the former CEO of Snowy 2. He left the position back in 2022 after a blunt disagreement with Chris Bowen. He told the energy minister that he didn't know what he was talking about. And it turns out Chris Bowen didn't appreciate that. Mr. Bowen can see a future where coal is a thing of the past and renewables can power the nation. Paul Broad has always said that that is, well, we'll let him explain.
20: A few years back, I was on Ben Fordham, your colleague's program, and I said it was bullshit then and it's bullshit now.
2: It's true. That's exactly what he said on 2GB Breakfast in 2023. The exchange came after further cost and time blowouts at the Snowy 2 pumped hydro project. Mr. Broad said the government would be unable to meet its target of 82% of electricity coming from renewables by 2030. And last night he was back on 2GB, talking to James Willis on Money News. And holy moly, Paul Broad has lined up Chris Bowen and whacked him with some cold hard facts. Where do we start? Well, he seized on Chris Bowen's major hit and miss on green hydrogen. Even when the writing was on the wall midway through 2024, the energy minister insisted reports of the death of the green hydrogen industry are greatly exaggerated. Australia will be a green hydrogen superpower, according to Chris Bowen. Well, these days, talking up green hydrogen is a bit like convincing your mate he should open a Video Easy or sell yo-yos. The world has moved on. Everyone has worked out that it was a failed experiment. But Paul Broad hasn't just established this fact in hindsight. He told Chris Bowen to his face years ago. But the Energy Minister and the Prime Minister didn't want to listen. And that's what led to Broad having a blow-up with Bowen.
20: Well, they're driving us over a cliff. I mean, the days when Albo and his mate Bowen got into power, this was always going to happen. I had a real blue with Bowen very early in the piece when he was trying to direct me to have hydrogen drive the Curry gas plant. Now, a suggestion you could have hydrogen, which didn't exist here, no chance of ever existing in the Hunter, to suggest that somehow that was going to be the magic fuel of the future was rubbish then. It's rubbish now.
2: Rubbish then, rubbish now. And I mean, it's not rocket science. Every day we give you the energy figures and every day coal is doing the heavy lifting. It's usually around 70%. But the Albanese government reckons the majority of Australia's coal capacity can be switched off over the next decade and green energy will pick up the slack. Chris Bowen has previously claimed for Australia to meet its target by the end of the decade, we need to build and install 40 wind turbines a month and 22,000 solar panels a day. Paul Broad tells James Willis, we're an international joke.
20: Look, I was in Singapore recently talking to global investors, and they can't believe how stupid we are down here. We have all the natural resources. We have uranium. We have coal. We have oodles amounts of gas, and we don't want to use it. Here we are now. We have a wonderful market where we're supplying the globe with gas, and you have reservation policies trying to stop it. We have more gas in the Northern Territory. We have more gas in the Hunter Valley that we can poke a stick at. We don't want to go and get it. We're mad. We're stupid.
2: We love the straight talk from Paul Broad, and that's how he's judged our overall approach to energy policy. Mad and stupid. But when he stared down the energy minister and told all of this to his face, Chris Bowen wouldn't listen. And now we're all paying the price for his arrogance. Great interview by James Willis. If you're not listening to Money News, you're missing out. It's a great show, 7 till 8 here on 2GB, and whenever I'm away, James is here for breakfast.
0: Traffic. 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Search WSI and discover Western Sydney International Nancy Bird Walton Airport.
16: From the Hawkes River Bridge, heavy delays on the M1 into Cowan southbound. There are now two lanes getting through, lanes 1 and 2. Lane 3, the far right, remains closed for an earlier crash, which is just after the Pacific Highway overpass. Heavy traffic too, southbound from Woolloomooloo on the Eastern Distributor through the tunnel in towards Moore Park, southbound after an earlier breakdown that's just been cleared. Milperra into Reesby, the M5 is slow, so is the M4 through Eastern Creek and through Granville near James Roos Drive. And Auburn, Parramatta Road, delays approaching Silverwater Road. This is Will Bottom on Sydney's 2GB.
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2: 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It's a 7:15. 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
2: 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Well, one of the biggest stories in Sydney at the moment is the Bathler Group. They're the collapsed property developer who've left almost 25,000 homes in limbo. Administrators have now confirmed the majority of the company's projects have been suspended and they owe $3.6 billion to creditors. More than 200 workers have been laid off. And an industry insider is about to join us. Michael Milosevic makes the point that no one has mentioned homeowners' warranty insurance. Every builder must have it. You can't build if you don't have homeowners' warranty. And every year, homeowners' warranty insurance carry out an audit and they make sure you're viable. They make sure you're profitable. They make sure you're accredited. Michael says that homeowners' warranty insurance should have stopped Bathler building homes years ago. He says it's been a problem for some time. Because you can't rack up $3 billion in debt in the space of 12 months. He's also warning that people impacted by this situation may only get back $350,000 regardless of how much money they're actually losing. Michael Milosevic is the managing director and owner of Felton Construction, and he's with us live in the studio. Michael, thank you very much for coming in.
1: Good morning.
2: Let's talk first of all, before we go into homeowners warranty insurance, just overall here, what a devastating situation for everyone involved.
1: It's a tragedy. The whole industry is in dire straits. You're finding it very difficult. The government's trying to build 1 million houses. The philosophy is they want to build 1 million houses. They can't even do 20,000 houses. Cost of construction has gone through the roof. First home buyers are affected by this because the margins are so short, so small. That's why these builders are going broke. They can't survive under this economic situation. It is unbelievable to see how many subbies now are going to lose so much money by irreputable organisations like this company. $3 billion in 12 months. The government should have picked this up months ago, years ago, that this builder, and there's other builders that are going broke as well. Beechwood Homes just went down as well, a reputable company for many, many years. So I don't understand how these first home buyers can survive.
2: This is one of the biggest companies in New South Wales. This is no small-time trader. And you make the point, if they're $3.6 billion in a hole, that doesn't happen in the space of 12 months.
1: No, God, no. Look, in my business, we have a turnover of 90 million. But what I've got to go through every year, the audit that I've got to go through, they want to see my assets. They want to see my liabilities. They want to see on every job I build, they want to see what is my profit margin on each of the projects. If I don't sustain a percentage that is satisfactory to the home ICAR or homeowners warranty people, they will then restrict the amount of houses that I can build. They will limit my turnover on the basis of my credibility and my performance in this industry. If I don't generate more than 17% of turnover in profit, gross profit, they will restrict my trade.
2: Okay, so let's have a look at homeowners warranty insurance. Every year they carry out an audit and they're supposed to make sure that builders are viable, profitable and accredited. So
1: absolutely.
2: How did Bathler slip through the net?
1: I've got no idea, because at the end of the day, they should have done an audit on this company each year. I hear they owe $140 million in tax. If you have a tax bill, ICAR will assess all that. You've got to fill out these forms at the end of the year and stipulate what all your debts are and what all your liabilities are. How the hell did that get through without ICAR coming into stopping this builder from trading earlier?
2: So either the builder wasn't being forthright about the situation they were in, or the authorities weren't checking properly, or they were just allowing this second-rate situation to keep on sailing.
1: I got no idea how I got to this point, because at the end of the day, builders like us, there's credible builders out there, Clarendon Homes and all these Rawson Homes, all they all comply with the certain laws and rules, and they survive, and they've got through. This person or this company has probably got 300. I don't know how many companies they got. They might start one, they might go broke, and they start another one. The whole industry, not only this mob, but there's other people in the industry here that are building apartments which are very difficult to build since the Building Commissioner came into play. They can't make money out of high-rise buildings today because it's too complicated and expensive to build to conform to the rules to the rules of construction now. So a lot of builders, a lot of subbies are going broke. I've got friends of mine that owed hundreds of thousands of dollars because the developer will use them and then abuse them and then start up another company and leave them in debt.
2: Okay, just on the Building Commissioner and those rules that are in place, I'm sure the Building Commissioner would say that those strict rules are all about protecting the consumer.
1: Absolutely, and that's what it should be. But the trouble is the people that are using, that are building these ones, aren't credible, aren't capable, aren't competent, and they're cutting corners. And the only way to cut corners is to screw the subbie, don't pay them the money, and that's how they make money.
2: This is Michael Milosevic, the Managing Director and owner of Felton Construction. You've been in the game for how long, Michael?
1: 50 years.
2: Okay, I think you know what you're talking about. Mm. Why don't we talk about the people who've got homes being built by Bathler Homes? Where do they stand?
1: Well, they're in dire straits because the apartment builders, if you build a three-story or more, you don't need homeowner's warranty. That's another anomaly in the industry. And that started many, many, many years ago. So anybody that is in debt or in trouble with buying a unit that's not complete, There's no insurance. There's only a limited insurance that comes into play before settlement, before they get an occupation certificate. The builder has to, or the developer has to get an insurance policy that covers them for 10 years, and they have to pay a 2% bond of the contract value. These developers can't afford to give away 2% of their contract value to the government for 10 years just in case there's a defect on the building. That came into play 11 days before Battler went broke.
2: Okay, what about people having homes built and people wondering, am I going to get my money back?
1: Well, at the end of the day, they will have to wait for the homeowner's warranty to do an assessment. Another builder might have to come and take over the project if they can find another builder. If not, the government's in out of pocket for maximum of $350,000, depending on where they've started, where they haven't started, or whether it's completed.
2: Let me just clarify that. So you're saying that people impacted by this situation will only get back a maximum of $350,000?
1: A maximum, but it really depends on how much of the project's been completed or not. So there might be $100,000 required to finish off a job. They've got to find another builder to take over that job.
2: And so that $350,000 cap, that's in place regardless of whether you're building a $1.5 million home or a $10 million home.
1: Absolutely.
2: If it goes under, 350.
1: Yeah. Like I say, if we build houses in the millions, and my insurance policy under homeowner's warranty might be $60,000.
2: This is going to ruin so many families.
1: It's going to ruin a lot of people, not only the families that have borrowed money to buy these apartments, but the subbies that have worked on those jobs. Look, I bleed for the subcontractors. My reputation as a builder is because I honour my subcontractors. My business is my subbies. Your reputation is only as good as your subcontractors. And these subbies now are out of pocket, which means they can't afford to pay their home loans either. So the ramifications of this is going to go all the way down the line.
2: Who do you blame for it?
1: Greedy developers. I blame the government in this circumstance. You know, the iCare, they should have gone in there earlier. They should have foreseen this. This doesn't happen overnight. $3 billion, this is bigger than HIH in the olden days when HIH went broke. This is traumatic.
2: We're thinking of all of the people out there who are stressed at the moment. I can't imagine what they'd be going through, whether it's the tradies, the homeowners, the workers, of course, at Bathler. They've Absolutely. Lost their jobs. Mm. And what you said is relevant, the ripple effects of this, because Absolutely. It's not only the impact on the person losing their job or losing work. What happens when they've got to pay their mortgage?
1: Yeah, well, one of my contractors was hit for, you know, sort of for $200,000, and that's a small business. He's got to find that, but he can't find it. The ramifications are just horrendous.
2: And on the wider picture of building our way out of trouble at the moment on the housing shortage, how far behind are we?
1: Oh, they got no chance. You know, the odd thing that just came out the other day, they want to build 8,000 houses in Wallara. Affordable housing, Wallara, cost of land. In Wallara. You know, who's going to buy? What first homeowner is going to buy a property in Wallara? You know, the government's playing politics and just saying we're going to build 1 million houses. Who's going to build them? We haven't got any subbies. Subbies are going broke. Developers can't take it on because it's too difficult. You can't make money on first home buying projects.
2: And what impact has the budget broken promises had on all of this?
1: Oh, it's horrendous. It's just going to create so much more stress on the industry. Yeah, I don't know where the NBA should be coming out, the HIA should be coming out, and they should be defending all the interests of all the affected parties, the builders, the tradies, everybody. We haven't heard much from them.
2: It's great to talk to you. Someone with 50 years' experience, Michael Milosevic, the Managing Director and owner of Felton Construction. Worrying times for everyone associated with this scandal. I really appreciate you coming in the studio.
1: Thanks very much for having me.
2: You can have your say. Our number, 131873. And we're thinking of all of those people caught up in the Bathler collapse.
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5: Homebush to crash just after you enter the M4 tunnel. Citybound taking out the right-hand lane. Very slow traffic. Starts to slow from near James Bruce Drive, but the worst of it's from Silverwater Road. And very heavy on Parramatta Road approaching Silverwater Road through Auburn. Also the M4 tunnel heavy coming onto the Anzac Bridge. And the Eastern Distributor Tunnel remaining slow in towards Moore Park southbound after an earlier breakdown that was cleared.
16: Crash at Cowan on the M1 southbound, taking out the right-hand lane past the Pacific Highway overpass. Delays for it are now coming down towards the Hawkes River Bridge, so it's back over the bridge deck. 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
2: 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Now, what do you think about this? An Aussie musician is banning autographs. His name is Kevin Parker, and this is his music. He's known as Tame Impala, and he's calling out autograph collectors. He says there's been a rise in antisocial tactics to get a signature, but the big concern is professional autograph hunters who make money off signatures. Kevin says they've become a major security risk, so he's taken measures to combat their behaviour. He says, due to the rise of aggressive autograph hounds, I won't be signing anything or doing photos out the front of hotels or airports at all anymore. So if you happen to catch me, please don't be offended if I say no. The singer and artist says professional autograph hunters are using children these days to help secure signatures. I've seen that happening in the US, where they get young kids to go up to the celebrities to say, can I please get your autograph? And then it's hard to say no to the kids. And then they work out, hang on a moment, there's an adult over there, and they've got two kids working for them. And then they're selling the autographs. And I think these days, real fans are probably less likely to ask for an autograph and more likely to want a selfie. 131873. Is anyone really collecting autographs out there apart from the people who want to make a quick buck? It's 7:30.
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10: It's 7:30. Good morning. I'm Josh Bryant. A manhunt is underway after a boxing coach was gunned down at a community centre in Sydney's southwest. 32-year-old Lewis Meehan was shot dead at Punch Bowl in what police are treating as a targeted attack. The latest incident is the third deadly shooting in the city in the space of just 9 days. Former detective Peter Moroney's told Today a number of people were in the area when the shots rang out.
11: The victim was in the car park there near Punch Bowl Community Centre, gunned down. While many people were around and kids filled or were involved within the community centre. Reckless, careless, absolutely.
10: Police investigating a financial crime syndicate now believe it's defrauded the major banks of more than $500 million. The Sydney-based Penthouse Syndicate is believed to have obtained fraudulent loans from all four Big Four lenders. The total number of people charged as part of the investigations now sits at 33. The owner of a Sydney construction firm says issues with Bathler Group should have been detected years ago. The business has entered voluntary administration with more than $3 billion in debt. Felton Architecture and Construction's Michael Milosevic has told Ben Fordham it's a challenging time for those waiting for a home from the developers.
1: They will have to wait for the homeowner's warranty to do an assessment. Another builder might have to come and take over the project if they can find another builder. If not, the government's in out of pocket for maximum of $350,000, depending on where they've started, where they haven't started, or whether it's completed.
10: The energy rulemaker has finalised new protections for Australian households struggling to pay their bills. Eligibility categories will be simplified for customers seeking flexible payment plans or to access a hardship program. Sydney Airport's preparing to welcome its newest Chinese-based carrier. Shenzhen Airlines will operate 4 services each week from Shenzhen and Sydney from December. Researchers have found a common cholesterol-lowering drug can significantly reduce the risk of heart attack or stroke in those over 70. The joint Monash and Curtin University study examined nearly 10,000 Australians taking the atorvastatin in general practice. Co-author Professor Christopher Reed says the study is one of very few focusing specifically on older patients.
8: Statin treatment in people over the age of 70, for both men and women, there's a very clear 30% reduction in future heart attack and strokes.
10: Global oil prices have surged again after strikes on tankers in the Gulf and an attack on oil facilities in Saudi Arabia. In finance, the Dow Jones closed down 405 points, the Nasdaq down 168, one Australian dollar buying 72.1 US cents.
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10: One of the Dolphins' star outside backs admits he almost didn't make the move to Redcliffe due to homesickness. Illawarra junior Jack Bostock signed with the team in 2022 ahead of their inaugural season. He's told Nine it was Wayne Bennett who convinced him to make the move.
12: Met him here at the Leagues Club for the first time to sign at the Dolphins, and back then we didn't know what the team was going to look like. I think there was only maybe Felice had signed and a couple others, so there wasn't too much going on. But now to see the team that we've built here, it's pretty surreal.
10: Coco Gauff has booked her place in the US Open semi-finals with a 3-set win over Maria Andreeva. She'll face Yelena Rybakina in the final 4. The Opals have progressed to the quarterfinals at the Women's Basketball World Cup with a 2-point win over Italy. And in the Champions League, Arsenal has defeated Napoli 1-0. Liverpool beat Atletico Madrid 2-1. That's sport. I'm Mike Pearsall. 26-8, that's the latest news and sport.
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16: Southbound delays at Moonee Moonee on the M1. All three lanes very slow coming down to and across the Hawkes River Bridge and then up the hill into Cowan. It's still yet to recover after an earlier, well, first truck breakdown and then a crash behind it. They've now cleared both of them, but still very slow traffic. A crash on the M4 at Homebush, citybound, taking out the right-hand lane just after you come into the tunnel. Back of the queue for it's at James Roos Drive, and there's a lot of M4 traffic too further back from Eastern Creek through Prospect. M5 is slow, citybound from Preston's all the way through to Fairford Road, Padstow. This is Will Bottom on 2GB.
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10: Cloudy throughout the day, showers becoming less likely by the afternoon, a top of 18 on the coast, 19 in the west. A partly cloudy day tomorrow, mostly sunny on Saturday, clear skies for Sunday, Monday, a shower or two on Tuesday. Right now it's 11 degrees in town, humidity 62%, 11 degrees at Bankstown and Penrith, 10 at Campbelltown and Terry Hills, 9 at Lucas Heights. I'm Josh Bryant. 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
2: Some of your feedback coming through on the text line right now on Chris Bowen. This one from Sandy. Ben, Paul Broad knows energy. He's got so much experience in the industry, including his days as head of Energy Australia. I believe him any day over Chris Bowen. It was great to hear Paul give Chris another serve. If only Bowen would listen to the experts. Kevin says Bowen won't change his mind because he enjoys the benefits of travelling and calling himself president these days. Frank says the country needs more Paul Broads to speak up. We've been banging on about Labor's energy madness for years. Where the bloody hell are they? Thank you very much for getting in touch. We'll get you your feedback on the Baffler group as well, but I've got to report some sad news. A body's been pulled from the water at Coogee. Emergency services have been called there in the last hour. They've located a person deceased in the water near Gordon's Bay. And we've also got a serious incident in Sydney's west. It's our information. A person has been killed in the early hours of this morning in Mount Druitt. At about 2 a.m, emergency services were called to a park on Luxford Road. And it appears the person may have been struck by a garbage truck near a skip bin. Police have declared this a critical incident. Officers are on scene right now. And as we've already reported, a man's in hospital after one of his fingers has been cut off in what's believed to be gang-related crime. 2GB Breakfast understands he's been brutally bashed and stabbed at Wakeley in Sydney's west. It's our information he's been left with black eyes and without a finger. New South Wales Police are saying he was treated by paramedics before being taken to hospital in a stable condition. Anyone with information is urged to contact Crime Stoppers. 1-800-333-000.
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2: Right now, 20 minutes to 8 o'clock, and Transurban's traffic team are telling us drivers are saving up to 23 minutes right now using the M2 corridor from Blacktown to Chatswood. Transurban, operator of Linkt. Now, a lot of you enjoyed that interview with Michael Milosevic about the collapse of the Baffler Group. And there's a common theme here. Daryl says, what a great interview. For those who are laymen, he explained it beautifully. And it's very sad. Another one, Roland, says that was the best interview. It was exactly what people need to hear, very much a matter of fact, no spin, like we get from the government. And one here from Lee as well. Geez, that was a great interview with that builder about Baffler Group. Daniel, you might have some information or at least an opinion. Good morning.
20: G'day, Ben. How you going, mate?
2: Good, mate.
20: Yeah, simply put, they're $3.68 billion in debt. I work for myself, have a turnover about of $500,000 a year, so nothing flash. But if I'm a cent overdue or out by a day with my, say, activity statement, I'm getting notifications left, right and centre from the tax office. How does this stuff fly under the radar?
2: How do they go $3 billion down the hole and we only find out about it when it's all too late? Very good point, Daniel. Thank you very much for getting in touch. In fact, hang on there, Daniel. I want to send you a little something from everyone here at 2GB Breakfast. We've got a $200 voucher to share with you from ddsgroup.com.au. Check out Sala at Jones Bay Wharf or, of course, Alpha in the city, Spiro's favourite. It's a beautiful restaurant in the city, Alpha. So $200 coming your way courtesy of Con and Kerry Deedes. A bitter battle is escalating between Andrew Hastie and One Nation. The Liberal MP has accused Pauline Hanson and Barnaby Joyce of being lying cowards. His comments come after Pauline's cartoon series, Please Explain, featured a clip of Mr. Hasty. It shows Mr. Hasty and Prime Minister Anthony Albanese discussing criticism that they cop online.
19: Traitor? Why are they calling you a traitor?
21: I don't know. All I did was testify against Ben Robert Smith and support your evil hate speech legislation after promising not to.
19: Yeah, right. That is pretty traitorous, actually.
21: You know, I always dreamed that one day I'd be the chosen one and stab the leader in the back and become the leader of the Liberal Party. But now I'll never be the leader, and it's all my fault because I'm a stupid traitor.
2: The cartoon calls Hasty's character a traitor multiple times, and the real Andrew Hasty is not happy about it. He claims the label has been given to him as a result of his evidence against Ben Robert Smith.
22: I would say that Pauline Hanson and Barnaby Joyce are lying cowards. And I'll say it again, so there's no ambiguity. They are lying cowards. And in that cartoon, I'm called a traitor 8 times, along with Gutless Maggot. That I don't really care about. But when you start calling me a traitor to my own country, then we have a big, big problem.
2: That's Andrew Hasty slamming One Nation on News 24. But Pauline Hanson and Barnaby Joyce deny ever calling him a traitor. The Liberal MP has since challenged the pair to defend the traitor claim or delete the cartoon. But Pauline Hanson has told News 24 she won't be removing anything.
23: Actually gobsmacked over all this because I think, what the hell is he talking about, calling him a traitor? Then I realise he's talking about a cartoon. I don't think he's a traitor, and I've never called him a traitor. He's the one who's got his knickers in a knot. He's the one who's carrying on.
2: So there's Pauline saying that Andrew Hasty has got his knickers in a knot. And the drama doesn't stop there. Mr. Hasty has doubled down. He says, I'll go all the way to the end, and it will be very costly for Pauline Hanson. Is that a legal threat?
18: Last Thursday morning peak, drivers travelling on the M2 corridor saved an average of 29 minutes from the Hills District to North Sydney. Quicker trips with Transurban, operator of Link.
16: Through Granville and Auburn, Parramatta Road, slow citybound approaching James Bruce Drive and then very heavy from Rawson Street towards Silverwater Road, and the M4 from Granville to Homebush remaining heavy after an earlier crash that's now cleared. M5 slow past Heathcote Road, also past Henry Lawson Drive. Got a lot of traffic through Padstow Heights on Davies Road northbound approaching Ryan Road. Won't be too long till that's back to the Alfords Point Bridge. Check on the Hawkes River Bridge. Still slow for the M1 southbound. Delays after another crash and breakdown that have cleared. And Warringah Road heavy through French's Forest. 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
2: 131 873. Spiro will be joining us from a secret location in Sydney in about 12 minutes from now, and he's got some news that he'll be sharing with all of us. And I want to let you know about a couple of great volunteers being praised for saving the life of an 11-year-old. 131 873, the open line number. A group of experts are joining forces tonight. They're coming together to call for a royal commission into the COVID pandemic. More than 25 prominent medical, academic, political and legal figures are involved in this event. Now, I should just warn you, it's sold out. So it's on tonight at the junior.

0: inconsequential. They weren't allowed to say, give their thoughts and their honest opinions.
1: Yeah, some of those doctors who were silenced are going to be there tonight, and we've spoken to some of them because we weren't silencing them, including the oncologist, Professor Angus Dalgleish. He's going to be there. Why are you turning up, Charlie? What's your message that you want to share?
0: Well, I was recently targeted by one of the governing body, medical governing bodies, for what I thought was just telling the truth. So I was on a podcast. I made a comment about the COVID vaccine by preempting it by saying that I wasn't an expert. An anonymous doctor reported me for making that statement to the medical council. And the medical council then wrote me a letter saying, please explain why you made these comments. I wanted to tell them to, you know, F off, but I was given advice to say that I should probably just apologise and be conciliatory. I did so, and they're still pursuing it. In other words, thou doth protest too loudly. They reacted very in a very exaggerated way, and that should always make you suspect that someone's trying to hide the truth. And so I'm there simply to say, listen, I don't think doctors I'm not an expert on COVID vaccine. I'm not a virologist or an immunologist. I'm not going to make any statements about the COVID vaccine because I've been told I'm not allowed to. But I just don't think doctors should be gagged. I think doctors who advocate for their patients should be allowed to tell the truth.
1: A lot of those people who were offering an alternative viewpoint, they were not only gagged, they were also isolated, weren't they?
0: Oh, my God, Ben, more than isolated. They were vilified, persecuted. They had their license taken off them, albeit temporarily, but some of them permanently, for simply stating an opinion. And an opinion that was validated as well by scientific literature. So, again, I'm not allowed to say anything about the COVID vaccine, whether I like it or don't dislike it or whether it was good or bad, so I'm not going to say anything. All I'm going to say is that doctors should not be gagged and should not be censored.
1: Yeah, I remember at the time we were all told, trust the science, but if anyone tried to talk to scientists who held a different view, I know in the media as well, we kept on talking to people, but we'd always receive feedback from mainstream bodies and other individuals saying, you shouldn't be talking to that person, you shouldn't be talking about that, which kind of goes right against the fundamentals of free speech, doesn't it?
0: Oh, 100%. And not only that, as a scientist, any scientist knows that, you know, if you have a statement about some concept, you can always find literature to support you. So there's always two sides to every story. And for them to have to promote one narrative and not the other is, you know, completely wrong and actually not scientific at all.
1: I'll see if I can find out how people can watch this on YouTube tonight, because it is a sellout. It's 6 o'clock tonight at the Juniors Club in Kingsford. But just a warning, you can't just rock up because it's a sellout. It is being live streamed on YouTube, and I'll just find out the correct address for the YouTube channel. So if you're interested, you can watch it. Charlie, good to catch up. Thanks for joining us.
0: No worries, Ben.
1: Charlie T.O.
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1: We love this. Two volunteers are being praised for saving an 11-year-old girl's life. Cushy Shah has had a close brush with death during a school cross-country race. The 11-year-old is a student at Jordan Springs Public School in Western Sydney. Cushy lives with a medical condition that impacts her heart, and she desperately wanted to take part in the cross-country. And when the race kicked off, everything seemed fine. But when 11-year-old Cushy was taking a break, something just wasn't right. Her heart started to hurt. She went into cardiac arrest. Her teachers sprung into action and called emergency services, and this triggered the Good Sam app, which alerts volunteers when a suspected cardiac arrest takes place. The Good Sam app. And what are the chances? 30-year-old Josh Gow had been dropping off his kids at school. He got the notification on the app. He says, I immediately pulled over and ran inside the school. When I came around the corner, it was confronting to see Cushy unconscious with the teachers doing CPR. Surf life-saving volunteer Thomas Walker also got the alert. He sprung into action and started communicating to 000. And thanks to these volunteers, Cushy has lived to tell the tale. She's now reunited with the two men who helped save her life. So Thomas Walker and Josh Gow.

0: If anyone knows Thomas Walker and Josh Gow, let them know that we're talking about them on 2GB. Do you know who I found out is one of our listeners recently? Leah Stewart, the shark attack survivor. I sent her a note on Instagram. I've been watching her videos with the family, and she's just so impressive. She put up a video the other day because she lost an arm in the shark attack, and she was showing how she ties up like a bow at the front of her dress or the front of a jacket or something like that with one arm. And she's been sharing all of these things online, really honest and beautiful. And I sent her a note just saying, you're inspiring. And she said she's not working at the moment, but when she was working, she said, I'd always be listening to you on my way to work, always listening to 2GB. And it's great to hear from a familiar voice. So Leah, we'd love to talk to you sometime as well. Our number, 131873.
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2: Early reports of a truck fire around Glendenning affecting the M7. More details shortly. There is heavy traffic too for the M7 through Baulkham Hills both ways from Bella Vista near Norway's Boulevard. Citybound and outbound slows from Windsor Road. Heavy run the M4 from the Church Street off-ramp at Parramatta coming past James Rich Drive, Citybound. Once you get near Hill Road, it's pretty good coming through the Homebush area. The delays there have eased after an earlier crash. Still a fair amount of traffic to move through Granville and Auburn on Parramatta Road. And for the Ryde Bridge, heavy from Victoria Road southbound. This is Will Bottom on 2GB.
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0: Tributes are flowing for the legendary Aussie author and journalist Blanche DelPuget. The writer and widow of former PM Bob Hawke has died at the age of 82. She's passed away following complications from the flu. Blanche's passing comes after she bravely battled breast cancer after being diagnosed back in 2019. And beyond her relationship with Mr. Hawke, she was a celebrated and award-winning writer. She wrote multiple books, including two about her late husband. But the veteran writer refused to be remembered simply as Mr. Hawke's second wife. Her close friend Amanda Richardson says Blanche was one of a kind. And earlier this year, she explained she was preparing herself for death. Blanche said at the time, I think if you're of a certain age and you don't start informing yourself, you're foolish. We prepare ourselves for life by learning reading, writing and arithmetic. We should also prepare ourselves for death. And I was fortunate enough to meet Blanche a few times, and she had a real sparkle. We're thinking of her family, and may she rest in peace. And Bob better get the matching bathrobes ready, as they used to like wearing, because Blanche is coming to join him. You're listening to Ben Fordham on 2GB.
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0: A quick sport, then Spiro's going to tell us what he's up to. Spiro?
11: Morning, Ben. Big news tomorrow. An NFL regular season match being played on Australian soil for the first time. The LA Rams have just touched down in Melbourne, while the San Francisco 49ers have been here for the last week preparing. The two teams go head-to-head tomorrow at the MCG, 10:35, in front of 100,000 fans. It'll be being back into the US in Thursday night primetime. So very excited about the NFL heading to Australia tomorrow.
0: And then NRL footy finals getting underway as well.
11: Tomorrow night, one sleep away from the start of the final series, Ben. Eight teams remain in the hunt. First up tomorrow night at Allianz Stadium in Moore Park, a do-or-die showdown between South Sydney and Newcastle.
0: Now, Spiro, you are at a secret location right now and you're about to appear on television. We're not going to say where just yet. You've got to keep on listening and I'll let people know when you're going to pop up. But you're doing this, why?
11: Well, Ben, the Let's Go Greek Festival is this weekend, Sunday, in Parramatta on George Street. I'm going to be emceeing the day. And what I can tell you right now is I am in a hair and makeup studio. They're going to touch me up a little bit before I jump on the telly, Ben. But Sunday is going to be massive. Lots of Greek food, lots of Greek dancing. Yorgos Tsilikis is here from Greece all the way. And all the Greek food. They've got the lamb kleftik or taco, the souvlaki, the octopodi, which is Greek for octopus. So we are pumped for Sunday and we'll have more for you very shortly live on national television.
0: Okay, keep on listening. And as soon as Spiro is about to pop up on the box, I'll let you know where you can switch over and watch him. And good luck, Spiro. News is next. It's 8 o'clock.
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12: It's 8 o'clock. Good morning. I'm Josh Bryant. Police are working to track down the gunman after Sydney's third fatal shooting in the space of 9 days. Dusty Fitzpatrick reports.
13: 32-year-old Lewis Meehan was gunned down in the car park of a community centre at Punchbowl. The boxing coach was treated by paramedics but died at the scene. Investigators believe it was a targeted attack and they are looking into links to organised crime. Acting Superintendent Dean Johnston says it's lucky no one else was hurt.
14: This is a callous act.
13: The latest shooting is the third deadly attack in the city in a space of just 9 days. Dusty Fitzpatrick, Sydney.
12: A blame game over Sydney's crime wave is believed to be adding to the tensions between the state and federal governments. Police have suggested the Federal Attorney General has not acted for months on obtaining Interpol red notices for crime figures who fled overseas. But sources have told the Herald key paperwork for the notices was only handed over by New South Wales Police this week. A critical incident investigation has now been launched after a man was fatally struck by a garbage truck in Sydney's west. The man, believed to be 21, was hit at Mount Druitt and died at the scene. Police say initial inquiries have shown that the man had interacted with officers at the local police station twice during the evening prior to the incident. The peak body for bottle shops is urging the state government to support businesses fighting a surge in retail crime. It comes amid a string of swarming incidents where large numbers of teenagers overwhelm liquor stores to steal drinks. Retail Drinks Australia Chief Executive Michael Waters says legal deterrence need to be strengthened.
15: Introduction of mandatory minimum sentences for repeat offenders, more targeted coordination, increased police presence in high crime areas, faster police responses, response times for theft and violent reports.
12: Global oil prices have risen to $100 a barrel for the first time since July amid a fresh escalation of the Middle East conflict. Prices have increased after the US and Iran attacked tankers in the Gulf, while Houthi rebels have launched drone and missile attacks on several oil sites in Saudi Arabia. Also making news, detectives looking into a Sydney-based financial crime syndicate believe it's defrauded the major banks of more than $500 million. And New South Wales banana producers are raising concerns over a supermarket giant's plan to stop stocking locally grown varieties. Coles will start stocking North Queensland bananas at its stores around Coffs Harbour rather than the varieties grown in the local area. In finance, the Dow Jones closed down 405 points, the Nasdaq down 168. One Australian dollar is currently buying 72.1 US cents.
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12: Roosters half Daly Cherry Evans isn't concerned about their three straight losses heading into the finals. He's declared it's a new competition ahead of Sunday's qualifying final against the Panthers. Yelena Rybakina will be the new world number one in women's tennis after reaching the US Open semi-finals, the second seed advancing to face Coco Gauff in the final four, and says she's focused on taking home another major title.
16: I don't think about it so much. It's a great achievement, and I feel like you will appreciate and think about it even more when you finish your career.
12: Isabel Borlase dropped a massive 30 points for the Opals in a two-point win over Italy at the Women's Basketball World Cup. They'll next play Spain in tomorrow morning's quarterfinal. And the LA Rams have touched down in Melbourne ahead of tomorrow morning's NFL match against the San Francisco 49ers at the MCG. That's sport. I'm Mike Pearsall. 8:04, that's news and sport.
14: Sport on Sydney's 2GB. 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
2: At Glendenning, a truck on fire well alight now on the M7 northbound near Lamb Street. Now two of the three northbound lanes closed. Still waiting on a fire truck. They are on their way, both the fire and rescue and rural fire service. But there are heavy traffic delays which are getting back towards Woodstock Avenue for the northbound M7 run. M4 slow after the Cumberland Highway through Maze Hill. It picks up a bit of speed but still slows a bit from Granville through to Homebush coming into the M4 tunnel. Very heavy on Parramatta Road through Auburn Citybound and Strathfield South, a breakdown Centenary Drive southbound at the highway. This is Will Bottom on 2GB.
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12: Cloudy with showers becoming less likely by the afternoon. A top of 18 degrees on the coast, 19 in the west. Partly cloudy tomorrow, mostly sunny Saturday. Clear skies Sunday, Monday. A shower or two again by Tuesday. Right now it's 11 degrees in town, humidity 58%. It's 11 degrees at Bankstown and Campbelltown, 12 at Penrith, 10 at Terry Hills. I'm Josh Bryant. 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
24: Ben, Bottom. It's good to know you're there, Ben, it's good to know you're there. On my way to work or in my lazy chair. Sometimes you get me going, mate, sometimes you make me grin. You even soothe my mood when my footy team can't win. So keep the good times flowing, mate, you're born to be on air. Your head is on the side of a bus.
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1: 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Good morning, Ben.
3: Good morning. 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It's just a minute away. We've also got Sandra Sully joining us live in studio. She was live on air during the September 11 terror attacks, and it's 25 years on tomorrow. We'll tell you about a former ABC boss who's taken aim at the public broadcaster. And Spiro from the 2GB breakfast team is about to make his TV debut between now and 9. We'll tell you where, and we'll let you know how you can watch. Keep on listening, and you'll get all the details.
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3: Hail Caesar. That's the front page of the Daily Telegraph today. Exclusive, the incredible untold story of the cop who ended the Bondi massacre. Shari Markson has broken what she rightly describes as the greatest untold story from the Bondi terror attack. It's about a police officer named Cesar Baratza. The story starts on a quiet Sunday afternoon at Bondi Beach Police Station. Cesar had just been transferred to Bondi 6 weeks earlier. It was his last shift before taking annual leave, and he was looking forward to a quiet night. He walked into the kitchen and made himself nachos. And as he was getting ready to eat dinner, a call came through on the police radio. Possible armed offenders, shots fired. And the next thing Cesar heard over the police radio was the voice of Constable Scott Dyson. Scott said, "I think I've been shot." What happened next is detailed in an extraordinary book by Alex Ribchin and Shari Markson.
5: Cesar didn't waste another moment. He didn't take his body-worn video camera. He didn't take his mobile phone or even stop to put his bulletproof vest on. He didn't take any spare pistol magazines. He didn't tell anyone what he was doing. He just ran.
3: Shari told the story for the first time last night on her show on News 24. It's frightening and inspiring all at the same time. Cesar didn't know the location of the shooting or that it was at a Hanukkah festival, but he followed the sounds of the gunshots and he ran in the direction that people were fleeing from. Near the Bondi Pavilion, he saw two men armed with long-arm weapons firing at police. He took cover behind a tree, and Cesar took aim. Bullseye. That was his first shot. Cesar Baraza took one shot and killed the father, Sajid Akram. The son, Naveed Akram, then returned fire. Cesar and the younger terrorist then became engaged in a prolonged gunfight.
6: Don't move. Don't move. Hey.
3: It gives you chills. The terrorist's son, inspired by Islamic extremism, was ducking and weaving and dodging bullets. But for a split second, a small gap opened up, and Cesar saw his chance and fired. Both attackers were now down. 7 minutes and 40 seconds after the first shot, Cesar Baratza shot both of them. He'd entered the gun battle carrying one magazine containing 18 rounds and no spare ammo. He fired 15 shots. When the shooting was over, he had 3 bullets left. He'd recently been issued with a Glock 17. It's a longer version of the gun that police officers routinely carry. It provides better accuracy and offers more rounds of bullets. Both of those features were needed that afternoon when terror arrived at Bondi. And here's the other interesting fact. Cesar has had lots of firearm training. He practices shooting once a month at the police pistol club. He does well at the New South Wales Police yearly live fire training, and he once won a medal in his category at the police games. How lucky are we that Cesar Baratza was on the night shift at Bondi Cop Shop on December 14? We needed him. And if you thought this story couldn't get any better, You better believe it does.
5: Now, Cesar is a Seventh-day Adventist Christian. When it was time for him to move stations, he prayed to God to place him in a location where he'd be needed. He also asked his parish priest to do the same. He started at Bondi just weeks earlier. He happened to be rostered on for the night shift on December 14. He was starting his annual leave the very next day.
3: Some people believe that everything happens for a reason. And many months ago, Cesar asked God to guide him towards a police station that needed help. He told his friends he believes that God was guiding him that afternoon in Bondi. He was calm, he was accurate, he was on a mission, and he wasn't going to be stopped. Remember the name, Cesar Baratza, the Bondi cop who prayed to God and stopped a terror attack. And it's one of the many never-before-told stories in Bondi Terror by Shari Markson and Alex Ripchin. It goes on sale on Tuesday. And I'm honoured to have been asked to host the book launch. And that incredible story alone is worth the price of the book. Thank God for Cesar Baratza.
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0: Been watching this truck fire on the M7 at Glendenning. A truck and dog. The trailer's well alight. A lot of black smoke through that area. It's the M7 northbound at Lamb Street. Fire and rescue crews now working to extinguish it. Currently, two of the three northbound lanes are closed. It's the far right that's getting through. Delays back to Woodstock Avenue. They are going to end up closing northbound on the M7, and that's where the diversion will be. At Woodstock Avenue northbound. Southbound traffic's heavy too, back to Richmond Road. And Silverwater, a large diesel spill. Silverwater Road at Carnarvon Road, and that's southbound. This is Will Bottom on 2GB.
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3: Ray says, gee, Ben, why haven't we heard about that magnificent cop before? Thanks for telling us. Well, Ray, it's all in Shari and Alex's book. 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
3: 18 minutes after 8 o'clock, Wilbur will keep you across the delays on the M7 northbound at Glendenning due to that truck fire. So just keep on listening and he'll let you know when he's got an update on that front. And right now, Transurban's traffic team are telling us drivers are saving up to 29 minutes using the M7 from Campbelltown to Eastern Creek, but that might impact things there. So Wilbur will keep you updated. I mentioned that there's that summit tonight involving medical experts talking about coronavirus. It's sold out at the Juniors Club in Kingsford, but you can watch it online. It's going to be on the Club Grubbery YouTube channel. And the link will be going live just before 6 p.m. tonight. So that's where you can watch it.
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3: Well, tomorrow marks 25 years since one of the most defining moments in history. On September 11, 2001, the world watched in horror as America came under attack. A group of Islamic extremists hijacked four planes, and by the end of the day, nearly 3,000 people would be killed. And in Australia, it was night time. And on Channel 10, Sandra Sully was live on air. And there were very few people in the building because it was the late night news. Most people were heading home. They were getting ready for sports tonight. And all of a sudden, at 10:46 p.m. Sydney time, it all unfolded. And by 10:53, Sandra broke the news to Australia for the first time.
15: Now to some breaking news just through, and CNN is reporting tonight that a plane has crashed into the World Trade Center. The only details we can confirm is, as you can see, one tower is fully on fire. Emergency services are on their way. There is a great deal of speculation yet in terms of what has caused the plane to crash into the World Trade Center. There are no confirmed figures yet on casualties or cause.
3: Jane says, I remember Sandra Sully on the night of 9/11. All of our family were watching Channel 10 News. We were shocked and Sandra did a great job. Sandra Sully is with us in the 2GB Breakfast Studio. Sandra, great to see you.
16: Morning, Ben.
3: Thank you for coming in. What's it like for you 25 years on?
16: Oh, it's still very galvanising. I relive it when I hear that. And I can hear the anxiety in my voice. And everyone said, why could we hear that? There was a tentativeness. Because in a commercial break, we got the news of light plane had flown in the World Trade Center. And I'd been in America as an exchange student however many years before. I was very cognizant of what those two buildings meant. And in the commercial break, I said, if we've got the pictures, let's have a look. And I'd been hearing it was a light plane. But when I saw it, I knew it was a jetliner. And I thought, let's turn these pictures around. We came out of the break and 7 minutes after it happened, we put those pictures to air. And I knew, in some sort of deep moment within, that this was just something that was going to unfold in a horrendous manner.
3: You've covered all sorts of big stories, but this was something different. It's something we'd never seen before. And there was a feeling of the world being under attack. We didn't know where it was going to end because it started in New York, then it moved to Washington, D.C., then to Pennsylvania. I remember being on the phone with my sister who was born in the States, and she was asking me, is it going to happen in another country next? No one knew.
16: America had never been under attack on home soil ever, ever. The financial hub of the Western world was under attack. When the second plane went in, we knew this was a deliberate act of terrorism or sabotage. I knew that in 1993, the World Trade Center had been under attack because a girlfriend of mine's father was rescued. Right. Randomly, it was a piece of information I could pull out of my back pocket. Mm. On the night, international wires froze. American networks were frozen in shock and fear because they did not believe they couldn't wrap their heads around the fact that they were actually under attack. Mm. Within 17 minutes, that second plane went in. And then, of course, our own prime minister is in Washington, D.C. Half an hour later, the Pentagon is struck by another plane. So after the first two planes have gone in, little did we know, another two planes were on their way. A short time later, the entire airspace of the east coast of America was shut down. Every plane was ordered to land. And then Pennsylvania happened. In 103 minutes from woe to go, the war on terror, which was a phrase that had never been coined before, was real.
3: I think one of the most traumatic moments as a viewer that night, and I was watching you, was when the first building came down.
16: I think because, Ben, I've spoken about it from time to time, and I've written about it today, because 25 years actually, to me, marks a generation. And, you know, then there was, you know, a dearth of information, and now we're drowning in information. And what I want, you know, young Australians to appreciate is that there were no smartphones, there were no social media, there was no Twitter, no Facebook, YouTube, Instagram, no citizen live streams, no push alerts, no thousands of eyewitness videos arriving instantly. There was no benchmark. There's no training course. There was no precedent for what we were witnessing. We were witnessing what we believed at the time was the beginning of World War III live. Mm. And every person to this day who watched it with me, I feel we have always had a virtual bond, because we lived with the horror and the terror of that night unfold over hours.
3: Well, you did a remarkable job at communicating what was going on with all of us, and I've got my mum to thank for phoning me and alerting me to the fact that this was all unfolding. And then I switched you on, and I had my sister on the phone. We spoke for the next 2 hours straight, and tears and everything else. It was just such a sad night for us in Australia, and such a traumatic, gut-wrenching morning for them in New York City.
16: Absolutely. And I honestly believe, having read the late news for some time, I mean, most Australians, I always had as a journalist and presenter of late news, we had the benefit of knowing Australians were largely getting ready to lie down and the world was getting ready to wake up. And so I often had a lot of fresh information for late news viewers that could go to bed with the latest information. But I think Australians largely enjoyed the fact that we lived on the other side of the world, and what happened over there didn't really affect us here. September 11 changed that. We became acutely aware that we are global citizens, and we were part of the global village. And that night, that hit us in a really raw way. And we saw vision that night, you know, horrendous vision that was never shown after 5 or 6 the following morning, and to this day has arguably never been seen. But where those planes careered into those towers, you know, you had a dozen floors above them, where people were climbing onto window ledges, waving flags, saying, rescue me, rescue me. Mm. And you knew that they had no hope.
3: The other image that always stays with me is George W. Bush reading kids' books in a class somewhere, and his White House chief of staff realizing the second plane had hit, and he thought, what do I do? And he thought, I've got to go and tell him. And he whispers in the president's ear, a second plane has hit the second tower, America's under attack. And George Bush thought to himself, I can get up and leave. I can act in a frantic manner in front of these little school children. But he thought, I've got to show calmness under pressure. So he just sat there.
16: We were taking CNN live, and in America they went to a commercial break. So Australians saw that moment 35 seconds before the rest of the world, because they were in a commercial break. But seeing George Bush trying to process what he'd just been told was so profound. And, just, you know, you can never, ever get past it, really.
3: We really appreciate you coming in this morning and paying tribute to all of those who were lost. And we think of the survivors, and we thank God for all of the heroes and helpers who stepped in 25 years ago tomorrow. I can't believe we're this old, Sandra.
16: Yeah, I know. I don't look in the mirror as much.
3: How did that happen?
16: It's a bit scary.
3: It's great to see you, and thank you for being such a great friend and for coming in this morning.
16: Thanks for having me.
3: Sandra Sully, and we'll have a big focus on the 9/11 anniversary on the show tomorrow. You're with Ben Fordham on 2GB.
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0: North Richmond, a crash that's only just come in affecting Bell's line of road. To Glendenning, the M7 remains closed northbound with a truck on fire near Lamb Street. It's carrying canola feed. The trailers have gone up in flames. Got delays back to Eastern Creek now. If you're in that traffic, exit at Woodstock Avenue. At Silverwater, a large diesel spill. Two southbound lanes on Silverwater Road are closed, and it goes into Carnarvon Street as well. well. Crash on the M4 after the Cumberland Highway. That's Citybound with the left lane closed. And a Girraween high-speed single-vehicle crash also affecting Targo Road. This is Real Bottom on Sydney's 2GB.
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3: 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Partly cloudy in Sydney. The slight chance of a shower this morning and it's humidity 55%, 12 degrees at the moment, a top of 18 or 19. And Andrew Hastie is going to be on with Mark Levy today. Susan says, I always remember that night. I was watching the news. I still wonder how it affected Sandra Sully. I watched all night. It was surreal. Jen says, I was a flight attendant at the time and flew out of Adelaide. We had no idea what the attack meant. We thought it was worldwide. We checked the plane from top to bottom and delayed it for 2 hours. Mark says, we were watching West Wing. And it cut across to USA News, and behind the commentators, the Pentagon black smoke started to appear, and they realised that the Pentagon had been hit too. We kept the TV on all night. And tomorrow, you're going to hear some stories about 9/11 you've never heard before. Right now, though, it's time for the news at 8:30, so Josh Bryant's coming up, and then we'll tell you where you can watch Spiro's TV debut.
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20: It's 8:30. Good morning. I'm Josh Bryant. Police are describing the fatal shooting of a man in Sydney Southwest as a callous act. Emergency services were called to Punchbowl, where a 32-year-old boxing coach, Lewis Meehan, was found with gunshot wounds. Investigators believe it was a targeted attack and they're looking into links to organised crime. Acting Superintendent Dean Johnston says the man is known to police.
21: That will form part of our investigations. There's many lines of inquiries which need to be followed up. It is very early days in our investigation, but I can guarantee that New South Wales Police Force will investigate this matter thoroughly.
20: Emergency services are battling a large truck fire on the M7 at Glendenning in Sydney's west. Two of three northbound lanes of the motorway are closed as crews respond. Drivers are being told to avoid the area where possible. Liberal MP Andrew Hastie says he's fighting for veterans who don't have a voice after One Nation labelled him a traitor. Mr Hastie's demanding party leader Pauline Hanson remove a cartoon from her website which describes him that way. The former elite soldier believes he's targeted after testifying in the Ben Robert Smith case. Mr Hastie says he wasn't the only veteran subpoenaed, but he has a public profile.
22: You call someone a traitor, particularly who served in their uniform for 12 years and 8 months, you call me a traitor 8 times, guess what, you've got a fight on your hands. And moreover, I'm standing up for the veterans who don't have a voice. The 20 plus veterans who gave evidence in the federal court, and they did so with integrity.
20: Half of all homes bought in Sydney and Melbourne in the past year are now worth less than what they were purchased for. Cotality Analysis has found about a fifth of properties purchased since August 2025 are worth up to 5% less today. High levels of a potentially harmful chemical found in sunscreens has been detected in the bloodstreams of some Australian children. Georgia Kondek explains.
23: An international study looked at urine samples of more than 18,500 Australians, predominantly from Queensland, and found one in two children had high enough levels of the UV filter homosilate in their bloodstream to potentially cause detrimental impacts to their overall health. The chemical is listed as a possible hormone disruptor and is most commonly found in sunscreen. Australia's sunscreen regulator is already actively investigating the chemical. Georgia Kondek reporting.
20: Also making news, global oil prices have surged above $100 a barrel again as the Middle East conflict escalates, and Chinese-based Shenzhen Airlines has signed up as the 55th carrier at Sydney Airport. It's in finance. The Dow Jones closed down 405 points, the Nasdaq down 168. One Australian dollar is buying 72.1 US cents.
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4: The Panthers' bid for NRL glory is being driven by that heartbreaking defeat from almost 12 months ago. Coach Ivan Cleary telling Sports Today a preliminary final loss to the Broncos, which ended their four-year premiership run, lit a fire under his players.
5: We all sort of left that day feeling like, yeah, we just didn't give it enough, like what we're capable of throughout the balance of the year. So came back this year, yeah, with a bit of a different vibe and a really strong focus, and I think that's certainly got us, helped us to get us where we are now.
4: The Panthers take on the Roosters in a qualifying final on Sunday afternoon. At the US Open, Karen Khachanov has taken a two-set lead over Alexander Blocks in the men's quarterfinals. Coco Gauff and Yelena Rybakina have progressed to the women's semis. And Sydney FC has gone down to Melbourne Victory 2-0 in their Australia Cup semi-final at Kogra. That's sport. I'm Mike Pearsall.
20: 26-9, that's news and sport.
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0: Silverwater, a truck has spilled a large amount of diesel on Silverwater Road, southbound at Carnarvon Street, affecting two southbound lanes of Silverwater Road, and Carnarvon Street on the eastern side is completely blocked. At Glendenning, a truck fire on the M7 northbound near Lamb Street. Two of the three northbound lanes are closed, back to having one lane getting through again, but very heavy traffic, which is back near the on-ramp from the Great Western Highway through Eastern Creek. So delays on the M7 northbound start just after the M4. Girrawina crash on Targo Road, a broken down bus through East Lakes affecting Gardiners Road. 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
20: Cloudy throughout the day. Showers becoming less likely by the afternoon. A top of 18 on the coast, 19 in the west. Partly cloudy tomorrow, mostly sunny on Saturday. Clear skies on Sunday, Monday, a shower or two on Tuesday. Right now it's 13 degrees in town. Humidity 50%, 12 degrees at Bankstown, 13 at Campbelltown and Penrith, 11 at Lucas Heights and Terry Hills. I'm Josh Bryant. 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
3: 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The ABC's under fire. One of its former directors of news and current affairs has taken aim at the public broadcaster. Max Utrich has given the ABC a whack over its coverage of the Prime Minister. Anthony Albanese has come under fire for a $6 million grant to the Marrickville Golf Club. The funding will go towards upgrading the clubhouse, and questions are being asked by the ABC about the club receiving favourable treatment. It's now also been revealed by the ABC that Anthony Albanese became an honorary member of the club in 2012. The PM claims he did not know about the membership and therefore has not declared it on his register of interests. The PM has slammed the ABC over the stories. He says the ABC should do better. I don't have a card. I don't go in there. I haven't been there for years. The former Director of News and Current Affairs at the ABC, Max Utrich, has described the stories as unworthy. He says this golf club reporting is embarrassingly pathetic, and the coalition's refusing to drop it. According to The Australian, they've asked the National Audit Office to probe the $6 million golf club grant. And the ABC's been forced to issue an embarrassing correction about some fake news. It follows revelations a former reporter made up details of a police raid. The stories come from discredited reporter Mahmoud Fazal. He's a former bikie gang member and joined the national broadcaster in 2021. In his first story at the ABC, Fazal claimed he was caught up in a dramatic police raid involving the AFP. And on the morning of a court showdown, he claims the AFP burst through the front door.
2: I woke to the sound of windows being smashed in. Armed police officers from the Joint Counterterrorism Team were raiding the house with their weapons drawn. Officers stormed into the room I was staying in and shouted at me not to move. They quickly handcuffed me and pulled me onto the floor in my underwear. I protested that I was a journalist, but I was told to keep quiet.
3: Yeah, it was all BS. The AFP has had a look at it. They say the AFP has no knowledge of this search warrant and what it relates to. Mahmoud Fazal has now admitted to getting mixed up. He says, oh, no, the raid was actually a drug raid by Queensland Police. Even though he said in the report on the ABC it was a terror raid involving the Australian Federal Police. Now, the ABC has attached an editor's note to the transcript of the story. It explains the raid was not related to counter-terrorism, but the episode has not been taken down. That's despite the error effectively discrediting the entire premise of the story that went to air.
26: Sydney's best breakfast. 2GB.
3: We've been telling you about Cesar Baratza, the hero cop from Bondi who shot both of the alleged terrorists. One of them we can call a terrorist because he's dead. The other, still before the courts, we call an alleged terrorist. But both of the individuals, father and son, it's been revealed in the last 24 hours, were shot by the same cop, Cesar Baratza. And our mate, John Bredder, knows Cesar Baratza from his time in New South Wales Police. John, good morning.
7: Good morning, Ben. How are you?
3: Good, mate. What's he like?
7: Mate, he's just a legend. He's the sort of cop you want to be with wherever you are. He's just an unassuming guy, quiet, just goes about his business, and just a really good bloke.
3: And he'd only been at Bondi for a few weeks, and all of a sudden he gets caught up in a terror attack.
7: Yeah, I ran into him. I didn't actually work with him directly, but I worked, you know, alongside him for a couple of jobs, just saw him here and there. But everyone had spoke highly of him. Just a really good guy, and is someone you just want to be around. And Ben, for something that what he did, he should be awarded the highest medal in this country for that. To be in an open fire with an automatic weapon, I can't speak enough for this guy.
3: And by the sounds of things, he's not someone who wants all of the attention in the world because he could certainly get it if he wanted it, but he likes to stay in the background.
7: Yeah, he's just an unassuming guy, Ben. He's not that type of guy. And, you know, we give medals out to anyone these days, but he definitely needs a medal. So the highest honour for him, for sure. Come on, someone needs to get behind this.
3: We'll all get behind it. John, good to hear your voice, mate, and thank you for joining us.
7: Thanks, Ben. Good work.
3: John Bredder, who had a bit to do with Cesar Baratza in the New South Wales Police Force.
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0: Oyster Bay, a crash now affecting Como Road and Agirrawin, an accident in Targo Road. At Silverwater, a large diesel spill on Silverwater Road at Carnarvon Street. It's affecting southbound on Silverwater Road and Carnarvon Street on the eastern side is closed. A truck fire on the M7 through Glendenning. It's blocking two of the three northbound lanes near Lamb Street. Heavy delays almost back to the M4, and you're just in standstill traffic from there up to the incident site. Very heavy for the Silverwater Bridge and the Rye Bridge southbound, and a lot of traffic from Narromburn on the freeway, and it's heavy into North Sydney. This is Will Bottom on 2GB.
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3: If you know the four code words, dial the number now, 1-300-722-873. Now, Spiro Christopoulos is about to make his TV debut on Sunrise. You can tune in right now. Let's have a listen to Spiro. Here we go.
5: Matt Shervopoulos. Oh, I've changed your name for this morning. Wearing the traditional Greek costume. Now, this is called the Tsolia outfit.
13: Yes.
5: And it is thousands of years old. You can see the pleated skirt, the shoes, the back.
13: It did. It looks amazing.
17: You all look so amazing.
13: Thank you
17: so much.

0: He has him. I think he looks fantastic.
1: Well, do you know what I said to him? I said, try and get Nat and Shervo dancing. Let's see if he does it. Listen in.
2: Sunday, it's 165 George Street, Parramatta. For those viewers in Sydney, make sure you come. We've got Yorgos Tsarlikis has come all the way from Greece. He is a big deal. He's a singer, and he's a big deal. I think a lot of people are going to want to come and see him. But it's a full day of entertainment. Gates open 11 a.m. until about 9 o'clock at night. If you guys are free, I encourage you to pop down.
3: We'll come along.
2: But what I'd really like to do this morning is get you guys involved in some Greek dancing.
1: Here we go.
2: Teach you guys how it works.
1: There you go. This is on Channel 7 right now if you want to tune in.
4: Down this end.
2: Which end? Down that end. I'm going to lead this way.
5: Girl boy.
2: It's very,
1: there you go.
2: Easy,
1: so
2: guys.
1: You can have a look at Shervo and Nat dancing.
2: Kick, step, kick.
0: Jeez, he's got the moves as well.
2: Step, kick. Step, back, step, kick. You've done well.
0: That's the Greek version of the chicken dance.
2: It's very easy. You just follow the first.
1: Mate, not the easiest thing in the world to do, but he has smashed that. No surprises with Spiro.
0: Not at all, Ben. And, you know, it's through your mentorship. And, you know, he's a great use of looking down the barrel of the camera, engaging with the hosts. Mm. 10 out of 10 from Spiro.
1: You've got Andrew Hastie coming up today.
0: I do, and he's certainly making a bit of news at the moment. Can I also just raise something with you? I've worked here for a little while now, and I try and stay out of office gossip.
1: Oh, yeah.
0: But there's a bit of gossip doing the rounds of the corridor involving you and one of our colleagues.
1: Oh, James Willis.
0: Have you accused him of doing something?
1: Yeah, I've accused him of pinching my mobile phone charger because he's admitted to doing it about 5 or 6 times in the past, but he says on this occasion the usual suspect is innocent, and I'm just not buying it. I reckon if you've got 5 convictions to your name, chances are you did the 6th.
0: Well, I was about to say, it's not like Warren Pickering. He deserves a second chance, but he's had 5 chances, has he?
1: Just don't leave your mobile phone charger anywhere near James Willis. That's all I'm saying. We'll be listening after 9.
0: Just give it back, James. See you, Benny.
1: Levy's coming up after 9 o'clock. What did you make of Spiro on Sunrise? You can call us 131873. A huge moment for all the tech gurus. Apple has unveiled their first foldable iPhone this morning. The announcement's been made at Apple headquarters in California. And this marks John Ternus's first product launch as CEO. The foldable iPhone has a screen that's 80% larger than any other iPhone available, but Apple reckons it'll still fit in your pocket. And they say it has advanced AI technology. The new phone will set you back between $2,700 and $3,500. 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
7: 5.6 k's of delays on the M7 northbound. It starts just after the M4 through Eastern Creek, and it goes up to a truck fire at Glendenning, which is near Lamb Street. 2 of the 3 northbound lanes are closed, just the far right that's getting through. At Rose Hill, James Roos Drive approaching Hassell Street. Delays either side, the worst of it's northbound up from the M4. M4 under speed both ways through Greystanes. They cleared the earlier Citibank crash near the Cumberland Highway. At Silverwater, a large diesel spill on Silverwater Road at Carnarvon Street, and that's affecting 2 southbound lanes. This is Will Bottom on Sydney's traffic lead, R2GB.
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9: Ben Fordham Live. 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
10: The boss, Craig Launday's wondering, he's just seen Spiro on Channel 7 wearing a dress, and he says, how come he doesn't wear the dress at 2GB? We can probably arrange that, I reckon. Justine, what did you think of Spiro?
11: Oh, good morning, Ben. Look, I have loved Spiro for years. He's my Greek son that, you know, I'm an Aussie girl. I want him to wear the outfit, the traditional Greek outfit, every Friday to work. If he's a good boy, he'll do that for Justine and all the 2GB followers.
10: Let me see whether he'll do it. Spiro, are you there?
12: Yes, Ben. Good morning to you. And the answer to that question is yes, yes, and yes. I've just been asked the question, do you want to take the outfit off, the fustanella, which is the skirt and the outfit? And I said, nah, I want to keep it on. I'm going to wear it in studio, and I'm going to even wear it on Sunday for the festival when I'm emceeing.
10: Mate, you were fantastic. Dr. Ross Walker says, Spiro needs to come out of his shell a little bit that he's trapped in. Another one, Lynette says, hilarious. Spiro didn't let Nat and Shervo get a word in.
12: Look, I did my best, Ben, but I needed to squeeze so much in, and I wanted to make sure I hit every marker and hit every point and did do you and the 2GB listeners proud. So I did my best to fit as much into the segment as I could.
10: You did a fantastic job, mate. We're all very proud of you, and I reckon there'll be a lot of people turning up this weekend, and you can give us a reminder of where people should go when you're on the show tomorrow. Well done, mate. We're proud of you.
12: Sounds good, Ben. Talk tomorrow. Thank you.
10: There's Spiro. Now, Chris, have you got four code words for me right now?
13: Yes, I have.
10: What are they?
13: App. Spring, I've got to look them up, Dolphins and Fordo.
10: You've got them.
13: Terrific. That'll come in so handy.
10: $2,000 worth. Hang on there. We'll get you the cash. Well done. The $20,000 cash giveaway. And the code word you need if you're going to win tomorrow, finals. F-I-N-A-L-S. Finals. Collect one from me, one from Levy, one from Mick Mack, and the last one from Clinton for your chance to win $2,000 cash tomorrow. Harris Farm Markets always bring you the freshest and the best. 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And tomorrow on the show, you're going to hear some stories you've never heard before about what unfolded 25 years ago on 9/11. We're going to play you about 5 minutes of the Howard Stern radio show. He was live on air in New York City when the planes went into the towers and then all of the other events unfolded. And so that'll be part of our coverage tomorrow on 9/11. Michelle is letting us know that there is an oversized vehicle in the Galston Gorge. The Galston Gorge has got an oversized vehicle, and Wilbur will have some details on that coming up. Mark Levy is coming up next. He'll be talking to Andrew Hastie, Michael McLaren this afternoon, Sydney Now with Clinton Maynard, Adam Hawes on Sports Today, the mobile phone charger thief, James Willis hosting Money News, John Stanley tonight, then Phil O'Neill through to 5:30, and we'll be back to do it all again. Have a great day. Look after yourself. We'll catch you tomorrow. Bye-bye.
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15: It's 9 o'clock. Good morning. I'm Josh Bryant. Police are searching for the gunman after Sydney's latest suspected underworld-linked attack. 32-year-old boxing coach Lewis Meehan was shot dead in the car park of the Punch Bowl Community Centre. The incident is the third fatal shooting in the city in the space of just 9 days. Liberal MP Andrew Hastie says he's standing up for other veterans who don't have a voice as his fight with One Nation ramps up. Federal politics editor Michael Packey explains.
16: Andrew Hastie is demanding One Nation remove a cartoon on their website, labelling him a traitor. He believes the minor party is targeting him after he testified against former Army colleague Ben Robert Smith. Mr Hastie says he wasn't the only one who had to give evidence, but there were 20 other elite soldiers.
17: And are you calling them traitors as well? Because if you are, just own it.
16: One Nation leader Pauline Hanson has told News 24 the cartoon is satire and she doesn't personally believe Mr Hastie is a traitor.
18: This is just completely a storm in teacup.
16: The minor party says it will not remove the cartoon from its social media accounts, while Mr Hastie admits he can't afford to launch legal action against One Nation. Michael Packey, Canberra.
15: Detectives looking into a financial crime syndicate believe it's defrauded the major banks of more than $500 million. The focus of investigations into the Sydney-based Penthouse Syndicate have now shifted towards suspected corruption in the real estate sector. New data suggests unit rental prices have jumped by up to 66% in some regional parts of the state. Homelessness New South Wales says the price hikes in affordable housing are pushing more people closer to homelessness. The US president claims higher oil prices driven by the conflict in Iran won't fall until after November's midterm elections. Global crude has surged back above $100 a barrel following new attacks on oil tankers and on Saudi production facilities. Donald Trump says while the midterms have put some things on hold, both Iran and oil prices will be brought down.
19: And they're doing very poorly. Their country is in shambles right now. They're going to be tumbling down and we'll get them down. I think for gasoline, we'll get them below $2 a gallon.
20: But not until after the midterm.
19: I think it's going to take a little bit longer than the midterm.
20: And Mr. President...
15: Also making news, drivers are facing major delays on the M7 at Glendenning due to a truck fire, and dozens of foreign royals and international leaders have attended the funeral of Norway's King Harald. In finance, the Dow Jones has closed down at 405 points, the Nasdaq down 168, one Australian dollar buying 72.1 US cents.
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21: Karen Khachanov, Yelena Rybakina and Coco Gauff for the latest players to advance to the US Open semi-finals. Local hope Ben Shelton upset Carlos Alcaraz in a record breaking 5-setter, with the match finishing after 3:30 in the morning. Shelton says he's exhausted.
0: Yeah, I'm tired. You know, that was a war, epic match. I mean, so physical.
21: The Sharks are backing their fans to travel to Allianz Stadium for their home elimination final against the Cowboys on Saturday night. Isabel Borlase has inspired the Opals to a 2-point win over Italy, booking a place in the quarterfinals at the Women's Basketball World Cup. She scored 30 points in a match which went down to the dying seconds of the fourth quarter. Champions League wins for Liverpool, Arsenal and Barcelona this morning, while Chelsea beat Leeds 6-3 in the third round of the English League Cup. That's sport. I'm Mike Pearsall.
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26: Extensive delays on the M7 northbound approaching an earlier truck fire through Glendenning. The good news is it only has one lane closed now. That's the left-hand lane near Lamb Street, so two lanes open, but the traffic's all the way back to the M4, and there it's also heavy coming off the M7 onto the M4 to go citybound, and there's long delays on Wargrove Road northbound as well, back to the BP Servo. At Eastwood, broken down truck on Blaxland Road at Rose Street, that's southbound. At Smeaton Grange, two-vehicle crash, Anderson Road at Camden Valley Way, and Silverwater, a diesel spill on Silverwater Road at Carnarvon Street. This is Will Bottom on Sydney's 2GB.
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1: Cloudy with showers becoming less likely by the afternoon. A top of 18 degrees on the coast, 19 in the west. A partly cloudy day tomorrow, mostly sunny for Saturday, Sunday and Monday. The chance of a shower or two moving in Tuesday, Wednesday. Right now it's 13 degrees in town. Humidity 49%, 13 degrees at Bankstown, Campbelltown and Penrith, 14 at Gosford, 11 Lucas Heights, Terry Hills. I'm Josh Bryant. 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
29: A very good morning to you on this Thursday, the 10th of September. I'm Mark Levy. Welcome to Mornings as we broadcast in Sydney, Canberra and across Australia on the 2GB app. Coming up on the show today, a war of words erupts between Andrew Hastie and Pauline Hanson. The Coalition attacks Labor's pork barrelling but misses the mark. The hero detective who took down one of the Bondi gunmen, while in sport, Daily Cherry Evans drawing inspiration from an NFL legend. Quick look at Sydney's weather. We're in for a cloudy day. Tops of 18 in the city, 19 in the west, while in Canberra for our 2CC listeners. Sunny skies reaching a high of 18 degrees. We've got these problems on the M7 to start the show as well. Northbound delays continue at Glendenning after a truck carrying canola feed caught fire. One lane remains closed, traffic heavy from the M4, and I've got some pictures coming through right now of that truck that is on fire. As always, love to hear from you across the morning. 131873, the number. You can email me at 2gb.com, and you can shoot through a text on 0460 873 873. Look, before we jump into the news of the day, one of our favourites, Sarah McDonald, returns this morning to take your calls and have some fun in the final hour of the show as we delve into some of the light-hearted topics around the place. I also want to have a more serious conversation about a difficult subject and one that's uncomfortable to talk about, because today is World Suicide Prevention Day. I'll catch up with the boss of Lifeline Australia, who's encouraging all of us to help bring suicide out of the shadows by having a compassionate discussion about it and planning ways to keep safe during those really tough moments. And it's important for us to open up and be vulnerable. I've certainly done that before, and I'm prepared to do it again this morning by talking about my personal experience after losing several of my mates to suicide when we were younger. I still think about them every day. I delivered the eulogy at their funerals. I also remember blaming myself for not being able to help them, which prompted me to reach out to Lifeline at the time, and they helped me understand why I was feeling that way. And I'll never forget the woman's voice on the other end of the phone. She was so reassuring and told me everything was going to be okay. And we need to talk more about our feelings, especially us men. So please, we're obviously living in these difficult times because of the economy and the mismanagement of the country. So if you're struggling, there's no shame in picking up the phone and calling Lifeline on 13 11 14. And I'll catch up with the chair of Lifeline in the second hour of the show. In the meantime, I'll also be joined this morning by Andrew Hastie from Parliament House in Canberra, who's fired up over this cartoon that was circulated by One Nation, which describes the former SAS soldier as a traitor, which is disrespectful and absolute rubbish. Pauline Hanson and Barnaby Joyce have since come out and rejected calling Mr. Hastie a traitor, but the member for Canning, well, he's not having a bar of it.
2: Well, I would say that Pauline Hanson and Barnaby Joyce are lying cowards. And I'll say it again, so there's no ambiguity. They are lying cowards. On July 23, at the top of her X account, she posted a cartoon. It's still there. And in that cartoon, I'm called a traitor 8 times, along with gutless maggot. That I don't really care about. But when you start calling me a traitor to my own country, then we have a big, big problem.
29: Now, I don't blame Andrew for firing up about this. In fact, I've been waiting for the Liberal frontbencher to start showing us that he's prepared to not only defend himself, but to attack the government and those who are trying to destroy him. Andrew Hastie, yes, is a member of Parliament, but most importantly, he's a veteran. One Nation has crossed the line by referring to him as a traitor, and it would be hypocritical for me to suggest otherwise, given I ripped into the ABC recently for airing a satirical segment on the Race Around the World program, which incited violence against Gina Rinehart. The One Nation cartoon is unacceptable. It's also extremely disrespectful towards a man who was prepared to sacrifice his own life for this country. Andrew Hastie has every right to be angry, given the smear campaign that's been launched against him by One Nation.
2: Pauline Hanson and Barnaby Joyce are trashing my service record. They've called me a traitor to my own country. But it's not just about me, it's about the other veterans. Are they saying the same thing of the other 20 SAS combat veterans who gave evidence under oath in the federal court? Are they also traitors to their country? And so I'm calling on Pauline Hanson and Barnaby Joyce to own this cartoon. And if they own it, step out into the house or outside the house, I don't really care, use parliamentary privilege or don't, and explain why I and other veterans, and indeed serving members of the ADF who think war crimes are wrong, are traitors to their country.
29: Now, before you start bombarding me with texts defending Ben Robert Smith and questioning why Andrew Hastie would give it evidence against the war hero in his defamation trial, the Liberal frontbencher was subpoenaed to appear. He didn't have a choice. Fast forward to today, and the stakes are a lot higher, given Ben Robert Smith has now been charged with war crimes murder. Now, we cannot prejudice the case against him, and it's the reason why, and I maintain, and will continue until he gets his opportunity, that the Victoria Cross recipient is entitled to his day in court to defend the charges and for his legal team to test the evidence against him. Now, I'm the first person to stand up for our veterans. I've also been scathing of the federal police, who tipped off the media and had their own media team at the airport to film the arrest of our most decorated soldier when he was walked off that plane at Sydney Airport. I've also been critical of the department that was set up to prosecute these war crimes, alleged war crimes. What we saw at the airport on that day was disgraceful. But when it comes to the case itself, we need to be extremely careful. I'd also remind you that when someone like Andrew Hastie is called to give evidence, he doesn't have a choice. As for the war between the member of for Canning and One Nation, it's only going to intensify in the lead up to the federal election, especially when Andrew Hastie has been told in no uncertain terms that One Nation is Canning for him. So will Pauline Hanson apologise for calling him a traitor? Well, no. The senator was given the chance to explain herself last night by Chris Kenny on News 24, and she maintains that she never called Andrew Hastie a traitor.
3: Pauline, you can clear this up very easily, though. You've sort of gone halfway there. You said it's a satirical cartoon, but these are the words of One Nation put out by One Nation through that cartoon. Can you say clearly now that you do not believe Andrew Hastie is a traitor? You actually respect him as a veteran?
18: Of course I do. Of course I do. I don't think he is a traitor, and I've never called him a traitor.
29: So where does that leave us? Well, it leaves us in a war of words engulfing the conservative side of politics. The Albanese government would be sitting down there in Canberra enjoying every minute of this, because while we're focusing on whether Pauline Hanson thinks Andrew Hastie is a traitor, we aren't talking about Labor's economic mismanagement and the decisions that have been made that are destroying this country. Pauline Hanson has been around long enough to understand that when a political party circulates a satirical cartoon depicting Mr. Hastie as a traitor, One Nation is also endorsing what's being portrayed. My question is, why is the word sorry so hard to say in Canberra? Senator Hanson can nip this in the bud today by simply saying she has the utmost respect for our veterans, and if the member for Canning was offended by the cartoon circulated by One Nation, she'll offer him an unreserved apology. End of story. If we're going to hammer the ABC and demand apologies for the public from the public broadcaster to a mining magnate like Gina Rinehart, given the vile depiction of the billionaire in a satirical TV show, the same rules apply to an offensive cartoon from One Nation. I'd say this to Pauline Hanson. You cannot publish, pin and promote political material under your party's banner on social media and then pretend you have no hands on the steering wheel. That cartoon didn't draw itself, it didn't upload itself, and it certainly didn't pin itself to the top of your social media account by accident. Andrew Hastie didn't ask for a subpoena. He answered a legal obligation to tell the truth under oath, a standard every single veteran and citizen is expected to uphold. Weaponising a former SAS soldier's testimony to attack his loyalty to Australia crosses every line of decency, and it's the reason why One Nation needs to be held to the same standards as the ABC. If you publish the cartoon, you own the message. Pauline, you claim to support our veterans, then prove it. Delete the cartoon, offer the apology, and show us that respect for those in the Australian Defence Force isn't just a political slogan when it's convenient for you. What do you think, folks? 131873, the number. You can email me at 2gb.com. You can text me, 0460-873-873. I stuck up for One Nation yesterday over the pylon directed at Victorian leader Warren Pickering, who's now admitted to taking illicit drugs in his 20s, getting behind the wheel of a car while drunk, and being in an open bisexual relationship while he was still with the drug-affected mother of his children. He made mistakes, and he isn't shying away from them. Mr. Pickering deserves a second chance. But I cannot and will not defend One Nation over the circulation and endorsement of a satirical cartoon which describes a former SAS soldier turned politician as a traitor. Let's have a chat about it this morning on 131873. You can email me at 2gb.com and you can text me 0460-873-873. Look, while we're talking about federal politics, now, for those people who understand how the parliament works, what the opposition does every morning in Canberra during a sitting week is they hatch a plan for question time and they obviously talk tactics. But I thought yesterday's attacks on the Prime Minister Anthony Albanese about his honorary membership at the bowling club in his electorate that receives millions of dollars in grants missed the mark. Now, yes, there are clearly questions that need to be answered in relation to pork barrelling. But if you'd have watched Question Time like I did yesterday, Anthony Albanese had the measure of the opposition, talking about where the money was invested, because the opposition wanted to centre in on Albanese's electorate rather than talking more broadly about the Labor seats that have received these grants. But I found myself sitting there yesterday thinking to myself, do you really think Australians are going to turn the TV on at night and discuss pork barrelling in Labor seats, which we know has been going on forever? Or are they going to turn on the TV wanting to see the opposition attacking the government over issues like power prices, cost of living, immigration and housing? Voters are already awake to the Prime Minister and his lies. The Coalition needs to look at the bigger picture here and keep attacking the likes of Chris Bowen and Tony Burke, who are responsible for the disastrous transition to renewables and the number of people immigrating to Australia. Do you agree, or would you prefer to hear Anthony Albanese talking up his local bowling club where everyone now knows you can get a two-year membership for $5? Let me know what you think about that story this morning. Now, I have no doubt the opposition will seize on this next story today because it shows the rank hypocrisy of the Treasurer, Jim Chalmers, who, as you know, has been attacking One Nation over its policy that would allow Australians to access 3% of their super for 3 years. Now, Jim Chalmers described it as madness the other day, but as Jessica Wang is reporting in The Telegraph, poor old Jimbo's failed to let the public in on a little secret. You see, the Treasurer's staffers, indeed all federal parliamentary staffers, are already able to access such a super perk. Under the 2024-27 Commonwealth Members of Parliament Staff Enterprise Agreement, eligible workers can choose to have 3.4% of their superannuation paid out as a fortnightly allowance. The measure was introduced under the former Liberal Turnbull government in June of 2017. The number is calculated as the difference between the 15.4% super guarantee given to the public service employees and the general 12% mandated for most workers. The allowance is taxed as normal income and the take-up is understood to be low. Ms Hanson accused Mr Chalmers of taking a hypocritical oath and said One Nation's super pay boost would allow Australians to have choice and have a little more of their own money. She said apparently it's fine when Canberra political staff do it, but reckless for Australians struggling to pay their rent or mortgage because of Dr Jim's cost of living crisis. And in respect to this, Pauline Hanson's right. You can't have rules for all Australians and different rules for your own political staffers in Canberra. So I'm sure that'll bubble away throughout the day as well. Now, there's been another gangland execution in Sydney, taking the tally of these underworld shootings to, 52, 53 now? Given there was one on the Central Coast yesterday, the victim has been identified as the son of former professional boxer Carly Meehan. 32-year-old Lewis Meehan was ambushed as he walked through the car park of the Punchbowl Community Centre on Rossmore Avenue. It's understood the killer yelled out Meehan's name before opening fire in front of shocked witnesses, including school kids, at about 10 to 6 last night. There's a quote from a concerned parent in The Telegraph today who says, "Just stop it. This needs to stop." So we'll see how that develops throughout the day as police continue to investigate. Also making news on this Thursday, just speaking of police, you've heard Ben talking this morning about the heroism from Detective Senior Constable Cesar Barraza, who ignored his own safety while standing behind that tree and shooting dead one of the Bondi Beach gunmen. This all forms part of Alex and Shari's book, Bondi Terror, which is available for order at amazon.com.au, and I've been invited along to the book launch, which I will be attending, so I'd encourage you, in fact, I'd implore you to buy the book. amazon.com.au is where it's available for order. We'll also have a chat this morning about Peter Malinauskas, the South Australian Premier, who is clearly living under a rock, given he has launched an economic defence of skilled migration, warning the nation's living standards and biggest industries will be the victims if the PM and Angus Taylor join the madness of an immigration cutting race to the bottom that will never appease Pauline Hanson. Well, what I'd say to Peter Malinauskas is, while we need skilled migrants, we simply cannot keep up with the amount of people that we're letting into this country at the moment. So something's got to be done about it, but by defending it, well, I think it needs a little bit more discussion before Peter Malinauskas says and warns against Angus Taylor and Anthony Albanese cutting migration. I'm sure Michael McLaren will have more to say about this next one because he's been all over the sale of Victoria Barracks and certainly campaigning hard to keep Vic Barracks, which is a very important part of our military history. Story today in the Telegraph, an offer from the Roosters and Venues New South Wales to upgrade the hallowed parade ground at the Vic Barracks has been ignored as the Albanese government refuses to back down on selling the military base. So there's a few things happening at the moment in this city where you just shake your head. The Town Hall Square idea being one and the sale of the Victoria Barracks being the other. And tomorrow we mark the 25th anniversary of the 2001 terrorist attack on the World Trade Center that claimed the lives of nearly 3,000 people. John Howard was the Australian Prime Minister and he was in New York at the time. He's in the Australian newspaper today warning the war on terror is a war that will never end. And I'll share with you a little preview. I recorded a very important and very special chat this morning with an architect in New York City who was actually standing on the top of his building and watched that second plane hit the South Tower back in 2001. And he's done a pretty remarkable thing in the years since. He's the architect who designed the Ground Zero Memorial in New York. So I'll play you a little grab of what he's had to say on the show today, but we'll play the interview in full tomorrow as we mark 25 years since the terrorist attack in the United States in New York. Now we move to sport. 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Daily Cherry Evans is on the back page of the telly today and he's taking inspiration from NFL legend Tom Brady as the playmaker prepares for another final series, albeit at the Roosters. As Dean Ritchie reports, seven-time Super Bowl champ Tom Brady has become the unlikely motivation for Daily Cherry Evans as the veteran halfback looks to drive his underdogs, the Roosters, to glory. Now, he's a big NFL fan, Daily Cherry Evans, and he was hoping to get to the MCG tomorrow, but he's going to have to stay in Sydney and train with the team ahead of their big game on Saturday night. Cherry Evans began admiring Brady, who played 23 seasons with New England and Tampa Bay in one of sport's toughest positions. Brady's on-field determination and off-field charisma inspired DCE. He said, "I watched the 49ers, but you come across players from other teams, so it was pretty easy to admire Tom Brady, the success he had and how he played the game. Being a quarterback, he was the director and leader in the big moments. But it wasn't just how he would physically play the game. It was the way he spoke in interviews. He was never satisfied with success and was always chasing that next win or Super Bowl." And I think when it comes to Daily Cherry Evans, having interviewed him a number of times over the years and watched him grow as a footballer, but also as a young man, now a family man, he certainly speaks well and he certainly presents himself well. So good luck to Daily Cherry Evans with the Roosters this weekend. Nico Hines and Braden Trindle, they're back together at the Sharks. It hasn't taken long for them to rediscover their mojo from all reports, so they're up against North Queensland on Saturday night at Allianz Stadium. Wayne Bennett warning the NRL about the perils of a wild card round as he revealed his blueprint for a final shake-up under a proposed 20-team competition. He doesn't like the idea of a wild card suggestion. He wants a conference-style system, the super coach, so his comments there. And you would have heard over the last 24 hours this trial that will be happening in the NRLW competition with smaller footballs. This is something I've spoken to Mark Riddell and Brad Fittler about. Piggy, obviously the recruitment manager for the Dragons in the women's football space, and Freddie's been doing a lot of work behind the scenes in relation to these smaller footballs. And I've heard a few people say, "Oh, Mark, what's all this about? Surely they can't have different rules between the men's and the women's game." But that's not what this is about. The reality is that women's hands are smaller than men's. So it's going to only enhance the product. And I think what Brad Fittler is doing here, with the support of the NRLW and the teams is a good thing. So well done to you, Freddie, and I'm glad that it's being trialled and put into place this weekend to see how it all unfolds. AFL finals continue tomorrow night in the West with Fremantle taking on Geelong, the winner to play the Swans for a spot in the grand final. Brisbane and Adelaide meet in the other semi on Saturday night. GLIVGOLF's fight for survival has been boosted by dozens of players flagging that they intend to stay with the league, despite bankruptcy filings revealing Cameron Smith is among star players still owed millions of dollars in overdue payments. Cricket New South Wales claims that private investment in the BBL will threaten the game at a grassroots level That's been rubbished by Cricket Australia, so there's a bit of tension between the national body and Cricket New South Wales at the moment. We're down to the business end of the US Open, so we'll keep an eye on that for you. And Socceroos star Christian Volpato could miss the series against Brazil as Football Australia investigates his post-World Cup incident where he was caught speeding twice in one night and allegedly returning two positive drug tests. So there's plenty for us to talk about this morning. If you've got an opinion to share, story to tell, something to report, the number to call 131873. You can email me at 2gb.com or you can text me 0460 873 873. You're with Mark Levy as we broadcast on 2GB in Sydney through the 2GB app and via network stations right across Australia. Yeah, I wasn't expecting a one-sided view on the whole Andrew Hastie thing. There's a fairly mixed response coming through. So, look, I'm not going to shout you down for your opinion, but I start the show every morning with my thoughts on the stories of the day, and I come back to the fact it would be hypocritical for me to sit here and criticise the ABC for the satirical sketch on one of the TV shows that incited violence against Gina Rinehart, and then sit here this morning and not criticise One Nation for a satirical cartoon that refers to Andrew Hastie as a traitor. And as somebody who's sat here in recent weeks standing up for our veterans, I'm sorry, I cannot cop it and I won't tolerate it. And we'll obviously catch up with Andrew a little later this morning. Janet says, Mark, I agree with you. Disgusted with Pauline's cowardly attack on Andrew Hastie. As an honourable veteran and politician, he had to testify honestly in court. Pauline has overstepped and she needs to apologise. Good morning, Mark. Disappointed in Pauline Hanson and One Nation. At the end of the day, Andrew has put his life on the line to represent and serve this country in a war zone that can't be taken away from him. She needs to apologise and apologise today from Mick. Jeanette's at Peakhurst Heights. Jeanette, good morning to you.
4: Hi, Mark. How are you going today?
29: Good, thank you.
4: Yeah, I just wanted to say that, like, I'm with you 100% about this. Just think, I mean, a lot of Australians are behind Pauline in a lot of ways, but in this situation, she's wrong. She needs to retract that cartoon. She needs to apologise because it's just not right.
29: Yeah. And Jeanette, I think about the other veterans who had to testify in that defamation trial, right? So is she only referring to Andrew Hastie here, or does she think that these other veterans who had to give evidence, because clearly that's what this all boils down to, the fact that these veterans were subpoenaed to give evidence in the defamation trial that that was waged by Ben Robert Smith, but they were subpoenaed by the Nine Entertainment Company. So I think Pauline Hanson, you're right, is getting a lot of traction and she's saying all the right things in a lot of areas. But when it comes to calling a veteran, a bloke who pulled on the uniform for this country and fought in places like Afghanistan, they do not deserve to be referred to as a traitor. Terrorists are traitors, not our veterans.
4: Yep, exactly. And particularly when they've been invited, or not subpoenaed, to go and give evidence and tell the truth. It's not nothing to do with them wanting to do it or, you know, whatever. It's that they were asked, they were told to do it. They had no choice.
29: Thanks, Jeanette. I really appreciate your call. 131873 is the number. Mark, Pauline Hanson's a loose cannon and her ego seems to be getting the best of her lately. She is not Prime Minister material from Barbara. I tend to disagree with that, Barbara, if I'm honest. I don't think she's a loose cannon. I think she certainly, pulled herself together in recent years because she's starting to realise that she needs to continue to ride this crest of a wave but win people's support. But these are the sorts of things that undo it for One Nation. And I come back to the point I made originally, and that is that yesterday I sat here and I defended One Nation and people accused me of being a One Nation suck. Today I'm critical of One Nation, which is what my job is to do, to hold political parties and politicians to the same account. And now I'm being accused of being somebody who hates One Nation. You know, I can't win, but I'm not here to try and win battles. I'm here to try and call out what I think is right and wrong. And anyone who thinks calling a veteran a traitor is wrong. And I stand by that until the cows come home. Thank you, Barbara. Morning, Mark. It's good to see Andrew Hastie attack Hanson and co. Some of the allegations made on the One Nation websites are disgusting and made by people with locked profiles. When challenged to substantiate their claims, they go silent, from Michael. 131873, the number, 2gb.com. Being a big supporter of Ben Robert Smith, but calling Andrew Hastie a soldier who served his country a traitor is below the pale. Pauline, you are wrong on this issue from Anthony. Carl says traitor is a broader meaning than just to one's country. Andrew changed his mind about recent legislation. Could that be a reference to him being a traitor instead of the Ben Robert Smith case? That one from Carl. Vicky says, Mark, regarding Andrew Hastie, I don't agree with One Nation's cartoon, and it should never have said that about him. The only thing I don't agree with him over is crossing the floor, but something like this should never be said about a returned serviceman from Vicky. Look, keep the feedback coming. I'm fascinated by how you feel about it. There's a few in support of what I've had to say. Look, there are some ones who vehemently disagree. That's fine. I'll share some of those after the break with you as well. 131873. There's been some commentary around it as well this morning from the corridors of Parliament House. We'll share some of that with you. We'll also catch up with Andrew Hastie, the member for Canning, after the news at 10 o'clock. It's coming up to 26 to 10. Your feedback after this on 131873. We'll do that for Amaysim, amaysim.com, and tell your pricey telco where to go.
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6: Silverwater eastbound on Carnarvon Street is closed at Silverwater Road after an earlier diesel spill. An earlier truck breakdown at Rose Hills cleared from James Bruce Drive, but the delays are there from Victoria Road southbound through to the racecourse. Earlier truck fire, the M7 through Glendenning. Currently just one lane closed northbound, so two lanes open. Delays back through Rudy Hill. A breakdown at Avalon Beach, Barrenjoey Road northbound. Eastwood, broken on truck on Blaxland Road at Rose Street. And Wilton, a car and ute in a crash. The ute towing a trailer that's rolled. It's Picton Road at Wilton Park Road. This is Will Bottom on Sydney's 2GB.
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29: Yes, Andrew Hastie to join us after the news at 10. 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
29: As promised, I said I'd read out a few of those messages who disagree with me. I'm not in the business of just pointing, portraying one side of the argument and your feedback. Andrew says, and admittedly there are some here that I can't read out on air because they are highly defamatory, and I don't want to get myself in trouble by reading them out on air, but I will read these ones. Mark, the problem to Andrew with Andrew Hastie is that he was a traitor, not necessarily to our country, but to his countrymen. What he did to Ben Robert Smith was horrible. That one from Andrew. Heather says, good morning, Mark. I will be changing my vote. Under no circumstances could I vote for someone who calls an SAS veteran a traitor. Congratulations, Mark. You are one of the few in the media to point out that Andrew Hastie was subpoenaed. Regarding Pauline Hanson, sometimes you have to pick your battles. This is definitely one Pauline should not have picked. And there's quite a number of them here making the same point as that original text message there, making a reference to, it's got nothing to do with his service history, but more to do with the position that he's taken in supporting the government with racial hate laws and the like. Let's bring in Mike just quickly. He's got a he's going to disagree with me, which is totally fine in our democracy. Mike, let us know your thoughts, mate. Good morning to you.
0: Yeah, good morning. The whole argument isn't that Pauline's going against combat and the fact that Hastie brought up the 20. The fact is that Hastie went to the press. He went to the press and to the TV stations long before the trial. And so so the question he should be asked, did he go to his superiors and make his views known to his superiors? And if he did, what did his superiors do? So this is the real story here. It's not about he's fighting for the country. It's the aspect of because everybody saying that Pauline is against Ventress is totally wrong. This is the real story here. Well, why did he go to the press and not to his superiors? And if he did go to his superiors, because none of the all the officers, and we're talking about a corporal against officers, so none of the officers have been criticised. So what we're saying is that a corporal runs the whole defence force.
29: Well, Mike, let me ask you this. So he's referred to as a traitor. So a traitor is somebody who is treasonous. Treason is the crime of betraying one's own country or government.
0: Mike,
29: you've called through. I've been respectful. And this is how a conversation works. You speak, then I speak. I'll ask you this. Treason is the crime of betraying one's own country or government, especially by trying to overthrow it or by helping its enemies. Given Andrew Hastie is a man who wore a uniform with an Australian flag on it and fought our enemies, do you accept that he is right to be angry being referred to as a traitor?
0: Okay. The second definition of a traitor is a person who betrays a trust, a duty of a friend. Okay, so that's the point that Pauline Hanson's making.
29: Mike, I'm going to ask you again because you've called through and I'm being respectful. The definitions of traitor, one who betrays another's trust or is false to an obligation or duty, one who commits treason. Treason is the crime of betraying one's own country or government, especially by trying to overthrow it or by helping its enemies. As a former SAS soldier called upon to go overseas and fight the enemy, is he not entitled to feel wronged by being referred to as a traitor by One Nation? Yes or no?
0: To that definition, yes, but you haven't read out the second definition.
29: I just read out the second definition, Mike, and I maintain that anybody who refers to a veteran as a traitor needs to apologise. You know, if we want to play political games, Pauline Hanson can go after people for a whole range of things. But I come back to the point that I made with respect, Mike. With respect, and that is, it would be hypocritical for anybody, Mike, and I don't know what your position was on the ABC satirical program that portrayed Gina Rinehart disgracefully. I sat behind this microphone and I argued every day, putting pressure on the public broadcaster to apologise. Pauline Hanson called out the portrayal of Gina Rinehart on the ABC. So if we're going to call out the satirical portrayal of Gina Rinehart on the ABC, how can I possibly sit here this morning and not call out the satirical portrayal of a former SAS soldier like Andrew Hastie, who's been labelled a traitor? That's called double standards. Mike, I thank you for your call. It's 18 to 10.
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29: Well, we've reached the NRL final series, haven't we? 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
29: Let's get some further reaction to all of this. Andrew will join us, Andrew Hastie, after the news at 10. He has found an unlikely backer in Greens Senator David Shoebridge. The Senator spoke to News 24 this morning, commenting on One Nation's cartoon, which calls Mr. Hastie a traitor. And, well, David Shoebridge, he didn't hold back. Here he is.
26: For the life of me, I can't work out how any political party can stand by an attack on somebody because they go into court and they tell the truth as they understand it. And doing it in circumstances where you're facing a whole bunch of pressure. And the idea that you make that your political attack on somebody. This is the attack on a politician. A politician who you might agree or disagree, but goes into court and tells the truth as they understand it under oath. Bloody hell, that's actually what we want politicians to do, to go in and even when it's tough, actually say the truth. Now, you know, I'll go out and fight Hastie on pretty much every one of his political opinions, but the idea that anyone would attack him in a way like that, because he actually went in and did what so many people say politicians don't do. You know, they'll go and manipulate the truth when it's convenient to him. Going in and telling the truth in court, I mean, it's actually pretty f***ing disgraceful.
29: Wow. Little F-bomb there at the end from Senator Shoebridge. Look, the independents have weighed in as well. And as you know, I spoke to Jackie Lambie earlier this week on this show. She's ropeable about this. She's spoken on the ABC this morning. Here she is.
1: Look, I love Andrea to death, and it is an attack on a veteran. What she's doing in those cartoons is absolutely disgusting. They are full of bloody violence. I mean, how people can watch that rubbish is beyond me. But attacking Andrew Hastie, a veteran that has served in our Afghanistan war, or any other veteran, is the lowest ebb you can possibly do. That woman is nothing less than a bloody coward. She always has been, and she always will be. She wouldn't last one day in that goddamn uniform. Leave our veterans alone, Hanson. And I'll tell you something else to those veterans out there. Don't you forget, she held us off for that Royal Commission 4 months, that woman, because she didn't think we were good enough to have a Royal Commission.
29: Senator Lambie wasn't impressed either with the comments from Pauline Hanson on News 24 last night, asked if they made things better for Ms Hanson.
1: No, it makes it no better at all. She's running around cartoons calling a veteran a traitor. She's disgusting. Like I said, she's the lowest bit of life you can possibly come from with that woman. I tell you what, you're seeing her true colours start to shine now. You watch this, the Australian people. Here we go. Here comes Coward Hanson.
2: What needs to happen?
1: I think what she should do is, instead of saying, oh, it's everybody else's, those cartoons that she's running out there, they are disgusting.
29: Yeah, very passionate Jackie Lambie, who also called on any veterans thinking about voting for One Nation to think again. And it's interesting. I'm just thinking there, listening to Jackie Lambie, who we spoke to this week, and I'm thinking, you know, we spoke to Jackie.

0: And stab the leader in the back and become the leader of the Liberal Party. But now I'll never be the leader, and it's all my fault because I'm a stupid traitor.
1: That's the first clip. Here's another.
0: Why is everyone calling me a traitor then? Because you are a traitor. Oh, but what about One Nation? One Nation's not our enemy, Hasty. Labour is. We don't win by constantly fighting battles. We win by avoiding unnecessary ones. Haven't you read The Art of War? No, I can't read.
1: I think it speaks for itself, doesn't it? I think it speaks for itself. I cannot and will not accept anyone referring to a veteran, whether you agree with their political views or what they've done. I cannot and will not accept somebody referring to Andrew Hastie as a traitor. It's 10 to 10.
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3: On the M7 through Glendenning, an earlier truck fire has a lane closed northbound near Lamb Street, and there's very heavy traffic there, which is back to Woodstock Avenue. Also, Wilton, an earlier car and ute crash, and the ute was towing a trailer, which has rolled on Picton Road at Wilton Park Road. That's just west of the Hume Motorway. At Silverwater, Carnarvon Street remains closed off Silverwater Road. That's for a diesel spill. At Strathill, broken down truck, Centenary Drive southbound, just past Waroona Road, and a truck broken down through Eastwood, Blaxland Road southbound near Rowe Street. This is Will Bottom on Sydney's 2GB.
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1: 131873, the number. Nick says, Mark, surely you can't in all honesty turn around and say you're not a One Nation detractor. I agree with you on a lot of issues, but in this hate of One Nation, I totally disagree with you. Nick, I'd point you to my comments yesterday supporting One Nation and supporting the Victorian leader of One Nation, Warren Pickering, who I thought was unfairly... attacked for mistakes he made in his 20s. So I'm not a detractor of One Nation. I'm a detractor of anybody who feels the need to call a veteran a traitor. John has phoned through wanting to have his say. John, good morning to you.
16: G'day, Levy. How are you?
1: I'm good, mate.
16: Look, mate, most of what I'm about to say has already been said, but for what it's worth, Hanson doesn't think Hastie's a traitor, nor does Barnaby or any of the other people. It was a dumb thing to let... A lot of these cartoons push the boundaries, and they often

0: flat, and this is that's the case here. But what you do in a situation like this is you nip it in the bud.
1: Exactly.
0: And there's one thing that, and I am a veteran for what it's worth. You never call a veteran, particularly a combat veteran in the SAS, a traitor in any context. In any context, the best thing for Pauline to do is to just apologise unreservedly and move on. She'll be better for it all round, and just be a little bit more careful with the BS.
1: You know what, John? That's a very, very sensible call, mate. And I thank you for making it. I also want to thank you for your service. And I think in and amongst all of the, you know, brimstone, fire and brimstone, and all of the anger that's out there at the moment, and people getting worked up about this issue. You know, I've got people defending Ben Robert Smith here, and I've been a big supporter of Ben Robert Smith as well. I maintain the treatment of Ben Robert Smith has been disgraceful. Parading him off that plane and having the media there and tipping them off. Disgraceful. But he's entitled to his day in court to challenge the allegations and the charges and to protest his innocence. And at the same time, someone like Andrew Hastie, who was subpoenaed to give evidence in a defamation trial, he's entitled to get upset when he's referred to as a traitor. John, very sensible call. Thank you, mate. 4:30 to 10.
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1: Well, it's a big story of the day, and it's had quite the response this morning. Andrew Hastie, who's at the centre of it, will join us after the news at 10. And later in the next hour, we'll also check in with the chair of Lifeline Australia, because today is World Suicide Prevention Day. It's an uncomfortable topic to talk about, but it's a very important topic to talk about. Because too many people are taking their lives in this country. There are so many avenues in which to seek help. 13 11 14 is the number for Lifeline. So we'll talk to the chair of Lifeline after the news.
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17: It's 10 o'clock. Good morning. I'm Josh Bryant. Police say at this stage they don't believe a fatal shooting in Sydney Southwest is related to an ongoing feud between two criminal groups. A 32-year-old boxing coach was gunned down in the car park of the Punch Bowl Community Centre. Acting Assistant Commissioner Grant Taylor says the man was known to police, but it's unclear at this stage what the motivation for the attack was.
18: Something we're exploring, exactly how close association he has with outlaw motorcycle gang members. There's a little bit of conflicting information in regards to what outlaw motorcycle gang that he was connected with.
17: A critical incident investigation has now been launched after a man was fatally struck by a garbage truck in Sydney's west. The man, believed to be aged 21, was hit at Mount Druitt and died at the scene. Police say initial inquiries have shown the man had interacted with officers at the local police station twice, during the evening. The federal government has released proposed legislation governing gas supply to the east coast of Australia. The Albanese government says gas producers must supply the domestic market with up to 20% of their gas. Existing contracts with other countries will be honoured in order to ensure stability of exports. The reservation scheme will be delayed until July 2028. Thousands of transport workers are walking off the job throughout the day in the largest coordinated campaign in the Transport Workers Union's history. Workers who move goods for brands including Aldi, BHP and Coca-Cola will strike for 24 hours in a push for improved pay and conditions. TWU Secretary Michael Caine says striking is always a last resort.
19: They have to send a really clear signal to the companies that engage them and to the community that this is a critical industry. And they are being squeezed. What these workers want is fair pay, but more importantly than that, they want job security and assurance that they will have a job tomorrow.
17: The Westpac chief executive believes Australia's housing shortage will cause property prices to start rising again next year. Anthony Miller forecasts values will increase by 3% and then 8% in 2028. He says it would likely wipe out the cooling effect currently being experienced in the wake of higher interest rates and Labor's tax changes. Also making news, billionaire Bob Ell has taken control of several stalled projects from the embattled property developer Battler Group. And a new study is warning that rising seas could cost Australia hundreds of billions of dollars in property and land damage. In finance, a few minutes into trade, the All Ords down 97 points at 90.05. One Australian dollar is currently buying 72.16 US cents.
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20: Spencer Lenu's time at the Roosters could soon be coming to an end with a move to Parramatta reportedly on the cards. Former Rooster Josh Morris has told Sports Today things haven't really worked out for Lenu at the Chooks.
21: Yeah, he hasn't set the world alight at the Roosters, and that's partly due to the emergence of Nafahu White. I think he's kind of taken over him in the pecking order.
20: In AFL, Geelong has arrived in Perth ahead of tomorrow night's semi-final against Fremantle. The Cats are toying with making at least one change after Sam De Koning was left out of last week's elimination final win over Carlton. Isabel Borlase has dropped 30 points for the Opals in a 2-point win over Italy at the Women's Basketball World Cup. The Aussies will next play Spain in tomorrow morning's quarter-final. And Karen Hushanov, Yelena Rybakina and Coco Gauff are the latest players to advance to the US Open semi-finals. That's sport. I'm Mike Pearsall.
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